0: It's Ginger Z.
1: The wildfires burning in northern Minnesota and Canada, and that smoke billowing down to Chicago, to places like Detroit, where you can't see anything either. Their air quality at one point overnight was at 600 AQI. Just to give perspective, 300 is unhealthy. They more than doubled that at one point.
2: Catastrophic flash flood swamping Texas. Some areas recording a year's worth of rain in just a couple of days. The state's governor reporting two people have died. President Trump preparing to deliver a primetime address tonight. Sources say he'll speak about new information he received regarding the 2020 election. The man who's been running President Trump's teleprompter at speeches, settling with federal regulators after they say he made tens of thousands of dollars on placing bets on several of the president's speeches on the prediction market. This is ABC News. The national outbreak of cyclosporiasis has grown to over 7,000 cases in 34 states.
3: Nationwide, federal officials still have not identified a cause. And right now, there are vacancies at the top of the FDA, CDC, and Surgeon General's office. On Capitol Hill on Wednesday, the CDC director nominee was asked why the agency last year stopped one of its programs that tracks the disease. She said she was unaware of that change. And the CDC says that states are still required to report cases as part of its national surveillance program.
2: ABC's Elizabeth Schulze. Eli Lilly is buying psychedelic drug maker Atai for up to $3.8 billion, investing in advanced therapies for treatment-resistant depression and other mental health conditions. The Ben & Jerry's Foundation says it will cut down at the end of the year after its corporate parent cut off funding after and evicted three staffers. The ice cream brand has been in a legal fight with its parent company since late 2024. Dave Packer, ABC News.
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10: 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Now the forecast from the National Weather Service, mainly clear overnight. Some widespread smoke from the Canadian wildfires, low 60. Mostly sunny Friday, some patchy smoke in the morning, high 84. Increasing clouds Friday night, low 65. Showers and some thunderstorms possible Saturday, high 86. 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

0: here. Now, broadcasting from the underground command post, deep in the bowels of a hidden bunker, somewhere under the brick and steel of a nondescript building, we've once again made contact with our leader, Mark Levin.
1: Well, ladies and gentlemen, not only has Tom Cotton come out, and the Senate Intelligence Committee says there's absolutely no evidence of an influence campaign by Israel. Now the Israeli government has pushed back, and I think Vice President J.D. Vance owes the Israeli government an apology. An apology. Israel Foreign Ministry put out the following. Following Time Magazine's defamatory article regarding Israel's digital public diplomacy, the Israeli Ministry of Foreign Affairs wishes to clarify the following points. All of our activities are transparent and are conducted in strict compliance with U.S. law. We hide nothing and we obfuscate nothing. We certainly do not interfere in any U.S. foreign or domestic policy. The ministry lawfully contracted with an experienced digital agency to combat the dissemination of hatred against Jews and Israel and to strengthen support for the strategic alliance between the United States and Israel. Claims to the contrary, like those raised in the Time Magazine article, which was planted by the war room at the White House and others, by the way, and I don't think the president's even aware of it, are malicious attempts to harm Israel's good name. They are also intended to cast aspersions on millions of upstanding U.S. citizens who independently share our goals of fighting hatred against Jews and the Jewish state and supporting the U.S.-Israel alliance. Joe Rogan and J.D. Vance owe Israel an apology. If they have evidence to the contrary, they should show the Senate Intelligence Committee. They should show the world. That's what they should do. They're smearing all of us who support the state of Israel. They're smearing all of us who are patriotic American citizens and hold a view different than the Islamists and the Marxists and the woke Reich. They're smearing us all. We are owed an apology. The state of Israel is owed an apology. These libels. Literally, I expect it from the Marxists and the Islamists, but not from individuals in the administration. I don't expect it from there. I don't expect it from there. And I don't know who's advising whom about the wisdom of this for the future, for political campaigns in the future. But it's damn foolish. Damn foolish. Absurd. There are a couple of people online who push this propaganda, and we know who they are. Unfortunately, they have channels into the White House. I do not believe the president is aware of this. He doesn't track every one of these people and everything they're posting, but there are people who are aware of it. So let me read this again.

0: We interfere with their internal politics. We're interfering with it right now as they have an election coming up. The ministry lawfully contracted with an experienced digital agency to combat the dissemination of hatred against Jews in Israel. How dare they do that? Only Qatar can spend $400 billion in our country. And to strengthen support for the strategic alliance between the United States and Israel. Claims to the contrary, like those raised in the Time magazine article, are malicious attempts to harm Israel's good name. They're also intended to cast aspersions on millions of upstanding U.S. citizens who independently share our goals of fighting hatred against Jews and the Jewish state and supporting the U.S.-Israel alliance. Beautifully put. I couldn't agree more. Can we find that Time magazine article, Mr. Producer? If I'm in there and they accuse me of that, I'm going to sue them. I doubt that they do, and I doubt that I am. But I want to make that abundantly clear. I've told you folks on repeated occasions, I get paid by Westwood One, I get paid by Simon & Schuster, and I get paid by Fox. That is it. No foreign governments, not our government, nobody in our government, period. Period. My views that I've expressed on this program for almost a quarter of a century have never changed. When it comes to Israel, when it comes to Ukraine, when it comes to Taiwan, when it comes to our Constitution, when it comes to any of these things, that's what being principled is all about. That's what being principled is all about. But apparently there are operatives in Washington, D.C., who are getting paid to front for the Arabs, to front for the Islamists, to front for the woke right billionaires. And what they're trying to do, what they're trying to do is say, if anybody independently comes to the conclusion that anti-Semitism is bad or that we should support Israel, then obviously you're on their payroll. It's time to put this to the test. And I'm publicly calling now for the third time for J.D. Vance to apologize to the state of Israel and to Jews generally. And for Joe Rogan to do exactly the same thing. The reason they don't name names is because they don't want to be sued. They don't want to be sued for libel. And they don't want to lose their precious fortunes. That's why. That's why. You notice Marco Rubio doesn't conduct himself this way, does he, Mr. Producer? He's the Secretary of State. He has more interaction with Israel and Qatar and all these other countries than anybody else, or at least presumably he does. Excuse me. He doesn't talk like this. He doesn't spew conspiracy theories. He doesn't make allegations of any kind. He's a mature, stand-up public official. Scott Bessent, Treasury Department. I'm very impressed with this man. Here's what he had to say at the State Department this morning about left-wing violence. Cut five, go.
1: At President Trump's direction, Treasury is expanding its efforts to identify organizations that abuse charitable and nonprofit structures as vehicles for illicit finance. We are examining where tax-exempt status has been exploited, where charitable entities have become financial conduits for foreign influence activity, and how those entrusted with stewardship of these organizations have instead enabled violence. Where the evidence leads, we will not hesitate to follow. And of course, we will hold these organizations, officers, directors accountable. And just as financial institution must know their clients, they must know their grantees. That work is well underway. In the fall, the United States designated four far-left Antifa extremist groups abroad as foreign terrorist organizations, denying them access to the U.S. financial system and depriving them of resources they need to carry out attacks. Meanwhile, in this administration alone, OFAC

0: has also sanctioned 17 sham charities and nonprofit organizations for funding Hamas's terrorist activities and operations. As Treasury continues to map and disrupt the flow of funding that enables these entities to operate, no terror organization should delude itself into the belief that its financing lies beyond our reach. No facilitator should assume that anonymity confers impunity, and no jurisdiction should expect to enable or harbor these activities without consequence.
1: Very, very good. They had to look at Soros and all those entities. They had to look at these Hamas front groups and all those entities. I sure hope they do. Very, very important. We'll be right back.
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2: Reason why liberals hate this show. But listen anyway. They know they're probably wrong. Mark Levin is on the radio.

outspoken supporter of Israel, as am I, because I'm also an outspoken supporter of my country, the United States of America. But people say, why did Tucker Carlson switch? Why did this guy switch? You understand, ladies and gentlemen, if Qatar came to me or I went to Qatar and said, look, I'll switch, I'd instantly be worth tens of millions of dollars more than I am today, in my humble opinion. That's my guess. That's my guess. I'm certainly not going to put it to a test. And you got this guy, Eric Cortellesa, whatever the hell his name is, senior correspondent at Time. I didn't even know Time was still around. Based in Washington, D.C., Bureau, it writes, he covers Congress, Donald Trump, and national politics. Obviously, he sourced this information to some of these woke right guys who are online who keep pushing this narrative. We know who they are. They push it against some of my friends in the radio business. They push it against other individuals who are independently posting things, who are critical of the memorandum of understanding, as I was and am, who want us to take out the Iranian regime. We're the ones who are targeted. And we come to the defense of Israel. The Marxists attack Israel. The Islamists attack Israel. The Democrats attack Israel. The woke right types, Tucker Carlson and his breed, his comrades, they attack Israel. So some of us defend Israel out of principle. But you see, we must all be on somebody's payroll. And so this information is leaked to this Eric Cortellesa, I guess it is. And he writes this stuff. That's what most reporters do, you know. They take in from their favorite leakers and they write articles. I've spent a lot of time in Washington. I know how it works. I just don't talk to reporters. And then for this to be picked up by Rogan and the vice president, and yeah, big influence campaign going on, money, Israel, and so on. Then Tom Cotton says, wait a minute, we don't have any intelligence that says that. Israel now says, whatever we're doing is up front and above board. We do need to fight on digital platforms because look what's being said about us, so forth and so on. It's open. It's forthright. But not Qatar. Why is that? People are getting filthy rich off Qatar. People inside the government, people outside the government. And I suspect this is one of the areas the Democrats are going to go full hog, whole hog. God forbid if they win the midterm elections. I'm just guessing. And some of these Lilliputians online who push these agenda and say these things, they may be dragged in front of these hearings too, because the Democrats are relentless. They're vicious. They're vile. That won't be the fault of Israel, won't be Mark's fault, and so forth and so on. They will have dug their own graves. But I don't know of anybody who's getting rich off of speaking out in defense of Israel. Do you, Mr. Producer? Who? But these Arab Muslim fiefdoms that throw around millions like it's candy money. There are a lot of people getting rich from them. That much I do see. It's quite public. But Eric Cortellesa, I guess, didn't see any of that. He thinks tiny little Israel is spending money, making people defend them. It's amazing. Not communist China. Don't look at it. No. He's got his leaker. He's got his sources. See, that's the great thing about civil suits, by the way. Let's say somebody accuses me of that, and I bring a civil suit, a libel suit against them. I do full discovery. Phone logs, text messages, emails, put them under oath for depositions, put them under oath in front of a jury. Civil litigation, in many ways, is far more exploratory than criminal. Because criminal, you have all these rights and so forth and layers you got to. Not as much with civil.
And when I was president of Landmark Legal Foundation, I enjoyed it, actually, because we sued the IRS. We sued the Environmental Protection Agency. I could get these federal officials under oath. I could depose them. We could hold them to account. The EPA was held in contempt, not once, but twice. We can do these things. And when it comes to, like, a reporter or the media outlet, they have no defense in a civil case. None. I'm not the government. First Amendment doesn't apply. It's mano a mano. That's why I wanted to look at this article to see if my name was in there and I was accused of something. I was actually getting itchy, wasn't I, Mr. Producer? Open and shut. Eric Cortalesa. He knows he's being used, but it's okay. He wants to write that story. But what story? Once you read the whole story, what is the story? Who are all the people supposedly doing this? Nobody. Nobody. Same can't be said of the Arabs, the communist Chinese, and the people in our government who are on the take, and the people in Washington who are on the take. Same can't be said of them, can it? No, it can't. Nobody's going to roll over and take this crap. Nobody. We're not intimidated. I'm not intimidated. I don't get intimidated. I just don't. I just decide whether to acknowledge things and push back or to blow it off and ignore it. That's all. That simple. We're going to take some calls when we come back. If you're interested, the board is filling up very, very quickly. We'll be right back.

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1: 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Say Mark Levin. Start saving right now. And you're going to wonder, what have I been doing? Let's go to Dean, Spartanburg, South Carolina. The great Sirius XM satellite. Dean, go right ahead, please.
2: Yeah, good evening, Mark. First of all, you're a great American and truly a national treasure.
1: Thank you.
2: The journalistic malpractice seems to know no bounds anymore. And the two stories you referenced earlier about an hour ago about the data centers and Selene, and then you follow that up with the story about the Maine election. Well, I personally know about Selene. I was an automotive engineer, and I did business in Selene. Selene may have a population of 2,400, but it has a massive Ford Motor Company parts plant that's been there for decades.
1: All right, hold on. That's not even in the article.
2: I know.
1: You're telling me Selene has a massive Ford Motor Company parts plant in their town, in this rural area, and they never even mention it in the article in Reuters. Go right ahead.
2: Yes, that's what I mean, Mark. A complete journalistic malpractice. It is a rural area. But nevertheless, there is a sprawling, was, I don't know if it's still in business, but it was probably there since the 70s. I was doing business with them in the 90s. It was a plastic products division, Ford Motor Company plant. Then Ford spun it off, and it became a Visteon plastic product division or plastic products plant. It was probably 2 or 3 miles from downtown Selene. And it is, again, a rural area, but go look up a satellite image. You'll see this massive plant. It's right along the north side of Michigan Avenue, which is US 12 out there.
1: Unbelievable how totally dishonest the media are. Just disgusting. Well, Dean, I want to thank you for clarifying that. I appreciate it, sir.
2: Thank you.
1: All right. God bless. How do you like that? How do you like that? This is why I love the audience, too, in this format. Michael, Alvin, Texas, again, Sirius XM Satellite, how are you?
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1: Thank you, that's right.
3: Hey, it's a pleasure to talk to you, Mark. I appreciate it.
1: Thank you.
3: Just a real quick comment. I heard last night and you were talking about how that in the House vote that, what was it, over 100 Democrats voted along with the Republicans with the exception of Massey. But not one time did you hear the media's number one pejorative against the Republicans. It was actually a bipartisan vote, and they'll never mention that.
1: That's a great point.
3: They only use it whenever they talk about I taught government and economics for 35 years.
1: Wow.
3: And one of the things I always told my classes is bipartisan is kind of like two guys going over a cliff in a car. Mm-hmm. One of them says, I don't want to go. The other one says, I do. And the one that says, I want to go, says, we'll go over the cliff, but you get to drive. That's what bipartisan looks like.
1: Yeah, you're right. All right, man. You sound like you were a great teacher. God bless you and appreciate your call. All right, let us go to Bardia, our friend Bardi in Dallas, Texas, the great WBAP. How are you, sir?
4: I'm doing all right, sir. How about you?
1: All right. Thank you.
4: First of all, it's a great honor to talk to you. Number two, you are the great human being, I can tell you. I don't care what religion you got or where you're from, but it's kind of rare to find people like that in this world these days.
1: You're very kind. Thank you, brother.
4: No problem. And the next thing I was going to tell you about J.D. Vance is not only he assaulted the Jewish people, also Iranian people.
1: Mm-hmm.
4: I don't know if you heard about that in his interview. Then he said that if the regime falls, then 94 million people are going to go all over Europe and United States and acting as a terrorist. So I don't know what kind of mind is it that tried to think that way. And I think what he's trying to do, he tried to blame it on Israel for his, you know, fallen policy, because he was from the beginning against attacking Iran in military. And I think that's what he's trying to do, just cover up his mistake, because he wants to run for president. And I think the more and more it passes, I don't think he's going to be a presidential material the way he speaks. So I don't know. That's
1: do you think Marco Rubio's presidential material?
4: He's the greatest one, and also your governor in Florida. I think these two would be the greatest one. And of course, yes, and of course, Senator Cruz.
1: Mm-hmm.
4: Vice president, either one of them, I think that would be. But I don't think J.D. Vance is going to be able to do the job.
1: Mm-hmm.
4: And one
1: All
4: more
1: right.
4: point there about
1: yes,
4: the
1: sir.
4: Qatar that you were talking about. The money they have, they're stealing the gas from Iran. That's why they're protecting these people to stay in power. They're sharing the gas under the ground, and most of it belongs to Iran. And what they did, they just going under the ground horizontally, it just put a pipe in there and getting the gas out of there. If the regime changed, they're not going to have that. They still owe money, a lot of money to this government, because they're taking the gas away from them. But if the regime changes, they're not going to have that much money. So that's why they're pushing to keep these people in power. That was another point I just want to mention.
1: That's interesting. All right. I'm going to have to mull that over, but that's very interesting. All right, Bardia, thank you for your call. You're a good man. Let's go to Todd Wooddale, Illinois, the great WLS. How are you?
5: Fantastic, Mark. Thank you for having me.
1: Thank
5: Mark,
1: you.
5: Mark, it's upsetting, and I see it on the Internet all the time, that, you know, the big dogs are not being rounded up. Now, we got some of the fraudsters, and okay, great, and I'm glad to see that. But I'm not seeing the handcuffs being put on these people. I'm hearing we have evidence. It's all over the place. They're aware of the fraud. And, you know, you were talking New York, California, Minnesota, you know, and a list of others. But it's just disheartening. Is there a reason why they're not going after, I mean, these heads of state, if you will?
1: Now, we're talking about fraud, like through Medicare and these health care programs, massive fraud going on in these states. Is that what you're talking about?
5: Absolutely, yes. Where the politicians are apparently aware of it,
1: mm-hmm.
5: and yet nothing's being
1: I don't disagree with you. I mean, it seems to me they ought to have like a special unit that is expert in this, that is going around the country punishing these politicians. I don't know exactly what criminal statutes may or may not apply. If we don't have the right statutes, we need to get the right statutes. When we have Republicans in Congress, we ought to push for them. But there's no excuse. Hundreds and hundreds of billions of dollars being stolen from the American taxpayer. And a lot of these are being stolen by recent immigrants with the help of the Democrats, who just look the other way And I think that's what you're talking about, and you're right. And I should have mentioned Illinois, around Chicago and so forth. The fraud there is massive, literally massive. All right, Todd, thank you for your call. We have great callers now. Our great call screener is trying to make sure that some of the very, very sickest of the sick don't get on. You wouldn't believe what he's having to deal with tonight, but he's a good man. We'll be right back.
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0: clear, if I were to take a poll of callers into this show, and you folks are rock rib, constitutional, traditional, America-loving conservatives, you would like Rubio. If it came down between Rubio and JD, I think. That's what I'm hearing. Very interesting. You also like DeSantis. You also like Cruz, so forth. But I'm not really opening the phones up to this. People are just giving me their opinions. In a world that's increasingly turning against the whole in Israel, I'm proud to stand with Pastors John and Matt Hege and Hege Ministries. These are great people. My family knows their family. We're not closer. We're as close as can be to the Hege family and as supportive as we can be of Hege Ministries and what John Hege has created. And Pastors John and Matt Hege are really the best. Hege Ministries, just tops. And for decades, Hege Ministries has stood with the people of Israel through prayer, compassion, and action. They founded a group called Christians United for Israel, almost 11 million members, mostly evangelical Christians. Because they know, and he preaches and has his whole life, between the connection of the Jews and the Christians. It's indisputable. It's written there in God's words. It's indisputable. One of the incredible organizations they support helps bring children from some of the poorest and most difficult places in the world to Israel for life-saving heart surgery. Listen to this story. Little Sabrina was born in Zanzibar with a life-threatening heart defect. Doctors there, well, they couldn't offer any hope. 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Today, Sabrina is alive. She's healthy. She's a mother herself. One child, one miracle, one life changed forever. One at a time. But there are still children who need someone to stand in the gap for them. 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I love these people. We do. And you will, too. You'll get to know them. Hege Ministries. You'll see all the fantastic things that they do. Marco, Needles, California, on the Mark Levin app. How may I help you?
1: Good evening, Mark. Your insights, so I wanted to call this in. I was listening to your previous caller mention about how these states are ignoring the fraud. And yeah, it really hit home because a lot of these inscrupulous states really bank on the fact that they get federal dollars for all this Medicare, Medicaid stuff reimbursed to the tune of 2-1. So for every dollar of fraud they spend in this, they're getting $2 back from federal tax dollars. And I think it's just despicable.
0: It is despicable, and they don't give a damn. And it's mostly blue states and blue cities, but not exclusively, but mostly. And when they find out about it, the prior caller's point was right, too. They cover it up because they don't care. You know, when Elon Musk and Doge, when they were uncovering these horrific abuses to the tune of hundreds of billions of dollars, they were literally attacked by the Democrats and their media. Did you notice that?
1: Yes.
0: Because they don't care. They Money means nothing to them. It's not their money, except, of course, when they're trying to get rich. And now we see this guy running in Michigan as a Democrat, the Hamas candidate, if you will. We now see he's wearing these extremely expensive watches and jewelry, that they're making about $700,000 a year, that he lives really well, while he's going on and on about the working class and how the working class is screwed by the oligarchs. You get the same thing from the Stalinist, Bernie Sanders. He's got three properties. He's a multimillionaire. Well, that's okay. I got it off of a book. No, it's not okay. Not if you're preaching the opposite. And then you have some of these left-wing billionaires, same thing. They fund these entities that push this crap while they're living high off the hog. It's a terrible, terrible thing, isn't it?
1: It is. And what's even worse is that you have the politicians making tons of money, almost in a money laundering type of situation, by funneling all of this welfare money to their own special interests and NGOs by supporting this fraud.
0: Mm-hmm. You're 100% right. You know, Zeldin has done a great job at the EPA of cutting off a lot of these monies to these political hacks and so forth. Very, very good job. All right, my friend, thank you very much. We appreciate it. By the way, I meant to mention Life, Liberty, and Levin, Saturday, brand new, Sunday, brand new. Great guest, my opening statement. Please set your DVR, whatever recording device you use, 8 p.m. Eastern time, Saturday, 8 p.m. Eastern time, Sunday. I don't know if I can make an announcement or not. We'll have to see if we're free to do that at some point, but I do have an announcement to make. It's a very good one. But again, we will wait to find out if I'm allowed to. By the way, Jerusalem Post, Arab leaders tell Trump that Netanyahu is an obstacle to the president's Middle East plans. Now, you see how this works? These so-called Arab leaders, they're monarchs, they're dictators. You know, they don't have elections. They're all working together, colluding, to try and get Trump to trash Netanyahu before the election. Because you see, Netanyahu and the Jews in Israel, they're in the way of nirvana. They're in the way of utopia, of a paradisiacal Middle East, where we'll all love one another. Women will be actually be treated like human beings. You know, things of that sort. Liars. Damnable liars. But they have figured out that they can do this sort of thing, and that's what they're doing. And I wanted to point that out. How they're now formed a cabal to lobby the president, no doubt others, that Israel and Netanyahu are in the way of the promised land. Yeah, right, sure. They're in the way of terrorism and conquering. Thanks for being here, folks. We salute our armed forces, police officers, firefighters, emergency personnel, ICE, our truckers, the men and women in Ukraine, the men and women in Iran, the men and women in Israel. And you, the American people, thank God for you. And I'll see you tomorrow. God bless.
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15: ABC News, I'm Dave Packard. President Trump to deliver a primetime speech shortly. Sources telling ABC News the president's expected to discuss the 2020 presidential election. Taco Bell tonight saying out of an abundance of caution, it's removing potentially impacted lettuce from a supplier in certain states. This after sources say investigators identified that lettuce is a potential source of a parasitic illness that sickened thousands in the U.S. Canadian wildfire smoke darkening skies from the Midwest to the East Coast today. Barbara Glickstein, a public health nurse, braved the hazy air amid the warnings it could be dangerous.
16: I'm only out because I have to run a quick errand. Otherwise, I'd be inside. I'm 72. I'm healthy, but

0: I know what air particles do to the body.
1: The smoke is coming from wildfires burning primarily in Canada, but also northern Minnesota. CENTCOM says U.S. forces hit Iran with another round of strikes today. Negotiations seem stalled. This is ABC News. The Texas Department of Public Safety will conduct its own investigation into last week's ICE shooting.
2: Governor Greg Abbott, like his fellow Republican, President Trump, has made immigration a cornerstone of his policies. But Abbott's previously full-throated support for ICE was more muted Wednesday.
3: The immigration laws can be enforced, and stopping illegal immigration from coming across a border can be achieved without shooting people.
2: At Abbott's urging, the Texas Rangers will gather facts on last week's killing of Lorenzo Salgado Araujo by ICE agents, who said the 52-year-old tried to run them over in his van. Jim Ryan, ABC News in Dallas-Fort Worth.
1: SpaceX aborted a Starship launch tonight because some engines failed to start. The British government is urging FIFA to investigate Argentina's soccer team after players posed with a banner claiming sovereignty over the Falkland Islands. Britain and Argentina fought a war over the islands in 1982. FIFA rules ban political messaging on the pitch, and the team could face disciplinary action. Dave Packer, ABC News.
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7: 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Now the forecast from the National Weather Service, mainly clear overnight, some widespread smoke from the Canadian wildfires, low 60, mostly sunny Friday, some patchy smoke in the morning, high 84, increasing clouds Friday night, low 65, showers and some thunderstorms possible Saturday, high 86. 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
1: But in the Ukraine-Russia contest, it's harder to see because things aren't out in the open that are important. Anatole, I come to you on the meeting in NATO. The result was what appears to be reinforcement for Mr. Zelensky. Mr. Trump talked about a Patriot missile system, IP, being transferred to Ukraine. I'm told that that can't possibly produce a missile for some time, maybe more than 6 months, maybe more than a few years, the way it did for Japan. However, there was also this item about Germany paying for 50,000 high-end drones, the kind that can swarm. There was also a big check from NATO or the EU or both for Mr. Zelensky. This looks like they're reinforcing him, or am I overinterpreting these events? Are these just showpieces and not the real thing? Good evening to you.
2: Hello, John. Well, I think the Patriots are mainly a showpiece because, as you said, it will take a very long time before Ukraine can actually produce these very sophisticated missiles. I mean, it's not as if this is something that you can just hand over and then turn on. But, you know, on the other hand, it's a sign of the Trump administration's continued support for Ukraine. And it's a way of reassuring, you know, European allies that the US does continue to support Ukraine. So from that point of view, it's important. But as far as the European support is concerned, yes, I mean, this is very real. The European Union is essentially keeping the entire Ukrainian economy going now, with its subsidies. And of course, European weapon supplies or purchases of American weapons for Ukraine are critical to Ukraine being able to continue the war. So this is really important, will be a great help to Ukraine in continuing the fight.
1: I'm reading at the same time I'm listening to broadcasts made by William Shirer for CBS, 1938, 1939, 1940, 41, from Berlin, because he had the German. Mm. And I'm learning what it is that contributes to a big war. And one of the things is lots of small things add up. One of them is rearmament or armament for the first time or weapons. Our weapons caches being replenished, or people spending money, large amounts of money, to prepare for something in the future. That happened in 38. For the U.S., it happened with the Navy starting after 36. It happened in Germany about the same timeline, 35, 36. It never happened in France, and it didn't happen in Britain, except for in the Air Corps. The RAF did have attention before the war. But the rearmament left them with weapon systems that they then turned into the big war. Are we seeing the same thing in Europe now? They're all boasting about how they're going to finally do the right thing with their defense budgets. But when that happened in 38, 39, well, the end was tragedy.
2: Well, this is going to take a long time, you know, John, because the... You know, the European militaries have been run down to such an extent that it will take years to build them up again. Also, it's not at all clear that the volunteer troops will be there to do that. Britain at the moment can only deploy one brigade at a time of its entire army, because the whole army is now fewer than 80,000 men.

0: war or to test the NATO systems or just generally to feed the rhetoric that is being used by such as Daniel Tusk right now to whip up fear, genuine fear of Russia at a Cold War level. Why are they doing this if they're not ready to fight?
1: Well, I mean, you know, the Poles and the Baltics are, for, you know, understandable historical reasons, but I think extremely paranoid vis-a-vis the Russians, and are also, of course, anxious to whip up fear of Russia in the West to try to make sure that, you know, the West is on the alert to come and help them if necessary. But it seems to me highly unlikely that Russia would risk deliberately provoking or starting a war with NATO. And of course, you know, if you carry out, I mean, serious black operations, you can, you know, never be sure of where it will end, you know, what the results will be. Simply because Russia does not have another army. You know, its army is bogged down in Ukraine and making very slow progress there. I mean, if they were to attack Poland or get into a war with Poland, you know, Poland would blockade Kaliningrad. It would cut it off. And Russian military experts tell me that they have no army with which they could break through to Kaliningrad. So, I mean, if they weren't going to lose Kaliningrad, which would be a shattering humiliation, which I think would bring down the Putin regime, they would have to resort to nuclear weapons or, I mean, the very credible threat of them immediately. So I'm not sure I take this altogether seriously. That said, I mean, I've no doubt that the, you know, the Russian secret services are drawing up plans and are conducting, you know, reconnaissance missions, as I would hope are we. But it's important not to confuse the two because, you know, I saw a piece in the Financial Times only a few days ago which said that Russia had been attacking undersea cables leading to Britain in the Atlantic. Well, of course, they haven't been. I mean, if they had, we would have heard about it. No, I mean, what they've been doing is, of course, reconnoitering them with a view to building up plans to attack them if there is a full-scale war. But that, of course, is different. I mean, we actually know it's been revealed, I mean, deliberately leaked, for example, that, you know, the US has plans to launch cyber attacks to cripple Russian infrastructure if there is a war. But that doesn't mean that the US is going to do this, you know, tomorrow without a war. This is part of war planning strategy. It doesn't mean that you're actually planning to attack.
0: I accept everything you say. Striking to me, though, is that we've talked about this before, and then another article runs accusing Russia of provocation. It doesn't stop the people who command the news services. Russia is planning a potential provocation against energy or transport infrastructure in the Baltic states or Poland, according to intelligence assessments cited by Lithuania's president. That is within the last day, 24 hours ago. So who's ever pushing this doesn't mind the fact that what you say is rational. They're pushing.
1: Oh, no. I mean, but as I said, I mean, there is an awful lot of paranoia in the Baltic and Poland. Now, that said, John, as I think I said the last time, you know, as long as this war goes on, there is a risk that something will happen. You know, Russians talk about, you know, what would happen if, you know, if a Ukrainian missile went astray and destroyed a school in Moscow, the way that, you know, a US missile went astray and destroyed a school in Iran. And then Putin would, I'm told, have to retaliate in some way against NATO, which, you know, the Russians see, I think, with reason, as you know, helping to plan and target these Ukrainian attacks. So it's not that, you know, these Russian you know, plans are non-existent. It's just that, you know, they are contingency plans. You know, of course China has contingency plans to attack Taiwan. The Chinese don't deny it. The point is, though, that's not the same as a deliberate plan to attack within a given time frame, you know, unlike here.

0: are in 1939.
1: And Tusk, is he listened to in NATO or EU? Does he have credibility?
0: Well, yes, I think so. Partly, of course, because he's much preferred to the previous, you know, nationalist, populist Polish government. But, you know, in my view, we've paid far too much attention to Baltic and Polish fears. It is a bit as if, you know, you were to get all your views of British policy or Britain by talking to the Irish, or, you know, all your views of the United States by talking to the Mexicans. I mean, they have their point of view, but it's, you know, it's not necessarily an entirely rational one.
1: I'm speaking to Anatole Levin of the Quincy Institute for Responsible Statecraft. He has the Eurasia Project. We're going to turn to Mother Britain because there's politics afield momentarily. I'm John Batchelor.
2: $2.8 million to study fighting hamsters, $11 million on cat constipation, $2.4 million to see if monkeys gamble. This is how Washington spends your tax dollars, funding absurd studies through U.S. universities. Campus reform is exposing this waste, calling out taxpayer-funded grants that embarrass our institutions. Research dollars should support real progress. Medical breakthroughs, innovation, not kitten motion sickness. Thanks to these reports, hundreds of millions in grants have already been canceled. Campus reform will keep shining a light, holding wasteful programs accountable. Visit campusreform.org to stay informed. Restoring truth, correcting bias in education, one story at a time. A series brought to you by the Leadership Institute and Radio America.
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0: I'm John Batchelor with Anatole Levin, an Englishman who can help me understand the politics of the moment. There will be a new prime minister, perhaps in hours. At the same time, there was the appalling tragedy of the murder of a former member of the Conservative Party, now associated with the Reform Party, Mrs. Whittacombe. And the solution was in train until counterterrorism showed up. That story is very dark, and there is a lot of debate about it. I don't want to settle that. I want to know if the parliament can organize itself around the man who is said to be the next prime minister, Mr. Burnham, who takes office with an enormous number of pressures that I don't know can be solved. We have money, we have military, we have the Whittacombe murder, we have Farage. I could go on. But Mr. Burnham, no one's ready for the job. They think they are. Does he think he's ready for the job, Anatole?
1: Well, I'm sure he thinks he's ready for the job, or he wouldn't go for it. I think he will start with one very strong card, which is that people in the Labour Party, Labour MPs, will be deeply, deeply anxious not to have another leadership crisis, having got rid of one prime minister. Otherwise, they will begin to look very like, the Conservative Party, which lost basically three prime ministers in 3 years through revolts within the party. They really don't want to, to look like that. So Burnham will, I think, have a period, perhaps quite a considerable period, in which he will have the authority to push things through. Now, the question is, will he do so? Does he actually know what he wants? Does he have a program? And that's not at all clear yet. He's said very, very little on the subject. I mean, most of what he's said sort of indicates essentially a more effective continuation from Starmer. Well, except for this idea of a new sort of deputy government in the north of England. But even that has not been sketched out. I mean, also something which is completely unclear but absolutely critical is whether Burnham will try to change the electoral system from first-past-the-post to proportional representation, because that will critically affect the composition of the next British Parliament. And all of this is completely unclear as yet. Perhaps the fear is because Burnham really maybe he's keeping this to himself so as not, obviously during his leadership campaign, so as not to lose any support or create any opposition. But there's obviously a fear that actually the reason is he just doesn't know. He's been focused on governing, a major city. He's not been thinking about national issues. Well, at that point, of course, he's going to be in the same position that Starmer was when he came to power, with actually no policies of his own to implement. And then he's going to be bombarded, of course, with contradictory advice from different sources within the Labour Party, within the bureaucracy. And, that could lead to very, considerable delay and confusion.
0: Would an election clear the air and give him a mandate if he ran on the issues that are important to him?
1: The thing is, if he ran now, Labour would risk losing very heavily, I think, because at the moment, the Reform is still well ahead, the right-wing populist party. However, Reform's vote has been sinking, amidst also these corruption scandals. And if this trajectory continues, Burnham would stand a much better chance some way down the line. So I could be wrong. I've not talked to Burnham, but I would consider it, looking at the opinion polls, relatively unlikely that he would do that. And he doesn't, of course, need to, because Labour has a huge majority in Parliament. So there's no parliamentary challenge to the Labour government.
0: I'm thinking how Johnson risked a vote and won big time and gave him momentum.

0: going into his term. No, he did not succeed. But that was a risk as well. What was that, December some years ago? So you're saying that Burnham could call it an election, but it'd be likely in 27, not in 26.
1: Yeah, I mean, we would basically serve out Labour's term. Because, yeah, I mean, look, maybe he'll take the risk. But under the first past the post system, you know, it is a risk because, you know, you only have to get 25% in a seat if everybody else gets 24%. And with reform leading across much of the country, that is a real danger.
0: Anatole Levin, the head of the Eurasia program at the Quincy Institute for Responsible Statecraft. I'm John Batchelor.

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0: I'm John Batchelor. I welcome my friend and colleague, Bill Raggio, Senior Fellow, Foundation for Defense of Democracies. He and his colleagues keep the Long War Journal, where you can routinely see reporting from Africa, especially from East Africa, Somalia, but also ranging across to West Africa, all these states in turmoil, considerably attacked by jihadists and or Russian adventurers and or Chinese exploiters and or now and again ISIS. We welcome our colleague Caleb Weiss of the Bridgeway Foundation. He is also posts his material. He's at the Foundation for Defense of Democracies on the Long War Journal. We're catching up with Caleb about Somalia and drone strikes, but these are not the drones of the Ukrainian battlefield. These are Reapers, big productions that loiter. However, why are they loitering and what is to be done? Caleb, a very good evening to you. For the newer members of the audience, Somalia, where is it and why is it important? And where is Puntland as part of Somalia and why is it important? Good day to you.
1: Good day, John. Thanks for having me again. So Somalia is a country on the Horn of Africa, in East Africa. It's at the tip of where the African continent juts out into the Indian Ocean. Somalia has sort of been a focal point of United States counterterrorism policy, especially in the global war on terror and now beyond, primarily because of rampant jihadism in the country. Obviously, right now, the biggest threat is Al-Shabaab, which is Al-Qaeda's branch for East Africa. But even before Al-Shabaab existed, there was this thing called the Islamic Courts Union, which, as the name suggests, was a collection of Islamic courts set up around Somalia during the Civil War. They hosted Al-Qaeda leaders. Many of them were trained by Al-Qaeda. Even in the early days of the Somali Civil War, in the early 90s, there were Al-Qaeda in Somalia, famously or perhaps infamously. Al-Qaeda members were present during the famous Black Hawk Down battle in 1993. So Somalia has sort of been important to the U.S. for a long time, for different reasons, but especially since 2001, counterterrorism against Al-Qaeda. In more recent years, also Islamic State. And this is where Puntland comes in. Puntland is a, I don't know what to call it these days. It used to be called semi-autonomous region of northern Somalia, but in the past year or so, they've been fully rejecting Mogadishu. So they're sort of their own thing in northern Somalia, capital of Garowe, and then a port city called Bosaso. Southeast of Bosaso, which Bosaso is on sort of the Gulf of Aden shoreline in northern Somalia, so right across from Yemen. Southeast of Bosaso is where the Islamic State has set up shop. And the United States for the past several years have been also focused on them. And this is what I wrote about recently, is there's been back and forth of who the U.S. cares more about in Somalia, Al-Shabaab or Al-Qaeda or the Islamic State.
0: Bill, you have a question for Caleb.
2: Yes, Caleb, with the conflict between the Somaliland government, the Puntland government, with the federal government of Somalia, how has this impacted operations against both Shabaab and the Islamic State? Has the Somali government been helpful to Puntland and Somaliland fighting the Islamic State and Shabaab, which is Al-Qaeda's branch?
1: So I'll go even one step further. There's also Jubaland in the south, which is also heavily contested with Mogadishu. So perhaps those unaware, Shabaab is heavily dominant in southern Somalia. In fact, Jubaland, which sort of borders Kenya, most of that is under Shabaab control. Even though they have a nominal government in Kismayo, that's nominally basically Shabaab. But all this to say is it hurts the U.S. counterterrorism policy in many ways. In southern Somalia, what you see a lot is clan warfare between different militias supported by the government against each other. That obviously takes attention and resources away from the fight against Al-Shabaab. The bickering between Puntland and Mogadishu also makes it harder for coordination. But I will say that in terms of affecting U.S. counterterrorism policy, the Puntland thing doesn't really affect it that much. The U.S. seems to have just started bilateral relations with Puntland itself. The U.S. will obviously still work with FGS, that is the federal government of Somalia, and even their drone strikes against the Islamic State in Puntland says it's in coordination with Mogadishu, but really it's mainly in coordination with Puntland. Somaliland doesn't really fight the Islamic State, nor do they really fight Al-Shabaab. Their status with the U.S. is a bit murkier. The U.S. does meet with them. The U.S. does have some business and military affairs up there, but the U.S. official policy is they see one Somalia. They don't really recognize Somaliland. But like I said, where it does get tricky is in southern and central Somalia. So the Somali National Army, or SNA, the official military of Somalia, is sort of a misnomer. It's basically just a collection of clan militias that are, they support Mogadishu. Now, there are some professional units, mainly trained by the U.S., Turkey, but for the most part, they're essentially just deputized clan militias. And this gets in the way a lot of sort of the clan system in Somalia that sort of oftentimes takes precedent over the federal system. And thus, you see clan fighting all the time. The SNA units essentially turning their weapons on each other despite, you know, they should be fighting Al-Shabaab. And this has sort of brought the U.S. to a boiling point of in recent weeks, due to all of these factors and sort of political infighting in Mogadishu, the U.S. is essentially pulling funding for the UN mission in Somalia, which is the logistical backbone of the AU military mission in Somalia. So the AU mission, the African Union mission, that is now sort of at a crossroads of whether or not they continue. And that's mainly because of all these bickering and infighting and all sorts of, you know, terribleness and corruption and just bad governance in Mogadishu.
0: What do we need to know about? Oh, go ahead, Bill.
2: Yeah, Caleb, what would be the impact, in your estimation, if the U.S. does follow through with the threat to withdraw support for the African Union forces in Somalia?
1: Well, if they cut the funding to the UN mission, which, like I said, is the logistical backbone of the African Union mission, it'd be really hard for the AU to operate. I mean, the UN does most of their flights. They bring in supplies. They do a lot of, you know, medical evacuations, CASAVAC, you know, all sorts of stuff. The AU does still have funding, but also obviously it puts the mission at, you know, operational risk. But additional funding is also becoming hard for the AU mission. So essentially this would put it on a path to destruction, if you will. And sort of some African states, part of the AU mission there, are again talking about withdrawing in the face of this. If that does happen, essentially Al-Shabaab just has to wait out the clock. These are the forces that are providing a bulwark against Shabaab in defense of Mogadishu and some other cities. The way the SNA is set up, their elite units, which are mainly counterterrorism units, are going the way of, you know, the Afghan commandos of being the frontline forces when they shouldn't be. I really can't see them withholding that much longer, and the U.S. is only committing to drone strikes. I really don't see that doing much more at the same time. Now, Turkey is also involved, but Turkey also is really only doing drone strikes. So if you remove the bulk of the ground forces doing most of the defense of Somali cities, I just don't see it going well for Somalia.
0: You make a distinction, I believe, between the Biden administration and the Trump administration when it comes to who is a target. If I understand correctly, the Biden administration preferred Al-Qaeda Shabaab as a target, and the Trump administration, at least in the early months, prefers ISIS as a target. Is that correct? I might have this confused.
1: It is sort of correct, but it's also sort of just timing. So the reason that the Trump administration has done a lot of drone strikes against Al-Shabaab relative to the presidency of Biden is there was a counteroffensive against the Islamic State in Puntland that the U.S. was heavily supporting. In fact, the U.S. as well as the United Arab Emirates, the UAE, was the main air support parties for that counteroffensive. So in some degree, there were daily airstrikes against Islamic State in northern Somalia, in Puntland. So it's not really necessarily they prefer different targets. It's just the U.S. was actively involved in this locally led counteroffensive. Now, what is distinguishable between the presidencies of Biden and Trump in terms of drone strikes is sort of authorizations. Biden, the same way that Obama and in some respects Bush operated, was that drone strikes were sort of centrally authorized from Washington. Commanders on the ground needed to go up the chain of command all the way to D.C. in order to get approval to do the drone strikes, which meant less drone strikes. With Trump, those restrictions are essentially way more lax. It is up to the local commanders and their discretion over when or when not to use drone strikes. So it's also why we've seen a substantially larger number of drone strikes under Trump.
0: Therefore, I had it exactly backwards. It's Trump who strikes al-Shabaab, and it was Biden who struck ISIS. Now, help the audience. What's the difference between them? They're both killer organizations.
1: Well, you still had it a little backwards. Like, I wouldn't distinguish between who's targeting which group. It's more of a factor of who's doing more. Because Trump also targets Shabaab, which is sort of the point of the article I just published, was that in 2025, Trump was mainly targeting the Islamic State, again, mainly due to that counteroffensive in Puntland. But so far in 2026, we're back to targeting al-Shabaab. Now, the difference between the two is al-Shabaab is al-Qaeda. Islamic State is Islamic State, but the Islamic State in Somalia formed out of al-Shabaab around 2015 with this guy named Abdulkader Mumin, who's actually a British citizen. He's British Somali. He defected from al-Shabaab and formed a small unit of Islamic State guys in the north, and since then sort of spitballed. Before the counteroffensive in Puntland, Islamic State Somalia was perhaps one of the most important Islamic State groups in the world. You know, not only were they funding and coordinating activity across Africa, especially East and Central and Southern Africa, they were also sending money to Afghanistan. The Abbey Gate suicide bombing was paid for by Islamic State Somalia. They're sending money to Yemen. They're sending money to Turkey, Syria, Iraq, you know, elsewhere. They were sort of bankrolling global Islamic State. That's since changed, and now Islamic State Somalia is sort of less important globally, but still an incredibly important management hub for Islamic State in Africa.
0: We're speaking to Caleb Wise of the Bridgeway Foundation, the Foundation for the Defense of Democracies, about the East African war fighting going on in several directions. When we come back, what is to be done? Bill Raggio, Senior Fellow for the Foundation for Defense of Democracies, and my co-host, I'm John Batchelor.

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1: TikTok recently conducted a global survey to find out how people felt about using its platform. So what did they find? We asked Cassie Taylor from TikTok.
2: People are feeling a lot right now. 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So that's takeaway one. The second is audiences are shifting away from passive consumption to active creation. So as a creator, how are you bringing the community into your creative process? And then the third, consumption behaviors are really changing. So people are moving away from kind of this idea of impulsive buying. And so building that trust longer term versus kind of that impulse buying.
1: More on TikTok trends are at TikTok.com. That's TikTok.com.
0: That was your Tech It Out Minute, brought to you by Norton.
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20: So how are things? 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

0: I'm John Batchelor with Bill Raggio, my colleague and co-host of the Foundation for the Defense of Democracies. Bill keeps a long word journal where you can see Caleb Weiss's reporting from East Africa and West Africa, but right now we're concentrating on Somalia. Bill, you have a question for Caleb.
1: Yes, Caleb, you noted the offensive, the Somali government offensive, which took place between 2022 and 2023. How has Shabaab responded to that offensive? Has it lost territory or has it worked to regain territory?
2: Yeah, that's a great question. And also just for the readers, this is a different offensive than what I was just talking about. The sort of a Puntland wet offensive, this was a Mogadishu wet offensive in central Somalia. And in 2022, this was supposed to be sort of like the Anbar awakening in Iraq, if you will, where the tribal militias rose up against Al-Qaeda. Mogadishu was essentially trying to do the same thing. They were trying to get clan militias and other clans in central Somalia to rise up against Shabaab that were under their control. In some respects, it worked initially. They were successful in pushing Al-Shabaab back for a number of months, but that has all since stalled and since failed. Al-Shabaab has been able to recapture everything they lost in 2022 and 2023, and they've even gained some more since then. It mainly failed due to, probably poor planning. Deputizing these clan militias and expecting them to hold territory was probably not a good idea. Also just lack of funding, lack of political will as the offensive dragged on. And sort of Al-Shabaab, again, sort of waited out the clock in some respects, but also just as they noticed the clan militias falter and falter, and bicker against each other more and more. They struck. And I believe it was in 2024, maybe early 2025, Al-Shabaab did their own offensive against this, against these clan militias. And like I said, they've taken back everything. I think there's been a little bit of hyperbole around the state of Mogadishu. I don't think it's about to fall. Obviously, that could change in the future. But Al-Shabaab is definitely pushing very near Mogadishu. They're putting insane amount of pressure on Mogadishu, the African Union's Union forces, rather. And essentially, they are setting up a holding pattern and sort of waiting to see what happens with the AU mission.
0: You report that the U.S. has lost confidence in the government, headed by a man named Hassan Sheikh Mohammed. What do we have to know about him to understand?
2: So this is sort of like Donald Trump. This is his second non-consecutive time in office. At first, he brought about some positive change. Again, this offensive against Al-Shabaab. However, in recent months, and if not the last year or two, he's been embroiled in a lot of legitimacy crises. So this is issues related around corruption, bribery, sort of. He's now passed his, allotted term in office. He's refusing to leave office. So there's a constitutional crisis happening in Mogadishu right now. All sorts of bad governance things. And this is where the U.S. is coming from. They dumped billions of dollars into Mogadishu, both in terms of political and, military buildup. And sort of this is what the United States gets for it, is still a inept, often corrupt and weak central government in Mogadishu that is not only weak in Mogadishu, but also constantly bickering with its federal member states in Southwest State. So that's Baidoa. Now, this is sort of near the border with Ethiopia. Federal troops from Mogadishu have been clashing with regional troops in that state for the past 3 months or so. And this is, again, largely due to political differences between the president or former president of that state and Hassan Sheikh. So you could see where the U.S. could definitely be frustrated with this guy that is nominally supposed to be their man in Mogadishu.
0: So we have Al-Qaeda at odds with ISIS and the federal government at odds with the provincial government. Everybody against
2: and
0: everybody.
2: Odds against itself and sometimes as well.
0: Wonderful. Bill, we have a couple of minutes for a question.
1: Caleb, you note that the United States isn't the only player in Somalia with counterterrorism missions. The United Arab Emirates, or UAE, is also involved. How many strikes has the UAE been credited with? Who are they supporting, and why are they involved here?
2: So credited is, I think, an optimal word here. They've at least been credited with 19 strikes, and this is only what sort of Puntland officials have confirmed. There's definitely been more, but there's no way to prove that. But they are heavily invested in Puntland as well as Somaliland. They have a military base in both, I believe. I think the one in Somaliland is sort of secretive, but an open secret. In Puntland, they are building up a military base in Bosaso. They've funded and trained a lot of Puntland military units. They're doing airstrikes against the Islamic State. Now, the Emiratis also used to be involved in Mogadishu in terms of training their troops as well. Those agreements have since been cast aside. Mogadishu kicked them out earlier this year due to disagreements over Emirati activity elsewhere in the country. So the Emiratis are also mainly just focusing on the north. But to take this time, Turkey's also involved. Turkey has been doing airstrikes in Somalia several years. Again, their numbers are also unclear. While the U.S. has sort of in more recent months been less transparent about what their drone strikes actually are doing or where they're taking place, the Turks and the Emiratis are absolutely zero transparent. They offer no details, and it mainly requires sort of open source investigation as well as on the ground contacts to sort of confirm their airstrikes. So who knows how much they're actually doing.
0: Caleb Weiss, Bill Raggio, I'm John Batchelor.
3: 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Now get up. All your gear that's on the ground, that's what you're not going to have in a fight.
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13: This is a special report from ABC News. I'm Dave Packard. President Trump spoke from the White House tonight about the 2020 presidential election, which he lost to Joe Biden. The president asserting,
14: over a period of years, starting during the 2020 election cycle, the People's Republic of China carried out what is believed to be the largest compromise of election data in history, resulting in China's illicit acquisition of 220 million U.S. voter files.
13: The president asking the DOJ and other agencies to file criminal charges. Earlier, House Minority Leader Hakeem Jeffries asking,
15: why does he continue to focus on a conspiracy theory related to a 2020 presidential election that every rational person in the United States of America knows he lost?
13: This is ABC News. Cleanup in West Hollywood, California from a major water main rupture.
16: In parking garages in West Hollywood, pumps are now removing water that went rushing in this morning. A water main break causing extreme flooding. Cars underwater in underground garages. There was a sinkhole, roads damaged, and residents battled rushing water in their urban streets. A water line put in the ground in 1916 burst. Anselmo Collins is with LA's water system.
17: Unfortunately, sometimes there may be parts of the pipeline where you end up with a weak spot, and it reveals itself when you have these type of leaks.
16: Alex Stone, ABC News, Los Angeles.
18: It appears the New York sightseeing helicopter that crashed in the Hudson River last year, killing six people, might be the result of a bird strike. The NTSB says a bird expert from the Smithsonian identified remains from several different types of geese on the blades. Baseball's labor contract expires December 1st and a lockout is expected. But if there's agreement before next season, MLB is set to have its earliest opening day next year, March 24th. Dave Packer, ABC News.
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21: 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Now the forecast from the National Weather Service, mainly clear overnight. Some widespread smoke from the Canadian wildfires, low 60. Mostly sunny Friday, some patchy smoke in the morning, high 84. Increasing clouds Friday night, low 65. Showers and some thunderstorms possible Saturday, high 86. 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

I'm John Batchelor. I welcome Simon Constable, writing for Wall Street Journal, Barron's, and other distinguished publications in the south of France, in paradise. But not recently. You may have read the headlines from Europe these last weeks of extremely high temperatures, reminding all of us that Europe is not air-conditioned and built the way the U.S. is.

0: It has older, beautiful buildings, but they're not good for 40 to 44 degrees centigrade. Few things are. So the excitement here has been a melting Europe from London to Paris, certainly to Milan, and throughout the Mediterranean basin. However, Simon, a very good day to you. I understand your weather has moderated. What is it in these 24 hours? Good day, Simon.
1: Good day, John. It's cooler than it was yesterday, significantly. The low was 70 Fahrenheit and the high 91 Fahrenheit, which is much, much, much better than it being over 100, which it frequently has been in the recent weeks. So I'm very happy with that. I can go out there without risking myself fainting. So extra happy. We've got blue skies and a little cloud cover in certain places in the hemisphere. So it's nice.
0: You're very dry. You've had a drought. Rain anywhere?
1: No, except for a light sprinkle a few days ago, but it was a light sprinkle. If we get some thunderstorms, we'll get a lot of rain coming down. We'll hear a thunderclap, and then we'll hear the massive amount of water will be dropping on the house and in the garden, which is much needed at this moment.
0: And the farmers, they're planting their fields, so these are conditions that are not conducive to good planting, but they're used to it. We move from the climate, and I report my climate is bizarre because I'm living with a smoky orange sky, have been for 24 hours, not because of the weather or the climate. Perhaps the contributing factor to the wildfires of Canada that drift down here over New England all the way down the east coast of the United States. I do not recall this being a condition in the late 20th century. It certainly is becoming commonplace here in New England that wildfires extend for days and spread their detritus all over a large landscape. What is significant to me about the wildfires is that they're said to connect to the climate. And the climate is now said to be certainly a super El Nino, meaning the temperatures in the eastern Pacific will be above normal, and that will change the weather patterns of drought and precipitation all around the world. We will struggle with it as we go forward. However, I'm going to turn to better news because you've mentioned your pears. You've mentioned the blossoms in your garden. My lilies are bursting out, Simon. There is a good reason to be in July. All men are in color. And I'm told for the people who have noses, such as my spaniels, that the garden smells like, well, it smells like lilies. You understand. That is
1: I understand.
0: All very happy. But now we turn to the unhappy part, the commodities. And we'll begin with the tough stuff, energy. What do we have this morning on Brent crude, on natural gas, on electricity? Good day to you.
1: Good day to you. It's very mixed on the energy side of things. So Brent crude is at $85 per barrel, and that's up 7% over the last month. So that's quite a fast move for that. We've got natural gas, that's U.S. natural gas, at $2.91 per unit, and that's down 7.4%. So that's something that I think Americans should be very happy with. And then European Union gas, which is TTF, that's 54.5 euros per megawatt hour, and that's up 30% over the last month. So that's an incredible move there. And that's not going to be good for anyone in the European Union. So I'm going to be one of those people and hoping that the coolness comes soon to us. Going down, we've got gold, which is down 5%, which is not much of a movement at the moment. Silver down 16%. It tends to be much more volatile than gold. And then we've got copper. And this is the worrying bit about this, is when copper goes down, it's really a sign that we've got less of a demand for it, which means the economy is probably slowing down quite a lot. So that's $6.34 per pound, down 2% over the last month. So that's not good. Now, here we've got some good news for the farmers. Soybeans, that's up 7%. Wheat is up 12%, again, over the last month. And corn is up 7%. Remember, a few weeks ago, we were talking about whether these crops would do well without fertilizer. And it looks like the prices going up means they didn't get the fertilizer.

0: Mandev will also be factored in. We don't know where that's going. The possibility is the panic, but it we don't see it yet. But Simon, we were headed down under 70. We were in the 60s.
1: We're right there, which is in a great sweet spot where everybody, the producers could get a decent living from that, and the consumers would be relatively happy with that. And now we've gone backwards into a which pace where, the producers are going to be very happy, but the buyers are not.
0: I mentioned also, do you have a quote on fertilizer, on urea? I didn't ask you to get one, but I have a reason. Here's why. One of the strikes by the Ukrainian drones, it's now a drone war between Ukraine and Russia, was at the major petrochemical plant, 1,300 kilometers from Ukraine, that produces the fertilizer, the chemicals that are necessary for the fertilizer for Russia's export. And that was hit in the last week, burning, said to be under control, but not producing as it does. So that will be reflected in that price of fertilizer coming out of Russia.
1: Absolutely. It will. The good news for everyone is that setting up a fertilizer plant only requires natural gas, because we've got the other gases in the atmosphere, which bind together. And then you've got the fertilizer, and you can send that off in little bags to people, and then that works. So it's the nitrogen, which is the 80% of the hemisphere, what we've got up there in the atmosphere. So that should be easy. It may take a little bit of money to recreate the machine that does that work, but it will be good.
0: Yes, but you're being positive. I was not being negative. I was just mentioning a new factor. Then these numbers are all going to change, and that's not good for the thing we care about, which is worldwide inflation and the long-term effects of the damage to our economy. All right, we'll leave the bad news alone. We've got through commodities. We must mention what happened in the last 24 hours. I do not understand football. You grew up in an atmosphere of football. England last won the World Cup in 1966. So it is 60 years since a victory. It was playing in a semifinal game, I believe, semifinal or quarterfinal, one or the other, against a team from Argentina. I'm not going to pursue what happened with the football game. I'm going to say that suddenly I saw headlines that I'd not seen for many decades about the Falklands War of 1980-81 and the Malvinas War of 1980-81. Simon, there are bad feelings, though it is 40 years later, there are bad feelings in both countries about that war. And it didn't get better with this football match. And though Argentina is not now headed by a dictator and is not now a brutal environment of Peronistas, it has, in fact, a man, Javier Milei, who's quite winning and charming and pro-Western entirely. Suddenly I saw a nasty streak, Simon, a nasty streak.
1: That is a nasty streak, and there's always a few people who have a nasty streak in them, and they want to put it out there. And there were two things that really have clashed with Argentina and England, particularly. One was the invasion of the Falkland Islands by Argentina's army, and then later that year there was a soccer match where one of the Argentinian players punched the ball into the back of the net, and nobody saw it who was one of the referees, and that would have been a not allowed goal, but it basically took the Argentinians to the next level of the World Cup at that point. And I think there's a lot of sore feelings there from Britain, and I know that with the Argentinians there's a lot of sore feelings that they won't get what they call the Malvinas back as part of Argentina. It is what it is, and we can't do anything about that. But I do know that football is a good game, and it's about honor and playing hard and tough. And I don't mean that in a mean way. I mean, just it's a lot of running that these players do, and they have a lot of skill in it, both teams. I'm sad that England didn't make it through to the next level. But, the semifinals, that's pretty good.
0: Simon Constable in the south of France.

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9: Dad, guess what?
10: What?
9: You are going to be a grandfather.
10: That's great. You're going to be a wonderful mom. And I can't wait to be a grandpa. 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It was a long road for me to find myself again after Vietnam. I struggled to connect with almost everyone and preferred being alone. It was my neighbor Jim, another Vietnam veteran, who finally convinced me that I could still connect with my family and find that fulfilling life I'd lost. In fact, I called Jim first with the news about my granddaughter, Lizzie. Hey, Jim, I'm going to be a grandfather.
11: Congratulations, Dave.
10: Hey, let's get together and celebrate.
11: Well, as long as you're not grilling.
10: My pride was my armor, but I didn't know it then. 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If I can take that first step after almost 50 years, I know other veterans can too. Visit maketheconnection.net to find out more.
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0: I'm John Betts with my good friend Simon Constable. He's in the south of France. He writes for the Wall Street Journal and Barron's and other distinguished publications. He has a new quiz up at the Wall Street Journal about longevity. Simon, introduce your quiz before you humiliate me and everybody else.
1: Okay, it's a quiz that's going to be hard because they're always hard, these ones, because I'm given topics and told to write about it, and I do my best. So we all know that life is finite, but some people live far longer than others, and it isn't always clear why longevity varies from person to person. Some point to genetics, others to wealth, and still others to where people live. I think they're all important. How much do you know? Well, I knew nothing. So if you get one question right, you've done better than me. So let's go with the first question. What is the average life expectancy at birth for the total U.S. population?
0: All right, there are five choices. 75 years, 77 years, 79 years, 81 years, 84 years. Drum roll. I got it wrong. How'd you do, Simon?
1: Well, I wrote this, so it's C, 79 years, which is it's up from 78.4 in 2023, and this is the 79 is for data from 2024. It takes a long time to get the data all collated and collected and all that sort of stuff. So, yes, 79 years, that's the average life expectancy for Americans, and I think it's a good long time. Question number two. Which U.S. state has the highest average life expectancy?
0: Drum roll.
1: Hawaii?
0: Drum roll.
1: Drum roll. Well, drum roll. Well, let's give you the choices that people might wonder. Hawaii, Massachusetts, Colorado, California, New Jersey. I'll let you guess.
0: I got it wrong. I know. I did this already. I got it wrong. What did I do wrong? Simon, this is not a fair... Hawaii is not a member of the United States. It's in the Pacific Ocean.
1: And it has a little Union Jack on its flag. It's Hawaii. It's Hawaii, and I guess a lot of people could see that. It's a nice island or a nice few islands, and that's good. And people are very happy living there. Maybe it's because they're very happy that they're living longer. Let's go for a third one then.
0: All right.
1: Which state has the lowest life expectancy? Was it Indiana, Arkansas, Ohio, West Virginia, or Mississippi?
0: I got this one wrong, too, even though I was just guessing, and I figured I'll keep guessing. I'll get one right. All right, drum roll.
1: Drum roll. It's West Virginia. And West Virginia has a life expectancy of 72.2 years, according to the CDC.
0: Does this mean if you get on a plane in West Virginia and go to Hawaii, you'll live longer?
1: Basically, yes. I think that is what the conclusion must be. With that, and you know, life can be hard when you've got a coal mining business in the whole of West Virginia. That's a tough business. I grew up in a coal mining area too, and you know, it's hard work.
0: I mentioned Simon's pitch for Hawaii. My testimony is I once spent 2 weeks in Hawaii on the beach in Waikiki and roaming around. The only thing I can say is I think I'm still there. Every day is the same. It's a dream. It never ends. And it can be a little boring, but it is perfect. So I see why they live longer. All right. The fourth question. This one's ridiculous, Simon. Go ahead.
1: Okay. So which of these three countries, and the countries are listed in threesomes, which of these countries have the highest longevity in the world according to United Nations data?
0: Go ahead.
1: A, which is Moldavia, Turkestan, Guyana, number two, which is the B question, South Korea, Canada, Italy. C is Faroe Islands, Singapore, Australia. D is Monaco, San Marino, and Hong Kong. And then E is Switzerland, Norway, and Estonia. I wouldn't have got this.
0: Neither would Anthropic. Claude is raising his hand right now saying, hey, what? What is this? You've totally confused AI. All right.
1: Drum roll.
0: Yes, go ahead.
1: Drum roll, it's D. Monica.

0: Mexico, San Marino, and Hong Kong.
1: We've left six questions for subsequent conversations with Simon Constable in the south of France. My goodness, Simon. What a quiz you've come up with now. Simon is in better temperatures than I left him the last time. I'm John Batchelor.
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3: 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So what did they find? We asked Cassie Taylor from TikTok.
4: 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So as a creator, how are you bringing the community into your creative process? And then the third, consumption behaviors are really changing. 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And so building that trust longer term versus kind of that impulse buying.
3: More on TikTok trends are at TikTok.com. That's TikTok.com.
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0: I'm John Batchelor, Hotel Mars Episode N. My colleague and co-host and co-pilot, Dr. Space himself, David Livingston. And we're joined by our two China watchers, Doug Messier, who runs a Substack page I highly recommend. He's posting routinely matters to do with the politics of space as well as the engineering. And Rick Fisher of the International Assessment and Strategy Center, who is our man on boosters and also capabilities on the surface of the moon, because this will eventually involve security, a.k.a. weapons systems. However, we begin with a stunt already predicted by Jared Isaacman, the new administrator and practiced hero of astronauts everywhere. Jared Isaacman on national television imagined this scenario. It is a few days before Christmas 2027. All the world is gripped on a drama on the television set, on the videos everywhere. The three Tychonauts are about to go into the cone of silence on the other side of the moon. When they emerge, the question is, what will they be reading? Genesis, as Apollo 8 read? Something about Xi Jinping? Or another document entirely? The Tychonauts go silent. We wait for Apollo-like success. Rick, I come to you because 2027 seems awful early. That's next Christmas. And what that could mean is that China has caught up, has imitated. What is that mission meant to prepare us for? Good evening to you, Rick.
1: Good evening, John. Yes, a 2027 circumlunar mission will likely be preceded or soon followed by low Earth orbit tests of their lunar lander. We expect that by the end of this year, 2026, that an initial short single stack version of the Long March 10 space launch vehicle will take an unmanned new Mengzhou manned space capsule with some cargo up to the Chinese Tiangong space station. And that could be followed in early 2027 with a manned test of the Mengzhou to the space station, then to be followed by a launch on the larger Tricor Long March 10, which will also will have to have been tested already, taking the Tychonauts around the moon, as Jared Isaacman is predicting.
0: Doug, a very good evening to you. The circumlunar is a stepping stone to get everyone's attention, but the lander is where they're going. What will the Chinese landing look like? Will it be radically different than one we're used to, or the same? Good evening to you, Doug.
2: Good evening. I think it'll be similar in shape, and perhaps not in shape, but in size to what NASA did.

0: in the 1960s. It's in that kind of class of weight and operations. They're going to build upon that and probably send other landers and equipment for a lunar base, a lunar station that they're working with Russia on.
1: So they're not going to just put footprints on the surface and come back. They've got a building to do.
0: Yeah, the footprints are just the start. So they'll put footprints on and then build an international lunar research station.
1: And
0: So
1: do you have a date for the when they start this mission? When will they touch the moon? What's with 2027 circumlunar? It was a year and some, it was less than a year before we touched the moon. Are they that quick?
0: They're talking about doing it before 2030, and that's the concern because NASA is aiming to get to the South Pole of the Moon in 2028.
1: Right.
0: So there's a bit of a race going on, a kind of a moon race 2.0.
1: Right, Moonrace 2.0. That's what we're calling this episode of Hotel Mars. David, you have a question for the gentleman.
2: What do you think the real fallout will be if we don't return to the moon before China? Is it a big deal, or is it just a sort of an ego big deal? How do you see it?
1: Rick, take that.
3: Yes. China is mounting a significant effort to try to, I wouldn't say initially control, but certainly eventually control the traffic between the Earth and the moon through the United Nations. If China gets to the moon first in Race 2.0, that will boost its prestige and its claim to exercise this kind of leadership, to set new rules, to perhaps eclipse the Artemis Accords, to subject the United States and all other spacefaring nations to rules set by the United Nations, which in effect will be rules created and set by China.
1: Doug, you're thinking about how the U.S. and our allies will see the circumlunar mission and the possibility of a moon landing before us. Is there a measure of envy? Is there a measure of disgust or disregard?
0: I think it'd be a massive political black eye for the United States. Mm-hmm. If China gets there first, the U.S. got to the moon in the 1969 to 72. It's been trying to get back to the moon for decades, and the programs get delayed and they cost too much. And here China outstrips us and gets there first would be a massive blow to American prestige and a massive benefit to China in that regard. It's a political thing. It's also who controls the area that they're landing. Now, the South Pole, both countries are aiming for the South Pole because we believe there's water ice, frozen ice under the surface that can be used for fuel, oxygen, those types of things. And whoever gets there first will be able to control that certain areas that they land on and claim that. And be able to mine it.
1: Let's beat the Chinese. Rick, what is the NASA plan for return to the moon? I read everywhere about SpaceX. I read everywhere about Blue Origin. What does the initial station base look like that we're going to build this time? Not just footprints. What are we building?
3: Initially, we're sending one of two human landing systems, the Starship-based HLS or the Blue Origin Blue Moon Mark II HLS, and they can transport to the surface of the moon far more cargo than was ever envisioned during the Apollo era. So if these two systems work, then the American goal is to populate at least four moon base locations, build up semi-permanent habitats, and equip those habitats with power, nuclear power, rovers, communication systems, a lunar satellite constellation, and then we go from there. We use that infrastructure to establish our presence, the areas that we control, build up either commercial enterprises on the moon, or do what we have to do to prepare for Mars.
1: Doug, what do the Chinese want to put on the surface of the moon? Not more than footprints.
0: Well, it'll be an international lunar station, and they'll run that with Russia. Russia's a partner in that, and they're also recruiting other countries to do that. And I think it'll be similar to NASA's model to do research and also to extract the resources on the surface.
1: More than one of them? NASA said four is its ambition. Does China have a number?
0: I've not heard a number. Maybe Rick knows.
3: Yeah, John, what we know so far from an article written in part by the chief designer of their lunar program, Wu Weiren, is that initially China will just be sending periodic manned missions that will be tending a much larger unmanned system of systems presence in one, maybe more locations, most likely, probably more locations. But that then will transition to a more permanent manned presence by 2045, by which time the Chinese expect to have some kind of space shuttle, probably between a low Earth orbit space station and a kind of gateway space station, either at the L1 Lagrangian point between the Earth and the moon, or in some kind of lunar orbit, but with a reusable lunar lander, as opposed to their single-use lunar lander that they're going to start with.
1: Final detail about the Chinese program, to your understanding, Doug, this involves the Russians. They have their own team of countries that have signed up, sort of like a Chinese Artemis. Are they planning on taking other nationals to the moon? Is this a publicity stunt or a scientific mission or both?
0: Well, a scientific mission and national expansion out into space. It's kind of all of those things. I'm sure the Russians will have seats on these missions. The U.S. Has partners in Europe, Japan, Canada. Canadians flown to around the moon a few months ago. Europeans and Japanese, you can expect that to make them to fly as well on the Artemis program. So it'll be similar in that regard. And getting back to what Rick was saying, the U.S. Base is going to take a while to build up. They're talking about around 2033 to begin to have kind of a permanent presence. So the U.S. approach would be, you know, it would be extended missions leading to eventually a permanent presence in the early to mid-2030s.
1: 10 years from now. Okay. David, you have a quick question. I have a couple of minutes.
2: So much of this program for the United States will take place in the next administration. So do you see that continuation as vulnerable? And if we don't make it back to the moon first, is it more vulnerable? Or is going back to the moon and this program sufficiently vital and worthy that whatever the administration is, they will continue it and at the same pace?
1: Doug, you take that.
0: It's difficult to say. I think if the Chinese are there, we're going to want to be there. So I think there'll be a fair amount of support for continuing the program. It's a matter of how efficiently we can do that and whether or not the funding continues. And we'll see what happens with that. I think the 2028 deadline is driven as much by fear of China as it is by the fact that President Trump is supposed to leave in January 2029. So he wants to see a landing before he leaves office.
1: Doug Messier for Substack. Rick Fisher for the International Assessment and Strategy Center. David Livingston, Dr. Space of the Space Show. This is Moonrace Part 2. Hotel Mars, Episode N. I'm John Batch.
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0: I'm John Betts with my colleagues, and we are entertaining a second lunar race, a moon race, one that I lived through and David Livingston lived through, we all lived through in the 1960s. It was exciting. The U.S. won. We forgot about it. Well, it's on again. And we welcome Rick Fisher and Doug Messier to imagine it for us. Rick, I wanted to come to you with a logical question. Do you see China and the U.S. working together as U.S. and the Soviets worked together in the 1970s?
1: John, that is certainly a hoped-for outcome by many in the space commentariat. But whether it will indeed happen beyond, let's say, very simple and preliminary cooperation, like protocols for rescue operations and the such, is difficult to see, because the Chinese have ambitions well beyond mere scientific and commercial. The Chinese view the moon, Mars, and indeed the whole solar system as a ground for competition to prove the superiority of their ideology, and indeed to establish its superiority to enforce the hegemony that it seeks on Earth. So when both China and the United States go to the moon, they will be going as very nervous rivals, and will be, you know, behavior on the moon will very much be determined by their behavior on Earth. China going to war over Taiwan or attacking Japan or some such could very easily escalate into unfortunate outcomes on the moon.
0: Doug, does China see the moon as a stepping stone for Mars and beyond, or does it see it as a permanent base for itself?
2: Probably both. I mean, there's going to be a base, lunar research station, and, you know, the U.S. is aiming for Mars, and I believe China will. I haven't heard much about their Mars program, other than they're sending automated probes, and they'll probably get a sample back from the surface before NASA does. And that'll be another big blow to U.S. prestige. But Rick may know more about what their plans for Mars.
0: Did they talk of the moon as a stepping stone, Rick, or the real thing?
1: No, it's a stepping stone, John. They're China Aerospace Science and Technology Corporation. They're dominant state-owned rocket company. Has produced or is perhaps still working on a 100-year plan to occupy the solar system.
0: Right.
1: So the moon is a stepping stone to that goal, and that goal is tied into Chinese Communist Party larger ambitions for hegemony on Earth.
0: David, you have a question.
3: Hypothetically, would planning a Chinese-American comparable mission to Apollo Soyuz test flight to sort of build the pathway to cooperation be useful, and is it even plausible?
0: Doug?
2: Not at the moment. I don't see that the Trump administration doing that, but things change. I mean, if you'd asked me in 1969 whether the U.S. and Russia would be flying in 1975 with the Apollo Soyuz test project, I probably would have laughed. But things can change over time, and administrations change, and so it's possible. I don't see it on the horizon anytime soon.
0: Rick, we have a couple of minutes. Do we have all the systems that we need in order to create that station by 2035, 2040? Or do we have to? Do we need some engineering invention?
1: Oh, yes. There's a great deal of work that has to be done. We have to develop safe, compact, nuclear-based power plants. The moon habitats have yet to be fully engineered. We have at least two types of rovers that have yet to be developed. We're just now letting out contracts for a series of unmanned moon probes that will also prepare the way. There's just a tremendous amount of work to be done, $30 billion worth, according to NASA's latest plans.
0: Doug, do you hear similar things about China? They want habitats, they want rovers, they want power plants.
2: Yeah, absolutely. It'll be similar to what the U.S. does. And getting back to the last question, the U.S. has not tested any of the landers that they're supposed to take astronauts to the moon in 2 years. Now, they're about to do that next year with Artemis 3. But it won't be like an Apollo 9 mission where the landers separate and fly around. It's going to be far less than that. So there's a lot to do on the landers in the next 2 years to get people back to the moon. And it'll be interesting to see if NASA can pull that off in that time frame.
0: Doug Messier of Substack, Rick Fisher of the International Assessment Center, David Livingston, my colleague and co-host of The Space Show. David, what will they be reading when they come around the surface, come around the moon to us? What do you imagine?
3: Maybe a little poem or something from Mao. What do you think?
0: I think that's a good idea. Some Maoist inspirational thought. Everybody gets to play this game. What will they read when they come around the surface of the moon? Merry Christmas, 2027. This is Hotel Mars, Episode N. I'm John Batchelor.
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17: This is a special report from ABC News. I'm Dave Packer. President Trump spoke to the nation in prime time this evening, announcing he was declassifying documents and posting them on the White House website for the public to read. He says they outline evidence of interference in American elections, particularly the one he lost in 2020, accusing countries like China, Venezuela, Russia, and North Korea. And the president making the case for a Save America Act, which would require voting with an ID and in person.
18: Hundreds of thousands of non-citizens and dead people are listed and active on the voter rolls, and yet we still have elections with no voter ID, no proof of citizenship, and tens of millions of ballots floating aimlessly through the mail.
17: As for the 2020 elections, the president's own intelligence officials at the time were presenting assessments to him that showed there was no widespread evidence that would have changed the outcome of the election. This is ABC News. The latest reports on the U.S. economy were mixed. One fine shopper spent less than economists expected.
19: U.S. consumers purchased $768 billion worth of stuff last month, slightly more than the previous month and more than 6.5% above the level of June 2025. Amazon's Prime Day helped to push up retail sales, but bars and restaurants don't appear to have benefited much from World Cup. Government analysts say receipts from those establishments barely budged last month.
17: ABC's Jim Ryan. Another report shows fewer workers applied for unemployment last week. Lawmakers in Washington, D.C. have passed a bill that would allow foster teens to select their own legal families. It's expected to take effect in September. In Washington state, the Kitsap County Sheriff's Office came to the rescue of a woman who got trapped inside a Tesla operating in pet safe mode when an automatic safety device failed. Dave Packer, ABC News.
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23: 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Now the forecast from the National Weather Service, mainly clear overnight, some widespread smoke from the Canadian wildfires, low 60, mostly sunny Friday, some patchy smoke in the morning, high 84, increasing clouds Friday night, low 65, showers and some thunderstorms possible Saturday, high 86. 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
4: Professor Alan McHale, his new book, Newcomers, tells a story that is exactly what New York needs to learn about itself. Dutch, not English, Dutch. This is the story of Anthony and Gritcha and the founding of New York, you bet. You've heard about Peter Stuyvesant. Well, you're going to meet a completely different character here than we get in the fairy tales. Professor, congratulations. I've been reading about New York and about the founding of America for 50 years. Never did I come across a book that tells a story in this wonderful way. We begin, of course, in a magical scene that you begin your book with. A cinema would begin it here, too. The Old Kirk in Amsterdam and the register to marry, because they have to have their banns read 3 times before it's official. This is the Dutch Reformed Church, Protestants in the 17th century. Gritcha and Anthony. Why are they in the Old Kirk? And who is Anthony on this day? Good evening to you, Professor.
5: Hi, John. Thanks for having me. Right. So Anthony enters history at this moment in 1629 in December in the Old Kirk, the old church of Amsterdam. This is the first source we have about him from anywhere else in the world, from anywhere in the world. We know more about Gritcha's life before this moment, and I'm sure we'll talk about that. But this is where I begin because it's where Anthony's story begins in the historical record. I try to squeeze as much information as we can from this single source that relays Anthony's origins. As I spend a lot of time in the book trying to show, it tells a rather different story than the one that has been passed down for about 150 years.
4: The story that was passed down and that still exists, if I understand, in some exhibits and museums and in the books of the last 300 years, is that his name is Anthony the Turk, or Anthony von Cartagena, or Anthony von Sala. All of this associates him not with Protestantism, not even with Catholicism or Christianity, associates him with Muslims of the moment, sometimes called Turks, sometimes called Moors, sometimes called Moroccans. All of that is language in the 17th century that is both alarming and alluring. It's a combination, very romantic language, but frightening, because the Ottoman Empire has been in place for several hundred years at this point, and the threat, at the same time the promise and the mystery of Islam, dominates the thinking of Northern Europe. So Anthony, with the idea of being Anthony the Turk, is from Cartagena, he says, although that might not be accurate. Professor, you are a good detective, and Sherlock Holmes says whatever is impossible is, no matter how improbable, is the truth. So you entertain Cartagena, you entertain Sala. What does that tell us about Anthony's first 22 years?
5: That's right. So, in the marriage registration, Anthony says that he's 22 at the time of the marriage. So we can place his birth date around 1606 or 1607, most likely 1607. It also says in the this source that he is from Cartagena. So his name, as given in the source, is Antonis Janssen von from Cartagena. Cartagena, there were two Cartagenas, we should say at the beginning, the Spanish port in the Mediterranean, and then there was also one in the Caribbean. Most likely he's speaking about the Spanish port city. So that's the only source we have about him from anywhere in the world. Just to go to the mythology and the canonical story that's told about Anthony from the internet to very scholarly works is that he was a Turk from Saleh, a city in Morocco on the Atlantic coast of Morocco near today's Rabat. And this is said in the contemporary sources from the 17th century in New Netherland that he's a Turk, a Mohammedan, and from Morocco. So historians have, rightfully so, followed the lead of the sources and tried to explain how it is that this person who is called a Turk and a Muslim ended up in a Dutch colony in North America that eventually becomes New York City. I, of course, am interested in that story. That's how I initially got into it. This idea that there was a Muslim living in Manhattan in the 17th century was very appealing and alluring and perhaps threatening, as you nicely put it. But I think we have to take the earliest source we have him about him. We have to take the earliest source we have about him seriously. And it says that he's from Spain. It doesn't say he's from Morocco. Now, in the 1850s, a Dutch-American historian and politician, someone who had become a member of Congress from Long Island, started reading the sources of New Netherland, the same sources that I read, and sees that there is a person called Anthony Janssen von Saleh, Anthony the Turk. He

0: Dutch captured by North African pirates who take a similar path. He converts to Islam. He settles in Saleh. He takes on a whole new family. And his future is now in this North African port. He changes his name to Murat Reis, Murat the sea captain, we could say, and leads some of the most daring raids in all of North African piracy history on Iceland and on Ireland. He also comes back to the Netherlands at various points and links up with his former family, the family he had left in Haarlem. So Bergen in the 19th century, you know, knows about Jan Jansen, sees this Muslim in New Amsterdam, and connects the two and says, maybe this guy, Anthony the Turk, was the son of Jan Jansen. Now, historians have taken that initial floated idea, and Bergen is careful with his language. He calls it a hypothesis. He qualifies it in all kinds of ways. But historians have taken that little seed and run with it in all kinds of directions, inventing, I would say, sometimes very tall tales about what Anthony looked like, who his mother was, all kinds of other things. As I show in the book, the dates of Jan Jansen's story and the dates of Anthony's story don't really line up. If Anthony was born in 1607, he could have lied about his birth date in the marriage certificate, but there are all kinds of reasons to believe he didn't, and I go through that in the book. But if he was born in 1607, Jan Jansen wasn't even captured by North African pirates until 1618, so over a decade later. So the notion that Anthony was born in Morocco to Jan Jansen doesn't really work there. The other thing to say is that this is a marriage that is occurring in the Dutch Reformed Church. The Dutch Reformed Church ostensibly would only have allowed marriages to occur in the church if both parties were thought to be Dutch Reformed, at least. Anthony could have been faking it. He could have been lying about his religion, etc. But authorities had to believe that he was enough of a Dutch Reformed person to be able to marry in the church. So we have a person who says he's from Cartagena, who is getting married in the church, and whose story doesn't at all line up with the story of Jan Jansen, the canonical story that's been told about him for 150 years. So I think we have to be humble about what we can know and what we can't know, and suggest that the story about Jan Jansen is clearly not accurate, and that there's another story about Anthony's youth.
1: We're speaking of a man who is going to die in 1676 as one of the richest men in New York and a founder of what was New Amsterdam, what becomes New York. Now we're going to meet his bride, Richa. The book is Newcomers. Alan McHale is the author. I'm John Batchelor. 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

0: I'm John Batchelor with Professor Alan McHale. He's at Yale University, a professor of history, and he has done the detective work of discovering what we can know about Anthony and Gritje Johansson and their journey from Amsterdam, the old world, to New Amsterdam, the new world, in the 17th century. Gritje has a much more discoverable background. She's from Germany, Lower Rhine, but her way to that altar tells the story of who she is and how she will be confronted in the new world as well. This is about America being a place to reinvent yourself. We say Hollywood is today. No, America was in the 17th century. Professor, as I understand it, Gritje's opportunities when she comes to Amsterdam, in a city that's growing very quickly with migrants from the whole region. There's been an 80 years war. It's not entirely over, although there's eventually going to stand down in a few more years. There are soldiers everywhere. There are massacres everywhere. And Gritje wants to work, so she becomes a maid, a lady's maid, and is abused by her master. That is not atypical. But she's tough enough to push back, despite the fact that there's an unwanted child that she gives birth to. What I liked about her is that she's got grit right away. And her first marriage to a young man, he dies on her, and so she finds Anthony. Can we suppose where they met? There's a section of the front that you could say was very good for canning herring. Is that where they met?
1: In all likelihood, and the reason I say that, well, there are a couple of reasons. One is that in the marriage certificate, Anthony is said to be living in this district of Amsterdam, which, as you say, is right on the Amsterdam's canonical shoreline, and is an area that had been devoted to packing herring, which was big business in Amsterdam in the 15th and the 16th centuries, but had slowly sort of morphed into an area, in part because it was so close to the coast, that had many bars and many brothels. And these institutions, obviously, when people think about Amsterdam today, they think about the red light district and whatnot. It wasn't as salacious

0: then, these institutions played a crucial role in the commerce that made Amsterdam so rich and increased the population, as you said, John, in the first half of the 17th century. The East India Company and the West India Company, the major overseas maritime companies that were based in Amsterdam, needed men. They needed men on their ships. They needed men to work once in the colonies. They needed an enormous labor force. So these bars and brothels were places where men who had washed up on shore, who didn't have a place to stay, didn't have a lot of money, who didn't know a lot of people, they could automatically sort of find some comfort, some respite, alcohol in these places, sometimes pleasure, engaging sex work in these institutions. They were down and out people. They didn't have a lot of money. And so they would rack up huge tabs in these institutions. And the companies would contract with the women who worked in these bars and brothels as intermediaries, essentially to get them laborers. So they would tell these women, you know, make sure these men run up large bar tabs, and we will promise in return for their labor to pay their bar tabs. So there was actually a whole category of worker who is known as a soul seller. These women were known as soul sellers for selling these men to the companies. So, after the harrowing life that Gritia experienced when she first came to Amsterdam that you relayed very well, she ends up likely working in one of these, bars/brothels. We have a source from New Netherland from many years later, about a decade later, that, claims to have seen her working in one of these institutions and claims that she was a sex worker. And we have to take this source with a sort of grain of salt, in that obviously calling Gritia a sex worker was a way of maligning her character, of calling into question her morals. We might push back against that and say that sex work is work like any other, and we shouldn't attach a kind of moral valence to that kind of work. But in the 17th century and even today, it had that kind of negative character. So Gritia was very likely working in this district of the of Amsterdam, in a bar, in a brothel, perhaps as a sex worker, perhaps as a barmaid, perhaps as simply someone working in one of these institutions. And yeah, we don't have any smoking gun evidence, but a lot of circumstantial evidence to suggest that it's in one of those institutions that Anthony and Gritia met in Amsterdam and eventually made their way to the Oude Kerk, to the Old Church, which is only a 10-minute walk from this part of Amsterdam, and registered their intention to marry.
1: All right, let's get them to on shipboard. We have a couple of minutes to do it. 1629, they marry.
0: Yep.
1: However, there's reason to believe they did not sail for the New World until 1633. Those missing 4 years, are they a problem, or do we have an explanation for where they could have been? They were living together, and and married couples were preferred in the New World, but they delayed their departure. Where do we think they lived in those years? We have one minute.
0: We don't ultimately know which ship they took to come to the New World. The marriage certificate actually says that they were given permission to marry on board the ship, which suggests they might have left immediately, but we don't have the sources for the 1630s from New Netherland to suggest that they were there earlier. There is some evidence to suggest that, as you say, they might have arrived in 1633. There was a ship that went to England and then went actually to South America, and then up to New Netherland. Why South America? The Dutch were engaged in a war in Brazil.
1: 30 seconds, Alan.
0: Okay. We're engaged in a war in Brazil against the Portuguese in this period. And Anthony is exactly the kind of person who would have been enlisted to fight. So it is possible, and as you say, couples were preferred over individuals, it is possible that Anthony was enlisted in the war effort, made it to Brazil, and then eventually made it to New Amsterdam.
1: Alan McHale is the author, Newcomers, and welcome Anthony and Gritia when we come back. I'm John Batchelor.
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0: I'm John Batchelor with Professor Alan McHale. His new book, Newcomers, is the story of a young couple. They're married now because they know that that is a preferential way to get out of Amsterdam and in the New World. It took them a while to get there, but they're in New Amsterdam itself, part of New Netherlands. We call it New York today. It's much smaller than you can possibly imagine. At its height, I think it was 6,000 to 7,000 people settled in all of New Netherlands. This is they call it the North River. We call it the Hudson today. We next come across a document because the professor's built his story around the written record. And in between is a detective work to do. We next come across them right away when they start keeping the records that we have in the New York archives in 1638. And they're already established as farmers. Where are they living, Professor?
1: So they live at number 22 on the Manatus map, which is way downtown today in the financial district. And near Stone Street, for example, if people know where that is. And they live on a farm, a modest farm, with a couple structures, animals, growing crops. The first source that we have about them, the one that you mentioned, is from 1638, and it is a dispute with one of their neighbors. The end result of this dispute is that their dog has been killed, most likely by this neighbor. We don't know the backstory of why they were fighting, but in the course of the proceedings around this case, the neighbors refer to Anthony as a Turk, a rascal, and a horned beast. Right. That's the quote from the sources.
0: And therein lies the friction. There are illustrations in the professor's book, and one is that map of the New Amsterdam, and it says, number 22, Anthony the Turk. What did they mean by calling somebody the Turk? Did they do that routinely? Was it meant to disregard him, to disenfranchise him? Why did they write it down in the document?
1: Yeah, terrific question. There are actually two individuals in New Netherland who are referred to as Turks. I have a whole article that's separate from the book about that other person. But Anthony is the one that's most usually referred to as a Turk. And you're right, Turk, in its most general sense, meant a Muslim, any kind of Muslim. It didn't necessarily mean someone from the Ottoman Empire or an ethnic Turk or anything like that. More broadly, though, Turk was used as an insult in early modern Europe. It was used to refer to someone who didn't fit in certain kinds of ways. So it's often used to refer to people who have a different race than white Europeans, those who are not necessarily black but are not white, those who are in between, those who are referred to sometimes as brown, as Anthony is in the sources. It's also used to refer to people who are enemies of the state, if you like, in one way or the other, in the way that the Ottomans were. So people who are oppositional, who fight with authorities, who don't fit. So in early modern Europe, you will have examples of Jews being called Turks, right? Because they're not part of the dominant society. So Turk has a very elastic meaning, and that's quite important for Anthony's story.
0: They're living initially in a farm house that the professor describes as 5x5. So this wasn't easy living, but they were in America and they were surrounded by possibilities. In 1638, the new director of the colony of New Netherlands arrives. His name is Kieft, Wilhelm Kieft. And so as the records are kept, as Kieft arrives and as Anthony and Richard make their way, they are clearly ambitious. They grow lots of fruit trees. We know that because they're going to take the fruit trees with them when they go to Long Island. And they're contentious with their neighbors. There's one great scene where Grisha's being made fun of by some rascals. I can't remember. Might have been the pastor or somebody. And it says that she lifted her petticoat and slapped her buttocks in derision of whoever was giving her a hard time. She was known as a tough lady. And that didn't suit with have a man who's a Muslim and a woman who we can now speak of as, I believe the Dutch word H-O-R-E is translated right into the English word W-H-O-R-E. And they deride her. Anthony and Critcha don't take it. They push back against the pastor. Is that who they claim the pastor's wife was in ill repute as well? Do I remember that, Professor?
1: Yeah, that is correct. I mean, the sources use the word whore.
0: Right, H-O-R-E. And is that a Dutch word?
1: Yeah, so in Dutch, the word actually it means corner.
0: Ah.
1: So it was used to refer to the women who would hang out on the corner, basically, is the idea.
0: The things I learned from you, Professor, I had no idea to look at that. There's some Dutch words that are questionable. Yankee is one of them. Maybe a Dutch word. But Gritje doesn't take the abuse, and neither does Anthony. And that is not exactly living in a community that needs to be self-supported. So what is it that gets them disenfranchised and exiled, Professor?
1: Well, it's exactly as you said, right, that they don't abide the moral community that is New Amsterdam in this period. They are banished to Long Island, right? That's the culmination of this story. And in the banishment case, it goes through a litany of, I believe it's 16, you know, cases against them. All the mooning, the insults, the getting in fights with the neighbors, you know, not paying debts, et cetera, et cetera. We can't deal with these people in our midst. They're causing all kinds of trouble. The best thing is separation. It's just to get rid of them, to banish them to, you know, what was then very, very far away, and for some maybe is still very, very far away, to the southwest corner of Long Island, the area that was then known and still known as Gravesend.
0: At the same time, we need to set the scene. This isn't the Dutch sitting there, you know, welcoming people from Amsterdam and setting them up in farms. This is dominantly indigenous people, Native Americans. There's several tribes are in the area. The Mohicans are an aggregation of many tribes. So you're living in a landscape that is heavily peopled and hasn't been given permission to grab land and farm it. In fact, there's a profound difference between how European society sees property and how the Native Americans see property. Please help it. Help us understand that, Professor.
1: Right. So we're talking about Lenape, Canarsie, Hackensack, Massapequa, many other Native nations in the area. And you're absolutely right that we have to keep in mind that all of North America, including New Amsterdam and New Netherland, was the vast domain of America's indigenous inhabitants. So, yes, New Netherland maybe peaked around 7,000, 8,000 people. That is from New York Harbor all the way up the Hudson to Albany. The Lenape alone around New York Harbor are probably 20,000 to 30,000, right? Never mind the millions of indigenous people who live across North America. So we always have to keep that in mind, that New Amsterdam was a fledgling colony. It really could not survive were it not for its relationships with native peoples in terms of what to eat, where to live, what structures, the movement of water, etc. But on the differing notions of property, the Dutch had a very firm understanding of property rights in a way that is very familiar to us in the United States, right? That one could purchase a plot of land in return for exchanging money or some other commodity, and then that person had full right to that land to do what they wanted to with, to prevent other people from using that land, to sell it, to rent it, to grow whatever they wanted on it, to build whatever they wanted on it, to prevent others from using that land. Native peoples did not have that notion of property, right? We could debate, and scholars have, ideas of property amongst indigenous peoples around New York Harbor. The main idea is one of use rights. So the idea that no single person or family could own a land at the exclusion of somebody else, but that everyone had temporary rights to use land, to grow things on it, to live on it, to move on it. That those were rights that had to be upheld. So obviously those ideas clash in, we could say all of North America, but around New York Harbor in this period. The Dutch only understand native peoples through the lens of property rights that they understand. So they actually attempt to purchase land from native peoples. In their minds, they are upholding the rights of native peoples, not preventing their rights to this land, but they are recognizing the fact that this is your land and we will give you money so that there is a fair exchange, so that now the land will be ours. Of course, native peoples don't understand this, in the way that the Dutch do, and actually see those initial kind of transactions as means of creating community between Dutch and native peoples, rather than excluding them from using those lands. And so this will cause all kinds of problems that lead to violence around New York Harbor.
0: The Native Americans are watching the Dutch as they peopled Manhattan Island. However, Anthony and Gritcha are condemned, exiled, and you could be exiled for almost any slight. There's an example the professor gives of a man being exiled from a community upriver because he rode his horse past the director's house early in the morning and woke the professor up. So he was banished. Sometimes it was for a year, could be 50 years, which was a life sentence. Anthony, the Turk, and Gritcha, the H-O-R-E, are banished to what looks like the end of the world. It's way down New York Harbor near Gravesend. It is Gravesend today. And they're given land that nobody cares about, but they bring with them the fruit trees. And I like them for that, Professor. They have ideas about how they're going to prosper in the world. Did they believe that there would be trade between their farm and Manhattan, even though they'd been banished?
1: Absolutely. This banishment is not a complete severing of their relationships to New Amsterdam and the fort at the base of Manhattan. They go back often. They register property. Eventually, Gritcha will start going back to serve as a witness at baptisms. And later, during Keefe's War, those relationships actually strengthen.
0: They need workers, however, where they are. And when we come back, you have to understand the Dutch are given a special place in the fairy tale of the founding of New York. You know, that was then, and then the English came, and everything went to rack and ruin. The Dutch had their secrets as well. And when we come back, what is a half-slave, half-free person? The book is Newcomers. Alan McHale is the author. I'm John Bashton.
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0: I'm John Batchelor with Professor Alan McHale. His book is Newcomers, the story of Anthony and Gritchia and the founding of New York, and I promise you, you've never had New York founded like this. Anthony is tough. He may be picking up enough Dutch to do commerce. They're all trying to learn enough to trade with the Native Americans, the indigenous people, who speak Munsee, one tongue, a group, lots of different tongues. Gritchia has learning and speaks Dutch as well as German and can pick up other languages. At the same time, they need labor in their new farms because they've had lots of fruit trees. They have peach trees. Apparently, if we did enough digging in and around New York, we'd find peach pits all the way down to the 17th century. I have a peach tree on my farm, and I always thought it was out of place. It turns out it's natural for this region. It just colonizes everywhere. So I will treat it differently as an old friend and not an interloper. But Anthony and Gritchia needed laborers, and they tried to hire people from Amsterdam, and that did not work out, bringing them over and paying them a half wage. Professor, what is a half-free man?
1: Yeah, so we've spoken about the Europeans. We've spoken about Anthony and Gritchia. We've spoken about native peoples. We have not yet spoken about enslaved Africans who were integral to the economy and society of New Netherland. From 1627, the latest scholarship tells us, is when the first enslaved Africans arrived to New Netherland, about a dozen people, and we know their names. The Dutch have often been thought of as somehow exercising a more tolerant or benevolent form of slavery than the English. We need to set those ideas aside. I mean, the enslavement is obviously always bad. And the Dutch were no less violent and cruel towards their enslaved Africans than other people in other Europeans in North America. The institution of half freedom was unique to the Dutch. This was the idea that a fully enslaved person could be granted half freedom, whereby they would be free, except they would have to pay a kind of tax every year in grain and other foodstuffs. They still could be called upon to provide labor to the colony, as could free people, fully free people. And most importantly, and sort of cruelly, their offspring would be fully enslaved, right? So this is a form of enslavement whereby it ensures generational slavery, that the parents may be given this modicum of freedom, quote unquote, half freedom, but their children were not. We know the names of these initial enslaved Africans in part because they were granted half freedom many years later.
0: Striking to me, Alan, is that they're not property of the farmer like Anthony. They're property of the state, the director, Hilft, yep, in this place. So he's being paid by the half-free man to maintain half-freedom. And that money goes into the treasury. It's not a possession that can be sold as an asset.
1: Right. So another unique feature of enslavement in New Netherland is the idea, as you say, that enslaved persons are owned by the company, the West India Company, and not by individuals in the colony. That will change and morph over time, and we will have individual ownership of enslaved persons. But this is the kind of, you know, canonical system of enslavement. Now, this also meant that sort of anyone in the colony, all the colonists had access to slave labor from the company, right?
0: And they could pay for it. Now, we're painting what could be, you understand, the foundations, but those indigenous people, they're restless because they believe their land is being abused or taken advantage of, or there's just friction along edges, not only in Long Island, but in Manhattan and in Jersey and the mainland. And so, mm-hmm, now we come to something I did not know existed. It's generally referred to as Kieft's War. Wilhelm Kieft is the director who arrived in 1638. And from the passages you give us, Professor, it was savagery, the kind of savagery I associated with the Counter-Reformation. not only just murdering people, but torturing them as you murder them. And the Native American people who were not at war were abused the worst. Why? What, did they think that this would intimidate them to be cruel and to destroy their children in front of them?
1: Absolutely. I mean, these spectacular forms of violence go a long way towards dispelling the idea of somehow that the Dutch were more tolerant for nicer colonists, quote unquote, than others in North America. We should also say that the sources, some of the sources that remain that speak about Kieft's war are written by those who had an axe to grind against Kieft. So we have to, you know, always kind of be critical of our sources. But nevertheless, those forms of violence during the war were, savage, as you say.
0: It's appalling. It's the kind of abuse that suggestive that they thought that they were making war on Hades, as if the demons were about. It's bizarre, given the nature of Dutch Reformed Church, which was understood as a tolerant Protestantism, which we know is inaccurate. So we're going to stay with the story of Anthony and Gritcher, who are gaining in credibility because they are an outpost against the threat of the Native American population during this Kieft's War. And we will continue their story as they prosper and as New Amsterdam grows and deals with another threat in the future. That would be the English crown. The book is Newcomers. Alan McHale, Professor Alan McHale, is the author. This is a story of Anthony and Gritcher, who eventually have four daughters. We'll meet them in tension when we come back. I'm John Batchelor.
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13: This is a special report from ABC News. I'm Dave Packer. Ahead of the 2026 midterms, President Trump in a primetime speech to the nation talking about 2020, sowing seeds of doubt in the nation's election system.
14: Tonight, I'm announcing the immediate declassification and release of critical intelligence, revealing shocking vulnerabilities in our election infrastructure.
13: And those declassified documents released on the website of the White House.
14: The third set of documents we are releasing proves that for many years, Americans were blatantly lied to about the security of our election infrastructure, including electronic voting machines and ballot counting systems, dishonest almost all.
13: Mr. Trump said the best way to protect us in voting is to pass a Save
10: America Act. Reaction from across the aisle was harsh. Senate Minority Leader Chuck Schumer calling it a, quote, desperate attempt to preserve his political power. This is ABC News. The FDA has approved the first of its kind pill that can drastically reduce cholesterol that's previously only been available with expensive injectable drugs. Do your hands hurt when you use the phone?
15: Texting thumb can describe phone-related pains caused by tired-out tendons and achy joints, like stiffness, throbbing near the knuckle, and a clicking sensation when bending the thumb. If not treated, you could get carpal tunnel and arthritis. A doc at the University of Kentucky Healthcare Hand Center says limit phone time or take short breaks. Mix up postures. Switch hands to type. Use a different finger. Use the voice-to-text feature. Circle and ring-shaped grip accessories attached to the back of the phone.
10: ABC's Chuck Sievertson. Researchers say a new species of monkey has been discovered in the Democratic Republic of Congo, now named Colobus congionensis, with pink-orange lips, researchers say was discovered hiding in the forests. Dave Packer, ABC News.
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20: 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We will have plenty to talk about, local, state, national, whatever is on your mind. I think we'll talk about it. That'll be from 9 a.m. to noon Friday, right here on WNBF. Now the forecast from the National Weather Service, mainly clear overnight. Some widespread smoke from the Canadian wildfires, low 60. Mostly sunny Friday, some patchy smoke in the morning, high 84. Increasing clouds Friday night, low 65. Showers and some thunderstorms possible Saturday, high 86. 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

0: I'm John Batchelor. Ukraine, resupplied or reinforced after the meeting in Ankara for NATO, but I welcome Anatole Levin of the Quincy Institute for Responsible Statecraft to speak to where we are right now in the Ukraine-Russia contest. I know all the world has eyes on Strait of Hormuz for good reason. There's active gunfire. There's a report that the U.S. has fired a Hellfire missile into an unarmed tanker. There's many things can go wrong. But in the Ukraine-Russia contest, it's harder to see because things aren't out in the open that are important. Anatole, I come to you on the meeting in NATO. The result was what appears to be reinforcement for Mr. Zelensky. Mr. Trump talked about a Patriot missile system, IP, being transferred to Ukraine. I'm told that that can't possibly produce a missile for some time, maybe more than 6 months, maybe more than a few years, the way it did for Japan. However, there was also this item about Germany paying for 50,000 high-end drones, the kind that can swarm. There was also a big check from NATO or the EU or both for Mr. Zelensky. This looks like they're reinforcing him, or am I overinterpreting these events? Are these just showpieces and not the real thing? Good evening to you.
1: Hello, John. Well, I think the Patriots are mainly a showpiece because, as you said, it will take a very long time before Ukraine can actually produce these very sophisticated missiles. I mean, it's not as if this is something that you can just hand over and then turn on. On the other hand, it's a sign of the Trump administration's continued support for Ukraine, and it's a way of reassuring, you know, European allies that the US does continue to support Ukraine. So from that point of view, it's important. But as far as the European support is concerned, yes, I mean, this is very real. The European Union is essentially keeping the entire Ukrainian economy going now, with its subsidies. And of course, European weapons supplies or purchases of American weapons for Ukraine are critical to Ukraine being able to continue the war. So, this is really important, will be a great help to Ukraine in continuing the fight.
0: I'm reading at the same time I'm listening to broadcast made by William Shirer for CBS, 1938, 1939, 1940, 41 from Berlin because he had the German. Hmm. And I'm learning what it is that contributes to a big war. And one of the things is lots of small things add up. One of them is rearmament or armament for the first time or weapons caches being replenished or people spending money, large amounts of money, to prepare for something in the future. That happened in 38. For the U.S., it happened with the Navy starting after 36. It happened in Germany about the same timeline, 35, 36. It never happened in France, and it didn't happen in Britain, except for in the Air Corps. The RAF did have attention before the war. But the rearmament left them with weapon systems that they then turned into the big war. Are we seeing the same thing in Europe now? They're all boasting about how they're going to finally do the right thing with their defense budgets. But when that happened in 38, 39, well, the end was tragedy.
1: Well, this is going to take a long time, you know, John, because the... You know, the European militaries have been run down to such an extent that it will take years to build them up again. Also, it's not at all clear that the volunteer troops will be there to do that. Britain at the moment can only deploy one brigade at a time of its entire army because the whole army is now fewer than 80,000 men. So... this is real. The Germans in particular are promising to spend a very large sum of money. But of course, there are also deep divisions among the Europeans. The Germans want to spend the money either on themselves or on buying weapons quickly from America. The French, you know, are determined to try to build the weapons themselves and sell them to their NATO allies. So, this is real. But I mean, it's not like the massive, you know, rearmament programs we saw in Europe. Well, in Germany, of course, as you say, starting in 1934, and in Britain, unfortunately, starting 4 years too late.
0: All right, then, if we're not building towards a tragedy, what to make of this report in the FT within these last hours, accusing Russia of planning provocations against Poland and Lithuania, accusing Russia of black operations to start a larger war or to test the NATO systems, or just generally to feed the rhetoric that is being used by such as Daniel Tusk right now to whip up fear, genuine fear of Russia at a Cold War level. Why are they doing this if they're not ready to fight?
1: Well, I mean, you know, the Poles and the Balts are, for, you know, understandable historical reasons, but I think extremely paranoid vis-a-vis the Russians, and are also, of course, anxious to whip up fear of Russia in the West to try to make sure that, you know, the West is on the alert to come and help them if necessary. But it seems to me highly unlikely that Russia would risk deliberately provoking or starting a war with NATO. And of course, you know, if you carry out, I mean, serious black operations, you can, you know, never be sure of where it will end, you know, what the results will be, simply because Russia does not have another army. You know, it's

0: I saw a piece in the Financial Times only a few days ago which said that Russia had been attacking undersea cables leading to Britain in the Atlantic. Well, of course, they haven't been. I mean, if they had, we would have heard about it. No, I mean, what they've been doing is, of course, reconnoitering them with a view to building up plans to attack them if there is a full-scale war. But that, of course, is different. I mean, we actually know it's been revealed, I mean, deliberately leaked, for example, that, you know, the US has plans to launch cyber attacks to cripple Russian infrastructure if there is a war. But that doesn't mean that the US is going to do this, you know, tomorrow without a war. This is part of war planning strategy. It doesn't mean that you're actually planning to attack.
1: I accept everything you say. Striking to me, though, is that we've talked about this before, and then another article runs accusing Russia of provocation. It doesn't stop the people who command the news services. Russia is planning a potential provocation against energy or transport infrastructure in the Baltic states or Poland, according to intelligence assessments cited by Lithuania's president. That is within the last day, 24 hours ago. So who's ever pushing this doesn't mind the fact that what you say is rational. They're pushing.
0: Oh, no. I mean, but as I said, I mean, there is an awful lot of paranoia in the Baltic and Poland. Now, that said, John, as I think I said the last time, you know, as long as this war goes on, there is a risk that something will happen. You know, Russians talk about, you know, what would happen if, you know, if a Ukrainian missile went astray and destroyed a school in Moscow, the way that, you know, a US missile went astray and destroyed a school in Iran. And then Putin would, I'm told, have to retaliate in some way against NATO, which, you know, the Russians see, I think, with reason, as you know, helping to plan and target these Ukrainian attacks. So it's not that, you know, these Russian you know, plans are non-existent. It's just that, you know, they are contingency plans. You know, of course China has contingency plans to attack Taiwan. The Chinese don't deny it. The point is, though, that's not the same as a deliberate plan to attack within a given time frame, you know, unlike Hitler in 1939.
1: And Tusk, is he listened to in NATO or EU? Does he have credibility?
0: Well, yes, I think so. Partly, of course, because he's much preferred to the previous, you know, nationalist populist Polish government. But, you know, in my view, we've paid far too much attention to Baltic and Polish fears. It is a bit as if, you know, you were to get all your views of British policy or Britain by talking to the Irish, or, you know, all your views of the United States by talking to the Mexicans. I mean, they have their point of view, but it's, you know, it's not necessarily an entirely rational one.
1: I'm speaking to Anatole Levin of the Quincy Institute for Responsible Statecraft. He has the Eurasia Project. We're going to turn to Mother Britain, because there's politics afield momentarily. I'm John Batchelor.
2: $2.8 million to study fighting hamsters, $11 million on cat constipation, $2.4 million to see if monkeys gamble. This is how Washington spends your tax dollars, funding absurd studies through U.S. universities. Campus Reform is exposing this waste, calling out taxpayer-funded grants that embarrass our institutions. Research dollars should support real progress, medical breakthroughs, innovation, not kitten motion sickness. Thanks to these reports, hundreds of millions in grants have already been canceled. Campus Reform will keep shining a light, holding wasteful programs accountable. Visit campusreform.org to stay informed. 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A series brought to you by the Leadership Institute and Radio America.
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9: I'm John Batsu with Anatole Levin, an Englishman who can help me understand the politics of the moment. There will be a new prime minister, perhaps in hours. At the same time, there was the appalling tragedy of the murder of a former member of the Conservative Party, now associated with the Reform Party, Mrs. Whittacombe. And the solution was in train until counterterrorism showed up. That story is very dark, and there is a lot of debate about it. I don't want to settle that. I want to know if the Parliament can organize itself around the man who is said to be the next Prime Minister, Mr. Burnham, who takes office with an enormous number of pressures that I don't know can be solved. We have money, we have military, we have the Whittacombe murder, we have Farage. I could go on. But Mr. Burnham, no one's ready for the job. They think they are. Does he think he's ready for the job, Anatole?
10: Well, I'm sure he thinks he's ready for the job, or he wouldn't go for it. I think he will start with one very strong card, which is that people in the Labour Party, Labour MPs, will be deeply, deeply anxious not to have another leadership crisis, having got rid of one prime minister. Otherwise, they will begin to look very like, you know, the Conservative Party, which lost basically three prime ministers in 3 years through revolts within the party. They really don't want to, you know, to look like that. So Burnham will, I think, have a period, perhaps quite a considerable period, in which he will have the authority to push things through. Now, the question is, will he do so? Does he actually know what he wants? Does he have a program?

0: And that's not at all clear yet. He's said very, very little on the subject. I mean, most of what he's said sort of indicates essentially a more effective continuation from Starmer. Well, except for this idea of a new sort of deputy government in the north of England, but even that has not been sketched out. I mean, also something which is completely unclear but absolutely critical is whether Burnham will try to change the electoral system from first past the post to proportional representation, because that will critically affect the composition of the next British Parliament. And all of this is completely completely unclear as yet. Perhaps the fear is because Burnham really just, maybe he's keeping this to himself so as not, obviously during his leadership campaign, so as not to lose any support or create any opposition. But there's obviously a fear that actually the reason is he just doesn't know. He's been focused on governing, a major city. He's not been thinking about national issues. Well, at that point, of course, he's going to be in the same position that Starmer was when he came to power, with actually no policies of his own to implement. And then he's going to be bombarded, of course, with contradictory advice from different sources within the Labour Party, within the bureaucracy. And, that could lead to very, considerable delay and confusion.
1: Would an election clear the air and give him a mandate if he ran on the issues that are important to him?
0: The thing is, if he ran now, Labour would risk losing very heavily, I think, because at the moment, the reform is still well ahead, the right-wing populist party. However, reform's vote has been sinking, amidst also these corruption scandals. And if this trajectory continues, Burnham would stand a much better chance some way down the line. So I could be wrong. I've not talked to Burnham, but I would consider it, looking at the opinion polls, relatively unlikely that he would do that. And he doesn't, of course, need to, because Labour has a huge majority in Parliament, so there's no parliamentary challenge to the Labour government.
1: I'm thinking how Johnson risked a vote and won big time and gave him momentum going into his term. No, he did not succeed, but that was a risk as well. What was that, December some years ago? So you're saying that Burnham could call it an election, but it'd be likely in 27, not in 26.
0: Yeah, we would basically serve out Labour's term, look, maybe he'll take the risk, but under the first past the post system, it is a risk, because you only have to get 25% in a seat if everybody else gets 24%, and with reform leading across much of the country, that is a real danger.
1: Anatole Leavitt, the head of the Eurasia program at the Quincy Institute for Responsible Statecraft. I'm John Batchelor.

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I'm John Batchelor. I welcome my friend and colleague, Bill Raggio, Senior Fellow, Foundation for Defense of Democracies. He and his colleagues keep the Long War Journal, where you can routinely see reporting from Africa, especially from East Africa, Somalia, but also ranging across to West Africa, all these states in turmoil, considerably attacked by jihadists and or Russian adventurers and or Chinese exploiters and or now and again ISIS. We welcome our colleague Caleb Weiss of the Bridgeway Foundation. He is also posts his materials at the Foundation for Defense of Democracies on the Long War Journal. We're catching up with Caleb about Somalia and drone strikes, but these are not the drones of the Ukrainian battlefield. These are Reaper

0: big productions that loiter. However, why are they loitering and what is to be done? Caleb, a very good evening to you. For the newer members of the audience, Somalia, where is it and why is it important? And where is Puntland as part of Somalia and why is it important? Good day to you.
1: Good day, John. Thanks for having me again. So Somalia is a country on the Horn of Africa, in East Africa. It's at the tip of where the African continent juts out into the Indian Ocean. Somalia has sort of been a focal point of United States counterterrorism policy, especially in the global war on terror and now beyond, primarily because of rampant jihadism in the country. Obviously, right now, the biggest threat is Al-Shabaab, which is Al-Qaeda's branch for East Africa. But even before Al-Shabaab existed, there was this thing called the Islamic Courts Union, which, as the name suggests, was a collection of Islamic courts set up around Somalia during the Civil War. They hosted Al-Qaeda leaders. Many of them were trained by Al-Qaeda. Even in the early days of the Somali Civil War, in the early 90s, there were Al-Qaeda in Somalia. Famously, or perhaps infamously, Al-Qaeda members were present during the famous Black Hawk Down battle in 1993. So Somalia has sort of been important to the U.S. for a long time, for different reasons, but especially since 2001, counterterrorism against Al-Qaeda. In more recent years, also Islamic State, and this is where Puntland comes in. Puntland is a, I don't know what to call it these days. It used to be called semi-autonomous region of northern Somalia, but in the past year or so, they've been fully rejecting Mogadishu. So they're sort of their own thing in northern Somalia, capital of Garowe, and then a port city called Bosaso. Southeast of Bosaso, which Bosaso is on sort of the Gulf of Aden shoreline in northern Somalia, so right across from Yemen. Southeast of Bosaso is where the Islamic State has set up shop. And the United States for the past several years have been also focused on them. And this is what I wrote about recently, is there's been back and forth of who the U.S. cares more about in Somalia, Al-Shabaab or Al-Qaeda or the Islamic State.
0: Bill, you have a question for Caleb.
2: Is Caleb, with the conflict between the Somaliland government, the Puntland government, with the federal government of Somalia, how has this impacted operations against both Shabaab and the Islamic State? Has the Somali government been helpful to Puntland and Somaliland fighting the Islamic State and Shabaab, which is Al-Qaeda's branch?
1: So I'll go even one step further. There's also Jubaland in the south, which is also heavily contested with Mogadishu. So to the maybe perhaps those unaware, Shabaab is heavily dominant in southern Somalia. In fact, Jubaland, which sort of borders Kenya, most of that is under Shabaab control. Even though they have a nominal government at Kismayo that is nominally basically Shabaab. But all this to say is it hurts the U.S. counterterrorism policy in many ways. In southern Somalia, what you see a lot is clan warfare between different militias supported by the government against each other. That obviously takes attention and resources away from the fight against Al-Shabaab. The bickering between Puntland and Mogadishu also makes it harder for coordination. But I will say that in terms of affecting U.S. counterterrorism policy, the Puntland thing doesn't really affect it that much. The U.S. seems to have just started bilateral relations with Puntland itself. The U.S. will obviously still work with FGS, that is the federal government of Somalia, and even their drone strikes against the Islamic State in Puntland says it's in coordination with Mogadishu, but really it's mainly in coordination with Puntland. Somaliland doesn't really fight the Islamic State, nor do they really fight Al-Shabaab. Their status with the U.S. is a bit murkier. The U.S. does meet with them. The U.S. does have some business and military affairs up there, but the U.S. official policy is they see one Somalia. They don't really recognize Somaliland. But like I said, where it does get tricky is in southern and central Somalia. So the Somali National Army, or SNA, the official military of Somalia, is sort of a misnomer. It's basically just a collection of clan militias that are I don't know, they support Mogadishu. Now, there are some professional units, mainly trained by the U.S., Turkey, but for the most part, they're essentially just deputized clan militias. And this gets in the way a lot of sort of the clan system in Somalia that sort of oftentimes takes precedent over the federal system. And thus, you see clan fighting all the time. The SNA units essentially turning their weapons on each other despite, you know, they should be fighting al-Shabaab. And this has sort of brought the U.S. to a boiling point of in recent weeks, due to all of these factors and sort of political infighting in Mogadishu, the U.S. is essentially pulling funding for the UN mission in Somalia, which is the logistical backbone of the AU military mission in Somalia. So the AU mission, the African Union mission, that is now sort of at a crossroads of whether or not they continue. And that's mainly because of all these bickering and infighting and all sorts of, you know, terribleness and corruption and just bad governance in Mogadishu.
0: What do we need to know about? Oh, go ahead, Bill.
2: Yeah, Caleb, what would be the impact, in your estimation, if the U.S. does follow through with the threat to withdraw support for the African Union forces in Somalia?
1: Well, if they cut the funding to the UN mission, which, like I said, is the logistical backbone of the African Union mission, it'd be really hard for the AU to operate. I mean, the UN does most of their flights. They bring in supplies. They do a lot of, you know, medical evacuations, CASAVAC, you know, all sorts of stuff. The AU does still have funding, but also obviously it puts the mission at, you know, operational risk. But additional funding is also becoming hard for the AU mission. So essentially this would put it on a path to destruction, if you will. And sort of some African states, part of the AU mission there, are again talking about withdrawing in the face of this. If that does happen, essentially al-Shabaab just has to wait out the clock. These are the forces that are providing a bulwark against Shabaab in defense of Mogadishu and some other cities. The way the SNA is set up, their elite units, which are mainly counterterrorism units, are going the way of, you know, the Afghan commandos of being the frontline forces when they shouldn't be. I really can't see them withholding that much longer, and the U.S. is only committing to drone strikes. I really don't see that they're doing much more at the same time. Now, Turkey is also involved, but Turkey also is really only doing drone strikes. So if you remove the bulk of the ground forces doing most of the defense of Somali cities, I just don't see it going well for Somalia.
0: You make a distinction, I believe, between the Biden administration and the Trump administration when it comes to who is a target. If I understand correctly, the Biden administration preferred al-Qaeda Shabaab as a target, and the Trump administration, at least in the early months, prefers ISIS as a target. Is that correct? I might have this confused.
1: It is sort of correct, but it's also sort of just timing. So the reason that the Trump administration has done a lot of drone strikes against al-Shabaab relative to the presidency of Biden is there was a counteroffensive against the Islamic State in Puntland that the U.S. was heavily supporting. In fact, the U.S., as well as the United Arab Emirates, the UAE, were the main air support parties for that counteroffensive. So in some degree, there were daily airstrikes against Islamic State in northern Somalia, in Puntland. So it's not really necessarily they prefer different targets. It's just the U.S. was actively involved in this locally led counteroffensive. Now, what is distinguishable between the presidencies of Biden and Trump in terms of drone strikes is sort of authorizations. Biden, the same way that Obama and in some respects Bush operated, was that drone strikes were sort of centrally authorized from Washington. Commanders on the ground needed to go up the chain of command all the way to D.C. in order to get approval to do the drone strikes, which meant less drone strikes. With Trump, those restrictions are essentially way more lax. It is up to the local commanders and their discretion over when or when not to use drone strikes. So it's also why we've seen a substantially larger number of drone strikes under Trump.
0: Therefore, I had it exactly backwards. It's Trump who strikes al-Shabaab, and it was Biden who struck ISIS. Now, help the audience. What's the difference between them? They're both killer organizations.
1: Well, you still had it a little backwards. Like, I wouldn't distinguish between who's targeting which group. It's more of a factor of who's doing more. Because Trump also targets Shabab, which is sort of the point of the article I just published, was that in 2025, Trump was mainly targeting the Islamic State, again, mainly due to that counteroffensive in Puntland. But so far in 2026, we're back to targeting al-Shabaab. Now, the difference between the two is al-Shabaab is al-Qaeda. Islamic State is Islamic State. But the Islamic State in Somalia formed out of al-Shabaab around 2015 with this guy named Abdulkader Mumin, who's actually a British citizen. He's British Somali. He defected from al-Shabaab and formed a small unit of Islamic State guys in the north, and since then sort of spitballed. Before the counteroffensive in Puntland, Islamic State Somalia was perhaps one of the most important Islamic State groups in the world. You know, not only were they funding and coordinating activity across Africa, especially East and Central and Southern Africa, they were also sending money to Afghanistan. The Abbey Gate suicide bombing was paid for by Islamic State Somalia. They're sending money to Yemen. They're sending money to Turkey, Syria, Iraq, you know, elsewhere. They were sort of bankrolling global Islamic State. That's since changed, and now Islamic State Somalia is sort of less important globally, but still an incredibly important management hub for Islamic State in Africa.
0: We're speaking to Caleb Wise of the Bridgeway Foundation, the Foundation for the Defense of Democracies, about the East African war fighting going on in several directions. When we come back, what is to be done? Bill Raggio, Senior Fellow for the Foundation for Defense of Democracies, and my co-host, I'm John Batchelor.

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1: TikTok recently conducted a global survey to find out how people felt about using its platform. So what did they find? We asked Cassie Taylor from TikTok.
2: People are feeling a lot right now. 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So that's takeaway one. 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So as a creator, how are you bringing the community into your creative process? And then the third, consumption behaviors are really changing. So people are moving away from kind of this idea of impulsive buying. And so building that trust longer term versus kind of that impulse buying.
1: More on TikTok trends are at TikTok.com. That's TikTok.com.
0: That was your Tech It Out Minute, brought to you by Norton.
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0: I'm John Batchelor with Bill Raggio, my colleague and co-host of the Foundation for the Defense of Democracies. Bill keeps a long word journal where you can see Caleb Weiss's reporting from East Africa and West Africa, but right now we're concentrating on Somalia. Bill, you have a question for Caleb.
1: Yes, Caleb, you noted the offensive, the Somali government offensive, which took place between 2022 and 2023. How has Shabaab responded to that offensive? Has it lost territory or has it worked to regain territory?
2: Yeah, that's a great question. And also just for the readers, this is a different offensive than what I was just talking about. The sort of a Puntland wet offensive, this was a Mogadishu wet offensive in central Somalia. And in 2022, this was supposed to be sort of like the Anbar awakening in Iraq, if you will, where the tribal militias rose up against Al-Qaeda. Mogadishu was essentially trying to do the same thing. They were trying to get clan militias and other clans in central Somalia to rise up against Shabaab that were under their control. In some respects, it worked initially. They were successful in pushing al-Shabaab back for a number of months, but that has all since stalled and since failed. Al-Shabaab has been able to recapture everything they lost in 2022 and 2023, and they've even gained some more since then. It mainly failed due to, probably poor planning. Deputizing these clan militias and expecting them to hold territory was probably not a good idea. Also just lack of funding, lack of political will as the offensive dragged on. And sort of al-Shabaab, again, sort of waited out the clock in some respects, but also just as they noticed the clan militias falter and falter, and bicker against each other more and more. They struck. And I believe it was in 2024, maybe early 2025, al-Shabaab did their own offensive against this, against these clan militias. And like I said, they've taken back everything. I think there's been a little bit of hyperbole around the state of Mogadishu. I don't think it's about to fall. Obviously that could change in the future. But al-Shabaab is definitely pushing very near Mogadishu. They're putting an insane amount of pressure on Mogadishu, the African Union's Union forces, rather. And essentially, they are setting up a holding pattern and sort of waiting to see what happens with the AU mission.
0: You report that the U.S. has lost confidence in the government, headed by a man named Hassan Sheikh Mohammed. What do we have to know about him to understand?
2: So this is sort of like Donald Trump. This is his second

0: consecutive time in office. At first, he brought about some positive change, again, this offensive against Al-Shabaab. However, in recent months, and if not the last year or two, he's been embroiled in a lot of legitimacy crises. So this is issues related on corruption, bribery, sort of. He's now passed his, you know, allotted term in office. He's refusing to leave office. So there's a constitutional crisis happening in Mogadishu right now. All sorts of bad governance things. And this is where the U.S. is coming from. If they dumped billions of dollars into Mogadishu, both in terms of political and, you know, military buildup, and sort of this is what the United States gets for it, is still a inept, often corrupt and weak central government in Mogadishu that is not only weak in Mogadishu, but also constantly bickering with its federal member states in Southwest State. So that's Baidoa. Now, this is sort of near the border with Ethiopia. Federal troops from Mogadishu have been clashing with regional troops in that state for the past 3 months or so. And this is, again, largely due to political differences between the president or former president of that state and Hassan Sheikh. So you could see where the U.S. could definitely be frustrated with this guy that is nominally supposed to be their man in Mogadishu.
1: So we have Al-Qaeda at odds with ISIS and the federal government at odds with the provincial government. Everybody against
0: and
1: everybody.
0: Odds against itself and sometimes as well.
1: Wonderful. Bill, we have a couple of minutes for a question.
2: Caleb, you note that the United States isn't the only player in Somalia with counterterrorism missions. The United Arab Emirates, or UAE, is also involved. How many strikes has the UAE been credited with? Who are they supporting, and why are they involved here?
0: So credited is, I think, an optimal word here. They've at least been credited with 19 strikes, and this is only what sort of Puntland officials have confirmed. There's definitely been more, but there's no way to prove that. But they are heavily invested in Puntland as well as Somaliland. They have military base in both, I believe. I think the one in Somaliland is sort of secretive, but an open secret. In Puntland, they are building up military base in Basaso. They've funded and trained a lot of Puntland military units. And yeah, they're doing airstrikes against the Islamic State. Now, the Emiratis also used to be involved in Mogadishu in terms of training their troops as well. Those agreements have since been cast aside. Mogadishu kicked them out earlier this year due to disagreements over Emirati activity elsewhere in the country. So the Emiratis are also mainly just focusing on the north. But to take this time, Turkey's also involved. Turkey has been doing airstrikes in Somalia
1: past
0: several years. Again, their numbers are also unclear. While the U.S. has sort of in more recent months been less transparent about what their drone strikes actually are doing or where they're taking place, the Turks and the Emiratis are absolutely zero transparent. They offer no details, and it mainly requires sort of open source investigation as well as on the ground context to sort of confirm their airstrikes. So who knows how much they're actually doing.
1: Caleb Weiss, Bill Raggio, I'm John Batchelor.
3: 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All your gear that's on the ground, that's what you're not going to have in a fight.
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13: ABC News, I'm Dave Packer. It's month now to the 2026 midterms, but President Trump in a primetime speech Thursday focusing on the 2020 elections and announcing his administration is releasing previously classified documents he claims show the vulnerability of U.S. election security and infrastructure.
14: Hundreds of millions of U.S. voter files are in the hands of foreign governments. Our machines and ballot counting systems are exposed to hacking and manipulation and corruption.
13: An attorney representing the family of Johann Sebastian Guerrero, who was shot and killed by ICE agents in Biddeford, Maine Monday, said he was in the U.S. legally and was accused of no crime. The governor says floods in Texas have left at least two people dead. Hundreds of wildfires burning in Canada and the Northwest, sending smoke blowing east, along with air quality alerts. New York City handing out free KN95 masks at libraries and police and fire stations. This is ABC News. Thousands of people are converging on Yosemite National Park, creating some crowd chaos this summer.
15: Hikers squeezing past each other down a steep and packed cliffside at the popular Mist Trail, carefully navigating narrow staircases while lines inch past each other in both directions.
16: Like an amusement park, there's just people everywhere.
15: Hiker Mobeen Zarakari.
17: I did witness a lot of people slipping on the trail, actually, and I think some people got hurt.
15: And it's not just the trails. Tree-lined roads lined with cars. In Yosemite Village, visitors say finding a parking space can take nearly an hour.
13: ABC's Will Reeve. The National Transportation Safety Board says it's taking over the investigation into a Ryanair incident where a passenger was almost sucked out of the plane due to cabin decompression midair. Greece will still take part in the investigation. ESPN says the NBA is investigating the circumstances surrounding the Milwaukee Bucks signing of Gary Trent Jr. for possible circumvention of the salary cap. Dave Packer, ABC News.
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22: 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Whatever is on your mind, I think we'll talk about it. 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Now the forecast from the National Weather Service, mainly clear overnight. Some widespread smoke from the Canadian wildfires, low 60. Mostly sunny Friday, some patchy smoke in the morning, high 84. Increasing clouds Friday night, low 65. Showers and some thunderstorms possible Saturday, high 86. 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

0: Now, it's Red Eye Radio. Gary McNamara and Eric Harley talk about everything from politics to social issues and news of the day. Whether you're up late or you're just starting your day, welcome to the show from the Relief Factor Studios. This is Red Eye Radio.
1: All across America, we are Red Eye Radio. He is Eric Harley and I'm Gary McNamara. Welcome and good morning.
2: Hello.
1: We'll try to be as clear as the beautiful Dallas sky and not smoky. We will be completely and totally transparent here today. Won't be smoky like it is up north.
2: Yeah.
1: When I came in, I figured out I was about 14 miles from the airport. And the air is so crystal clear that I could see like 8 planes lined up coming in on both runways at DFW.
2: Yeah.
1: And when you see it from that far away, it looks like a bunch of dive bombers coming down. That's what it looks like. But it was I couldn't believe how clear the landing lights were from that far away. And that's after the entire day talking to friends and relatives in both New York and Cleveland. Leafy, my old producer at our great affiliate KXL. In Portland, he's in Cleveland, and he said they had to cancel activities today. They were canceling activities in my brother told me in the Buffalo area. It's like you just don't want to go out. You breathe it in, and I know that on pollution days here, especially if I'm working out heavily, I feel like I have a slight allergy when that happens here.
2: Right,
1: but you look at it, I mean, the smoke was so thick up there. You know, there's 77, I think, yesterday. And I don't know exactly when this news item came out. There were 77 new wildfires yesterday in Canada, a total of over 850 wildfires going on now.
2: Wow.
1: So that picture that I took that my sister took of Toronto might look completely different today. Now, the good thing is I fly in later on this morning to see my dad. For a couple days.
2: Yeah. Okay, good.
1: And
2: that's great.
1: By the time that I get in, it should be moved past. So winds are going to pick up to like 15 to 25 miles an hour. Mm. A cold front's moving in. Supposed to rain on Saturday. So from what I know, it should be okay.
2: Well, good. So there you go. That's good. Right. But yeah. We had the Sahara dust thing going on for a few minutes that came in a
1: couple weeks
2: Texas.
1: Ago.
2: Yeah. Yeah. And I was actually out over the weekend late one night a couple of weeks ago, and I'm on the freeway not far from here, and the wind was unreal. It was really late, and the wind was unreal, and the dust, I couldn't believe, and I thought, is this another Sahara dust storm? It was construction dust.
1: Oh,
2: it was all the construction dirt, you know, being basically carried from those piles across the freeway.
1: They were building pyramids.
2: That's
1: so
2: pretty much
1: technically
2: it.
1: It might have been Sahara.
2: Yeah, yeah. So we were having dirt drifts instead of snow drifts. So, yeah, it was really bad. Man, the wind was unbelievable.
1: There was a New York Post story about Buffalo yesterday.
2: Yeah.
1: And about home prices and things like that. And it was funny because people are so reactionary. I mean, it's like back and forth. I'd never move there. It sucks. Well, you don't know. It's great. I mean, I've lived all over the country, and I'm originally from Buffalo, New York. I was born in Buffalo, New York at Millard Fillmore Hospital.
2: Yeah.
1: And every single city that I've lived in has had great things about it and things not so great.
2: Right.
1: You know, it's just, we get into stupid arguments. It's like, I'll never forget the whole Money magazine. Do they even do it anymore when they would rate the best places to live? And we found the pattern early on that the best places to live is where the federal government or state governments, you know, have their capitals, where a ton of taxpayer money is flowing in. And whenever there's a place, whether it's medical that has a ton of taxpayer dollars coming in, especially small and medium towns, or the small and medium towns that are state capitals, they're booming because you always had that influx from all over the state of taxpayer dollars. Right. But I remember at that time I was living and working at our great affiliate WROK in Rockford, Illinois. And Rockford was like, I don't think it was last. It was like second last in the country. Right. I remember my dad had something going on in Chicago, and he came and visited. And I drove them all around, and I said, by the way, Dad, this is, and it could have been that year they were there. It was like 90, 93 maybe, I don't know. So I don't know what ranking it was. And it's like, Dad, this is one of the worst places to live in the United States. And he went, God bless America.
2: Yeah, exactly. You know, I mean.
1: And because every city, you look at every city is dealing with poverty. Every city, you know, I don't know any city that doesn't have problems. And you can sit there and go, yeah, but the vast majority of cities are liberal. That's one of the problems.
2: That's actually one of the biggest problems. So, you know, I mean, I saw something about Mamdani, who goes far beyond liberalism. But Mamdani, he's considering banning landlords from getting proof of income and doing credit checks. Think about that.
1: So you can't
2: essentially qualify in any way.
1: And why would you do that? Because you put them in an impossible situation where they can make money.
2: Yeah, right.
1: And the entire goal is for the state.
2: Yeah.
1: Right. For the state, because you want to cap what they can charge.
2: Yeah.
1: You want to cap, you know, rent. And then at the same time, because the next thing would be, okay, if you're going to cap, you know, if you're going to cap this and your whole philosophy is that nobody should go into debt. Because or nobody should be forced, you know, to pay their rent if they can't pay it. Well, then the next thing that you're going to have these landlords do is they are going to absolutely check the credit scores and credit history of the people that are going to rent from them. Because already they have one problem with you wanting to cap what they can rent the places for. And then number two, you're coming out and throwing this out, you know, because once you do that, they're going to say, okay, we got to find out.

0: And you would have to just move outside the city because landlords would just have to sell their properties. I don't know who they'd sell them to, you know, commercial entities. Or I thought about this. I thought, well, okay, you know how it used to be. I don't know if they still do this, but back in the day, back in the 1900s, they would often ask for first and last month's rent, right?
1: Mm-hmm.
0: And I thought, well, okay, 6 month lease, you pay 6 months up front. And who would be able to do that?
1: Wow.
0: Yeah.
1: That's a great point.
0: I mean, you know, there's no way, there's no other way around. If he were able to get this done, there would be no way around that for landlords, except for to ask an entire lease term to be paid up front. Nobody can do that.
1: Well, I mean, it's because he's a young guy and we're old folks here.
0: Yeah, right.
1: And so we remember public housing.
0: Yeah.
1: So, oh, yeah. That's where they should go. Public housing. Yeah. Well, Gary, what you don't understand is they had the wrong people controlling public housing.
0: Well,
1: if you have the right people controlling the monopoly of public housing, it will be an incredible success, just like communism. The reason that socialism and communism hasn't worked is because you have the wrong people in charge, which, by the way, is admitting a dictatorship almost.
0: Right.
1: Or authoritarian control. Because in the economic system of capitalism, it's so diversified, you're going to, you can never make that claim. Capitalism is so diversified because what? You have so many, you have millions of people involved in the process and involved in an economic process that's voluntary between people. But as we now know, playing the whack job from the DSA, yesterday.
0: Yeah.
1: My God, seriously, you're dealing with, you're arguing with children where, yeah, yeah. You know, she was talking about, no debt, that you shouldn't have to work a job, that all companies will be non-for-profit in the United States.
0: Yeah.
1: But it's not about a bureaucracy. But what the hell are you talking about? And we kept stopping and playing bits and pieces of it back and going, she's contradicting herself again.
0: Right.
1: Of course, if you go from where we are right now in the United States to everything being non-for-profit, which means it's being run by the federal government, you are going to increase the size of bureaucracy like has never been seen before in the United States,
0: yeah.
1: Ever.
0: Well, think about what the president and the government basically released tonight as he gave his speech. Think about how bad it would be. Think about how bad and how powerful deep state would be. What they could get away with in that kind of world that the DSA is lining up, in that kind of nation that the DSA is, that they believe is going to happen. It's not going to happen in our lifetime, but this is what they're pushing for.
1: You know, what I was thinking, and we'll get into the specifics of what, you know, Trump said last night and what Republicans should do with it, but I'm confident that they won't.
0: Right.
1: Because I think what, you look at this entire week with the president yesterday, what he talked about. And by the way, whether it was Catherine Herridge on CBS, we'll have the audio coming up. She said, no, this has been known. This is
0: right.
1: This has been vetted. This actually happened.
0: This actually did happen.
1: They kept it. But think about this, because I was thinking about this on the way to work as I was watching the planes land at DFW. The whole Hillary Clinton thing.
0: Mm.
1: There's never been a bigger political scandal, and she's never been asked a question from any media about it.
0: Right.
1: She is the one that set up Trump. You've never had a scandal like that to try to change the outcome of a presidential election.
0: Right.
1: I was thinking that yesterday when I was listening to the president, I'm like, well, yeah, but the potential of China is there. We know the potential of Hillary.
0: Yeah.
1: We not only do we know the potential of Hillary, we know what actually she did. And she's never been questioned ever, from what I know, in that she will not. She only goes to friendly media.
0: And that's
1: why. Who will never ask the question.
0: Exactly.
1: If that happened the reverse, conservative media would ask.
0: You know, because for a split second, I thought, why is she always

0: only on MS for the time being, or whatever they're called. And I thought, you know, because that's small time for her, if you think about it, right?
1: Yeah.
0: And she looks small time. It's because she can get away with it there. She knows. You know, this is somebody who's very, very sophisticated in controlling basically her environment, who's going to have access to her, including in the 2016 election cycle when young reporters who weren't, you know, they were kids during the whole Monica Lewinsky thing, started asking questions about her husband.
2: Oh.
0: And she was running for president, and they were like, nope, no questions. And they built a wall around her,
2: yeah.
0: And you couldn't get to her. You know, they had to vet every reporter right. that was going to get a sit down.
2: So when you look at, you know, what Hillary did to set up the Trump campaign through the money and the DNC money and her election money, which they were fined by the Federal Elections Commission for basically hiding where that money was going, which was opposition research that they made up on Trump, which was the dossier, which was a bunch of lies. They just said, what crazy things can we say about Trump? Hillary Clinton organized the entire thing. Hillary Clinton and the DNC organized that entire thing. And as I told you, when I met that couple at the hotel that I stay at in Buffalo back, four months ago?
1: Mm-hmm.
2: They had no idea. They said, why are you making stuff up? They had right. no idea that right. ever existed.
1: Right.
2: They had no, I said, well, the dossier was all made up.
1: Yeah.
2: No, it wasn't. Yeah, right. It was.
0: Well,
2: here it is. And I said, I can show you, and this is where we get into it. I can show you all of the evidence. And every time I said, I can show you all the evidence, their response was, we don't believe anything in the media. And then my response was, then how did you form your opinion?
0: Right. Where did you learn what you learned?
2: I mean, it's just, you go in this, you can't get anywhere with them because they'll just deny reality. Or I have come to realize by doing this and being in the arena of debate now for, you know, in a few years, it'll be four decades. I mean, I've actually been in it more than, you know, because I was a station manager, so I was actually involved more in news stuff and everything else in news departments, you know, so it's at least 40 years doing that. It is true. Ignorance is bliss.
1: Yeah.
2: People walk around very blissful in their opinions that are completely wrong and don't want to let any new information in that would change their bliss based on ignorance. It really is true.
0: Yeah, right. They have no clue. None.
2: I've always been this way. I'm curious about everything.
0: Oh yeah.
2: And if I get new information that I can verify is true, that can change my opinion on something, but I don't jump on something, and neither do you, with incomplete information.
0: I can't get to the point of a conclusion if I don't know everything, right. or at least enough.
2: And we live in a society where everybody
0: yep.
2: is speculating and jumping to conclusions before the facts are in.
0: Yep.
2: We are Red Eye Radio.
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5: 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For over 30 years, we've saluted the men and women who do the job right, who stay focused, stay disciplined, and protect everyone on the road besides them. These aren't just miles. These are moments. They're commitment. 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
6: Colorectal cancer screening saves lives, but only if people get tested. About 23 million adults have never been tested. Almost 2 out of 3 have a regular doctor and health insurance that would pay for the test. Doctors often recommend colonoscopy, but the fecal occult blood test and sigmoidoscopy also effectively find colorectal cancer early. When people can pick the test they prefer, they're more likely to actually get tested. If you're between the ages of 50 and 75, talk with your doctor about which test is best for you. Make sure you understand the steps you need to take to get tested. If you have a family history of colorectal cancer or polyps or inflammatory bowel disease, ask your doctor if you should start screening before age 50. Through the Affordable Care Act, many people have access to health insurance that covers colorectal cancer screening tests at no cost. Remember, the best test is the test that gets done.
7: Dad, guess what?
8: What?
7: You are going to be a grandfather.
8: That's great. You're going to be a wonderful mom. And I can't wait to be a grandpa. Not too long ago, moments like this with my daughter would have been a challenge. It was a long road for me to find myself again after Vietnam. I struggled to connect with almost everyone and preferred being alone. It was my neighbor Jim, another Vietnam veteran, who finally convinced me that I could still connect with my family and find that fulfilling life I'd lost. In fact, I called Jim first with the news about my granddaughter, Lizzie. Hey, Jim, I'm going to be a grandfather.
9: Congratulations, Dave.
8: Hey, let's get together and celebrate.
9: Well, as long as you're not grilling.
8: My pride was my armor, but I didn't know it then. I couldn't put it into words. I was sad, was scared, I felt alone. I didn't know how to reach out, so I hid behind anger and silence. But then I decided to listen to Jim, and I went for help down at the VA. If I can take that first step after almost 50 years, I know other veterans can too. Visit maketheconnection.net to find out more.
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0: We are Red Eye Radio. He is Eric Harley, and I'm Gary McNamara. Welcome and good morning. So, and we'll play some audio coming up from the president and others following the bottom of the hour. But basically, the president laid out the vulnerabilities in our election system. That's what he did.
1: Yeah.
0: You know, and and the, you know, you and I were talking about it. The problem is the whole goal in all of this, if you're going to do it, you've already got the people that have voted for you on your side and probably more.
1: Yeah. Yeah.
0: But you've got, if you're trying to reach independents, Trump is not the one to sell election fraud.
1: Right.
0: He's just not the one. Other people in his administration might be better at doing it. My point is, to independents, it's blah, blah, blah, blah, blah, blah, blah, blah, blah.
1: Right.
0: Even though what he said is 100% right. And we'll get to that coming up.
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0: And we are Red Eye Radio. I'm Gary McNamara along with Eric Harley. This week, when I look at it, one word that comes to my mind across the board, fraud. We'll get to that in just a minute.
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0: All right, here's part of the president speaking last night about the vulnerabilities of our election system.
15: The documents cover five major areas of concern. First, they show that over a period of years, starting during the 2020 election cycle, the People's Republic of China carried out what is believed to be the largest compromise of election data in history, resulting in China's illicit acquisition of 220 million U.S. voter files. That information includes names, addresses, phone numbers, political party preferences, and other sensitive data that would be needed to register to vote and engage in other nefarious activities, which is exactly what was happening. This data loss presents an unprecedented election security nightmare. The intelligence even shows that China has signed a data exploitation unit specifically to this new project.
0: And as we all know, the allegation is from the president that the intelligence agencies kept this information from him. This is Catherine Herridge on News Nation, formerly of CBS News, now an independent journalist, talking about it last night on News Nation.
16: Well, I think it's a very significant announcement, not only what he said, but the fact that they are releasing these documents so that we can really fact check the claims we heard this evening. I've been digging into the documents already, and I found this November 2020 email. Mm-hmm. And it specifically states, it's a conversation among intelligence officials, it specifically states that they have, quote, deliberately massaged one of our pending PDBs, that's the president's daily brief, to avoid any direct links to the election, and that is consistent with my reporting. I understand the whistleblower complaint alleged, and I think we're now seeing it in the emails, that there was an intentional effort to suppress intelligence about China's influence operations. And this was, Katie, like a massive effort, what they call a multi-domain operation. That means trade, it means diplomacy, it means open source information, it means social media. So all the levers of power China had to influence the U.S. election.
0: So, and John Solomon, by the way, also said, you know, that the, you know, this has been vetted already by the intelligence agencies. They know this happened.
17: Yes.
0: They know this was kept from Trump, and they know that China was doing this, which again brings up another vulnerability in our election system. You know, you and I were talking about the fact that many times with this administration, it's not the argument they're making, it's how they do it.
18: Yeah, it's not what the point you're trying to get across, it's how you're presenting it.
0: If I was Susie Wiles, what I would have suggested to Trump is that it's not a primetime speech with him doing it alone. Sorry, but independents, a significant portion of independents have completely turned off this president.
18: Right.
0: When he speaks, and we talked about when he talks about the war now, because it's been all over the place. It's now blah, blah, blah, blah, blah, blah, blah. That's just a reality. That it's a reality when you aren't consistent into what you have said. And on the war, that's been the criticism. As I've said, when you think right now with the United States going back against Iran, you go and look at the influencers that have completely and totally supported the president on everything. They're completely quiet. Republicans are totally and completely quiet because they don't know where the president is going to go next.
18: Mm-hmm.
0: The other point is he's well into his second term. He is a president that speaks more than any other president. At times, you will get overexposed and the public will turn you off.
17: Yep.
0: I believe this is something where the president should have had, again, a morning meeting on this. And he's got a group of people behind him.
18: Yep.
0: He's got maybe the head of DNI. Mm-hmm. You bring on Marco Rubio. The most credible person right now in this administration is Marco Rubio.
18: Yep.
0: The most popular person, I saw Stephen A. Smith yesterday. I forgot where he was on. It was asked, who would you vote for? And he included Marco Rubio.
18: Yeah.
0: By the way,
18: yeah.
0: I don't know if Marco Rubio, when it comes to politics, would be the greatest president. As a Secretary of State, he's a great Secretary of State.
18: As a senator, I had some concerns.
0: Right. Would I agree with where he wants to go? I don't know, because I don't know what his platform would be.
18: Right.
0: So this isn't where we're going, rah, rah, sis. Well, you know, we don't do that anyway.
18: Right.
0: Right. We don't.
18: Yeah.
0: We care about your ideas, not who you are as an individual. But I would have Marco Rubio there, probably have John Ratcliffe speak, Marco mm-hmm. Rubio speak, mm-hmm. and, you know, whoever else you could, bring out there. But Rubio definitely in there because he's the most popular. Sorry, but when it comes to election fraud, the public has turned off Trump.
18: Well, because look, the 2020 cycle, everybody's put behind them. Now, this isn't something that the American people should just put behind them in terms of this evidence that they brought. So then how do you get it out in front of something that people are trying to go, well, there's a way to present it coupled with the Save America Act, coupled with the urgency of having secure elections. This is something where you, again, if each of those that you mentioned, I still would do this later this morning, just hours from now.
0: Yes.
18: Those people at the podium talking and saying, this is what, these are the findings the media's had all night to work through it. Nobody's disputing these findings. This is why it's so critical right now to have voter ID implemented in this country.
0: What I'd be doing is constantly members of Congress, the leaders of the Republican Party in Congress and the administration, because you look at this week, again, voter ID is out there again, voter ID. You've got all the fraud in Minnesota and California and their Medicaid, hospice system out there. You had the hearings where only one Democrat showed for a couple of minutes, and that was a ranking member, you know, gave the opening statement, asked a couple of questions, and was gone. Not one other Democrat wanted to be involved in fraud. What you do is you take everything here. You take the vulnerabilities of our election system, which, by the way, Trump may not be the greatest messenger to sell that to independents, but the fact is independents already agree with him because of voter ID.
18: Right. That's it. If you use that as the launching.
0: When you look at voter ID, the public, you say, we're not saying there's 10 million votes. We're looking at the vulnerabilities in all the high tech systems that all these governments have that they can use against us. We're looking at what happened. Voting inconsistencies, you know, mail-in ballots coming in late. You know, all of this is the general encompassing of Democrats that are doing everything. Because why would you say it? Why? This message needs to be every day. It needs to be in commercials. You didn't make those 30-second, 60-second ads where you say fraud. We're the Republican Party. We don't want fraud in our elections. That's why even the majority of Democrats agree that there needs to be voter ID. Then when it comes to fraud, look at the fraud in Minnesota. The GAO saying $500 billion may be being ripped off again mm-hmm. by foreign entities, mm-hmm. you know, using basically false ID. You know, we saw the fraud in Minnesota. We've seen the fraud in California. We know it's there. Why don't the Democrats care about fraud in our election and fraud for taxpayer dollars? And it should be a continuing message over and over and over again, sold by everyone.
18: Well, and it's you because you can also make the case that in today's world, we're 6 years on from these events here that we're laying out in terms of evidence. We're 6 years on with the advancement of AI going full steam every single day. So now implement what AI could be doing if these governments, including China and other frenemies that are out there, any other nation who wants to interfere in any election cycle, what they could do if they implemented AI to do this, you know, because if you look at everything that's laid out here, it's unbelievable. But it doesn't come off that way. It comes off as Trump saying once again, and this is, look, we know what the liberal activist media is going to do. We knew that they weren't going to cover it. You know, CBS came in late and then they left early. We know how that works. But if you lay out the evidence and you put it out there for the American people to see, not just on whitehouse.gov, but in the presentation, in making the points, the strong bullet points about what happened here, keeping this from a sitting president in his daily briefing. I want names. I want people who are responsible for all of that, and I want them to be held accountable.
0: And we're telling you what these vulnerabilities are, and we're telling you, and we know you're concerned. This is what you tell. We know that the American public agrees with us.
18: Yes.
0: Because whether there's fraud or not, any person with common sense, which is the vast majority of Americans, say we need to have voter ID to prevent fraud. It doesn't matter whether nobody's sitting there going, well, the fraud's only 10% or 15%. Mm. No. Mm. Reasonable people in this day and age say voter ID is a good thing, including the majority of Democrats. Democrats, why don't your leaders want it when you do? Because of fraud. And we're concerned about what has happened in elections, vulnerabilities with the chain of custody issues, as we've talked about, before. The uneven application, as we know, of election laws after COVID and everything else, people had doubts, and justifiably so. And we don't want people to have doubts about our election system. The Democrats say that we're trying to rig an election. No. How could we be trying to rig an election if we want voter ID, if we want transparency in the election system? You know, they're the ones. Look at right now. Look, whether it's fraud in elections or fraud with your taxpayer dollars, the Democrats don't give a damn. And you the entire umbrella, that's one issue, but it contains both fraud of taxpayer dollars and fraud, the vulnerabilities of fraud that we have seen. And so the whole point is you make the case, and people, it's pretty common sense. We all know there's fraud in right. taxpayer dollars now. Nobody's debating it. The right. GAO, Democrats don't want to talk about it. And we ask why. GAO says half a trillion dollars may be going to foreign governments. We know foreign governments are trying to influence or get involved in our election system. Mm-hmm. We don't want to wait till they do it. We've already seen right. what happens. They're doing it for our money. You don't think they'll do it for the election? The American people do. That's why they want voter ID.
17: Yep.
0: Because they know that's one step to ensure that there's not fraud. But yeah, they'd want to make sure also that foreign governments are not involved in influencing the election.
18: Right. Pretty simple. I mean, right. these are things you can do if you present it right.
0: Yep. We are Red Eye Radio.
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0: Morning Radio. He's Herb Cronin. I'm Gary McNamara. And by the way, when you talk about fraud, as I said, there's three things that you can do, because there's three things of fraud this week. I said this is fraud week, because we've had the voter ID, we've had Trump talking about governments, what they want to do, and you've got the hearings on fraud in Minnesota, in California, and the GAO talking about $500 billion, $500 trillion. They believe is being illegally taken through, false ID,
1: right,
0: that's being set up by foreign government and foreign entities out there. And you go to the American public. Here's Rand Paul said this yesterday. Visa and MasterCard can catch a fraudulent $1,200 charge in minutes.
1: Yeah.
0: The government, it takes 10 years.
1: Yes.
0: That makes sense to people.
1: Exactly.
0: Exactly.
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9: ABC News, I'm Dave Packer. Speaking at primetime Thursday night, President Trump announced documents will now be available on the White House website, he says demonstrates the interference of foreign adversaries in U.S. elections.
10: But we still have a major challenge that must be urgently addressed, because no country can be great without fair and honest elections.
9: The man who's been running President Trump's teleprompter, settling with federal regulators after they say he made over $100,000 by placing bets on several of the president's speeches on the prediction market. Catastrophic flash floods in Texas killing at least two people and forcing hundreds of rescues in areas still reeling from last summer's devastating floods. Acting Attorney General Todd Blanche met Thursday with several survivors of the late sex offender Jeffrey Epstein's crimes at the Justice Department, but one of those victims saying she found him abrasive, condescending, and intentionally noncommittal. This is ABC News. A housing market slump isn't getting any better.
1: Potential home buyers are facing an uphill battle when it comes to housing costs. Freddie Mac says the average 30-year fixed-rate mortgage increased to 6.55% last week, the highest level since August 2025. Economists say renewed uncertainty over the war with Iran, along with stubborn inflation, is creating the roller coaster for home loan rates. For renters, the trend shows rent prices are getting cheaper, down 1.5% in June and marking 35 straight months of declines. Michelle Franzen, ABC News.
9: Separately, the National Association of Realtors says pending home sales fell more than 5% in June compared to May and slipped 0.3% compared to this time last year. Director Ana DuVernay will be releasing a documentary on Netflix on the 14th Amendment, which granted liberty and rights to formerly enslaved people post-Civil War. The documentary will be released later this year. Dave Packer, ABC News.
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15: 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Now the forecast from the National Weather Service, mainly clear overnight. Some widespread smoke from the Canadian wildfires, low 60. Mostly sunny Friday, some patchy smoke in the morning, high 84. Increasing clouds Friday night, low 65. Showers and some thunderstorms possible Saturday, high 86. 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

0: Now, it's Red Eye Radio. Gary McNamara and Eric Harley talk about everything from politics to social issues and news of the day. Whether you're up late or you're just starting your day, welcome to the show. From the Relief Factor Studios, this is Red Eye Radio.
1: All across America, we are Red Eye Radio. He is Eric Harley and I'm Gary McNamara. Welcome to the Friday show.
2: It is Friday.
1: It is.
2: My calendar's been off all week, man. It's weird.
1: It's flying by.
2: Yeah.
1: Best thing is, for us here, we're getting some, well, not south of us and southwest of us.
2: Yeah.
1: The flooding there is terrible. We're getting, you know, up here in Dallas-Fort Worth, we're getting just the right amount of rain that you want for middle of the summer.
2: Sure, yeah.
1: Because every time it rains, we rain like 3 days in a row for me at my place. And all I keep thinking is, okay, that's another 7 days, 7 to 10 days, because I have that thick southern Bermuda. Mm-hmm. I mean, it is, let's put it this way. I have an electric lawnmower. My garage is attached to my house. I just don't like having gasoline in the garage. Mm-hmm. So I have an electric lawnmower. Not powerful enough if the cut's too deep.
2: Mm-hmm.
1: You know how thatchy mm-hmm. southern Bermuda is?
2: Mm-hmm.
1: Oh, by the way, see, this goes back to something else this week. The Wall Street Journal article about white-collar men and their obsession of talking about their lawns.
2: Yeah.
1: But we got a ton of rain. I look at it, I go, okay, another 7 to 10 days. I don't have to do anything. Don't have to spend money on water. So
2: I saw one on watering. A lot of people are changing how they water their lawns because of the cost of the water. But also how much you get out of drip irrigation. And I thought, well, for a garden drip irrigation, but you can't really do a lawn built-in drip irrigation that I know of. They may have one, and I'm not aware of it.
1: No, for southern Bermuda, you're not supposed to. You're supposed to water and then not water and let it get a little dry so the roots grow.
2: Right. Yeah. That's part of this article too. And the drip irrigation, though, the water actually gets to the intended source, right? To the roots. And I thought, here's my take, what I've been doing over the last couple of years that's worked. July and August, I stretch out my intervals on cutting. I don't cut every 7 days. I let it go. I'll let it get just a bit bushy, in fact. And I just saw an article tonight that said that's the harshest thing you can do in 95 or hotter degree weather is cut your lawn, because you're exposing the top and you're giving less shade to the roots. So
1: yeah, I cut mine really high, though.
2: Yeah.
1: Mine's like 3.5-4 inches.
2: Yeah. Yeah, mine is too.
1: It's really tall.
2: And I still go.
1: Now, we have different
2: kinds. About every 8 to 10 days.
1: We have different kind of grass, though.
2: Yeah, I have Raleigh St. Augustine.
1: Yeah.
2: Yeah. It's
1: And I have the southern Bermuda that goes dormant in the wintertime, which has replaced snow for me. I never thought that I could.
2: The crunch of the grass instead of the crunch of the snow?
1: No, just the color.
2: Yeah.
1: The dormant color.
2: Right, yeah.
1: Has replaced snow.
2: Right.
1: Because I always thought, I mean, after I was down here for, a while, because I've been here 26 years, and then I was in Portland before that, and you actually got more snow in Portland than you get here in Dallas.
2: Mm-hmm.
1: But it was, you didn't have southern Bermuda. It was, green all the time.
2: Right.
1: And even during Christmas, you could get, snow occasionally. But here, when I moved down here, I said, I'll never get used to not having snow. And I did. And I love going back up there, for a day just to have a little bit of snow. But yeah, the lawn changing color from green to whatever that color is that it changes to, sandy kind of color almost.
2: Right. Yeah.
1: Whatever. That to me is wintertime and the holiday season.
2: Yeah. So
1: there you go.
2: Yeah.
1: By the way, don't forget, it's Christmas in July on the Hallmark Channel. Okay. I have no idea where that came from.
2: Yeah.
1: All right. Now, I want to talk about, I think we were having this discussion. I think that everything right now, because of where the Democrats stand, everything, no matter what they do, is a great opportunity. There is no negative that, you know, for example, whether it's CNN or whatever, which one of the networks decided not to carry the president, or CBS cutting him off. None of that is a negative.
2: Mm-hmm.
1: All that should be used as a positive for the Republican Party. And you look at this entire week, and that's how, and I don't think politics is that hard. I always think it comes back to the issues and where the public, especially in on issues where it's landslide numbers, that anyone on the other side who is trying to pretend those landslide numbers don't exist, it's an opportunity for you. And so when you have what you had this week, which was the hearings in the Senate on fraud, were except for one Democrat, none of them showed up. And we all know the fraud exists in Minnesota and in California and in other places. And they had the representative there, giving the GAO numbers, $500 million a year, they believe, goes to foreign governments.
2: Yeah.
1: You tie all of this together. Yep. Why don't the Democrats care about your taxpayer dollars? We looked at polling yesterday to see if there was any polling that related to voter ID, which is like 83%, 83%. And it came out that 83% of Americans believe that fraud in government makes their life more expensive. Well, you got them.
2: Yeah.
1: You got them. Right. You've got 83% on voter ID.
2: Oh.
1: You've got 83% that recognize they are harmed by government fraud.
2: Yep.
1: You don't get those numbers on any issue. You take and run with it. You bring it out and say 83% of the population believes this on voter ID. 83% believe that government fraud, you know, is a problem. We all recognize that foreign governments are getting involved in this fraud.
2: Mm-hmm.
1: That comes from the GAO, and the Democrats don't care. They don't want to show up. The networks don't want to carry when the president is talking about the vulnerabilities in our election system. They're part of the problem. They don't agree with the common sense American. And that's 83% on voter ID and 83% who believe they're being damaged.
2: Yeah.
1: That it's making their life harder because of government fraud that exists. And so much of that government fraud is coming from foreign entities that are hacking into our systems and using false ID. Why doesn't ABC care? Why doesn't NBC care? Why doesn't CNN care? We care. And this is the broader thing. You know, we've used it with the radical transgender movement. And this is where the Republicans haven't attacked at all.
2: Right.
1: They're always on the damn defensive.
2: Right.
1: No, they don't give a damn about transgenders.
2: Nope.
1: They're the ones. And we've got the audio. We've played the audio. The left, all these professors and all these, you know, medical heads of these doctors that are head of medical school.
2: Mm-hmm. Well, most

0: irreversible hormone treatments, and their parents should know about it.
1: Right.
0: You don't give a damn about them. You don't give a damn about women. The misogyny of the misogyny that you see of the radical transgender movement, the sexism of young women, the enabling of sexual harassment. Oh yeah, just get used to male genitalia in the locker room. You know, you look at it and you also put it under the umbrella. They really don't care about you. They claim they do. They don't. They don't care. You believe that government fraud is making your lives harder and more expensive. They don't show up for the hearings. They don't care about you. They don't care about women.
1: Yep.
0: They don't care about the actual solutions to poverty. Look at their cities. There's a narrative that you can throw out. And here you've got Congress,
2: okay, maybe a $93 billion, or is it $75 billion reconciliation, which really doesn't get us anything that we want, but we just have to somehow come through the midterm. Republicans have to stop, damn, being on the defensive all the time. You know, there's so many issues here. There are so many great opportunities that you have. You know, it's not a negative that the networks wouldn't carry the president. You can take that and you can throw it right back in their face, and you can put out that message that 83% of the public actually agree with you with.
1: Well, and here's the thing, too, is I'm looking at the numbers of everybody who was carrying the president's speech live. Because it wasn't just, like, if you go to YouTube, there were multiple channels that were carrying it live, and you could see each of them had, like, anywhere from 50 to 100,000. Now, I didn't count all the channels, but I'm adding it up and I'm thinking, look, there's audience saturation. Now, it doesn't necessarily mean, by the way, that those viewers are in the U.S. or that they're U.S. citizens. Many of them could be from China. However, there are ways to get the message out. In fact, to your point, Gary, It's highly predictable that the networks weren't going to carry it.
0: Oh, yeah.
1: The networks are irrelevant. Nobody cares about the evening news. What are they paying, $10 an hour for the anchor now?
0: We make more.
1: Slightly. And
0: that's a lie.
1: Right, we don't make as much. But the whole thing is they don't... I saw where Brian Williams has a podcast on Netflix. I don't know why, how in the world that happened. But you look at the predictability of how the media is going to either carry it or respond. And you already have that plan as a part of your strategy.
0: Yeah. So many opportunities here by the stand. And like I said, this week to me was fraud. And I just can't believe the way that the Democrats respond.
1: Yeah.
0: You know, again, they don't see what the public sees.
1: No.
0: And that's what you do. You reinforce the opinions that the public already has and says, this is what you think.
1: Yeah.
0: Democrats won't even show up.
1: Right.
0: For fraud.
1: Right.
0: GAO believes $500 billion. We see what happens. We've seen what happens in Minnesota. We see what happens with the hospice, Medicaid. This incredible fraud, that means the money doesn't go to you.
1: Right.
0: You already know that because you believe it makes your life tougher and more expensive by all the polling that's been done out there.
1: And to the point of what the president was releasing tonight, very simple. Look, because they basically spelled out, we don't know how much this changed the results of 2020. That's not the problem.
0: No.
1: 2020's behind us.
0: That's not how you market it.
1: The problem is what they learned by what they did. Now also add in their advancement on AI, how China has advanced at super speeds when it comes to AI and their ability now, 6 years later, to influence elections or even possibly control elections. This is why.
0: You
1: do most of the voting in person with few exceptions.
0: Right.
1: You do voter ID and you make sure you're protecting your vote and your tax dollars

0: fraud.
1: Yeah.
0: Pretty simple.
1: By the way, I think it's a great idea. You take the paranoia that we have about AI right now in the United States.
0: I guarantee
1: you. And you use it to your political
0: advantage. No, because they're talking about this is, you know, I think, I don't know if it was the CEO of NVIDIA, but they were talking about how advanced China has been. They're really on, it's supercharged right now. My biggest concern with AI is how different governments, including our own, will use it.
1: Yeah, the argument that what the Republicans should be promoting is taking away, or the president, the licenses. No.
0: Yeah.
1: It's a great opportunity to show that the networks don't care about the fraud.
0: Right. Let them build your point for you.
1: Right. They don't care about fraud in elections.
0: Right.
1: They don't care about fraud in your government that you believe as a citizen is costing you money across all political demographics.
0: Right.
1: We brought you that poll last night that showed that.
0: Yep.
1: They don't care. Nope. And so it's the general umbrella of fraud, which contains voter ID, foreign influence in both taxpayer monetary fraud and what they're attempting to do in our elections. And you encompass that all together and say the Democrats don't care about it. We have no other conclusion to come to except they're pro-fraud.
0: Right.
1: And the perfect example is voter ID, where the public understands the vulnerability of not having ID to go and vote, that the potential for fraud is greater, and they're smart enough to understand we're not going to wait for the fraud to happen. These are common sense safeguards that you see in every other aspect of society. And I thought the thing where, because that what Rand Paul said, we get it all the time. This may be possible fraud. Did you take this? You get the text within a few minutes.
0: Yep. I did the other day.
1: Yep. We are Red Eye Radio.
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3: Another month of tightening beef production forecast, leading to a rise in projected steer prices. The summary from USDA's July Meat Outlook. This is World Agricultural Outlook Board Chair Mark Jekanowski.
4: We raised our steer price forecast for 2026 by 94 cents per hundredweight. Now it is at $251.10 per hundredweight, and we expect that strength to continue into 2027, given the tight supplies. That price forecast was raised by 50 cents per hundredweight to $254.25.
3: As for the beef production forecast this month,
4: lowered this month for this calendar year, what we're observing as lower steer and heifer slaughter. The 2027 reduction mainly reflects lower placements in the second half of 2026, which will result in fewer available steers and heifer for slaughter in 2027.
3: I'm Rod Bain reporting for the U.S. Department of Agriculture in Washington, D.C.
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0: He is Eric Harley, and I'm Gary McNamara. So, a great opportunity for the Republicans here across the board. You know, I was looking at some of the nomination hearings yesterday. I believe it was the Blanche hearing where you had the Republican senators go after the witnesses from the Democrats who were pardoning murderers and rapists and everything else. And it was, well, some of that audio coming up. And it reminded me, I mean, this to me, it was a terrible week for Democrats on fraud, on that. You know, Tim Walz, for example, on the rapist.
1: Yeah.
0: That, you know, that he pardoned.
1: Yeah.
0: And, you know, saying that we shouldn't judge child molesters based purely on their decision to rape a child, but how they live the rest of their lives.
1: Right.
0: I'm
1: paraphrasing. Shouldn't judge them on their worst day.
0: Right.
1: Are you kidding me?
0: I mean, my God, when you hear stuff like this, you're like, they are truly insane.
1: And people wanted him to be vice president.
0: Yep.
1: Unreal.
0: I know.

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0: And he is Eric Carly, and I'm Gary McNamara. Download our Red Eye Radio app today, and you can listen when and where you choose. Okay. This was Rand Paul on fraud yesterday. He was on Newsmax's Greg Kelly show.
1: Mm.
0: And talking about the fact that how come a young man just with a camera was able to start this whole thing on fraud? Where's the government? Here we go.
2: It's pretty amazing what you can do with a camera and a little bit of chutzpah. Welcome, Senator Rand Paul. Why weren't bureaucratic investigators able to uncover what this young man did with a camera?
3: You know, I think because we don't have any investigators, this question was asked over and over again. The Democrats were complaining, oh, it's sensational in the videos. And to my mind, it's like, where have the government inspectors been for decades? I think part of the problem is this. The federal government pays for these programs, but the states sign people up. So there's no incentive for the states to police these programs because to the states it's free. So right now, new people we add to Medicaid, and a lot of these programs are Medicaid, 90% of the bill is paid at the federal government, 10% is paid for by the states. So the states look at it as, oh, well, this is free. Who cares? I don't care whether it's an able-bodied person. I don't care whether they have a job. I don't really care whatever their income is. That's the way the states treat these, particularly blue states. So Minnesota hasn't cared for a long time. But it is a legitimate question. Why has the federal government not sent inspectors into the states to look at this? It took Nick Shirley a period of days. We asked him, how did you find the ones? So I looked up the spending, and I found the autism centers that had hundreds and hundreds of clients, and they were the biggest one in Minnesota. So I figured I'd just go see if the people with autism were showing up. And he got there, and nobody was there. He went to adult learning centers or leering centers. I can't even spell the word. And nobody was there. But this young man had the wherewithal to do it. And you're right. The entire federal government didn't do their job.
0: He also talks about the fact that interview I saw yesterday, he said it should be 50-50. There should be no 90-10. States have to have what do they call it when you're in the game?
1: Teeth in the game.
0: Yeah, you got to have teeth. You got to have teeth in the game here, and they don't.
1: Right.
0: And when
1: right.
0: it's somebody else's money, nobody cares where it goes.
1: Well, that's it. I mean, you know, I think we pointed that out in different scenarios where the states don't care about federal money. They want more federal money. They don't want to use their money. They want more federal money. You know, wind power in Texas. That's one of the great examples in recent years until Frisola. You know, and it was like, oh, well, maybe we shouldn't be. Maybe we should go back to, you know, focusing on reliable energy. And those are the things that have to be watched along the way. But if you put if the states have to put up as much as the federal government is putting up, and they have to be on watch, they have that responsibility and teeth in the game, then you're going to have better results. But, you know, this is the world we live in. When some young guy goes out there and then all of a sudden just, you know, starts recording.
0: And is and demonized by the left and Democrats for exposing.
1: How dare you?
0: This is sensational.
1: Yeah, no, and the thing is you couldn't debate. You couldn't say,
0: no.
1: Well, what he put up there was wrong, was false. It was AI or something like that. It was real, and that's why they had to demonize. This is why they have to do what they do. They cannot win elections, so they have to have fraud included. So this is voter ID. They cannot, you know, if you think about spending other people's money, you can't care about other people's money at all, and they don't. Otherwise, you would care about the fraud when it comes to money.
0: Well, this is where they don't actually care about people that really need the money and the help
1: where the money
0: from the federal government.
1: To.
0: And this is another thing of the narrative that they should be promoting that we've done for the longest time. Liberals actually don't care about you.
1: Right.
0: Because you... They should be outraged. They should have been outraged a long time ago because this was all the

0: fraud was happening in plain sight, and they didn't care. They didn't care that that money could have actually gone to people that really needed it.
1: Well,
0: that was not on their on their radar at all.
1: No. And one of the examples years ago, Charlie Gibson was the debate moderator and asked Barack Obama about the capital gains tax.
2: Yeah.
1: And he told him, he pointed out, well, it shows that if you lower the capital gains tax to a certain point, it actually increases government revenue, right, which would mean what? Now, Charlie didn't get into that part of it, but we did. We broke it down and said, well, that would mean for the programs that a liberal Barack Obama would want to fund, you'd have more money for those programs. And then he says, he had to ask the question twice, Charlie Gibson did. And then finally Barack Obama came back and said, well, we'll do it out of, we'll raise the tax out of a sense of fairness. In other words, the revenue that was created, we're okay with that revenue dropping for the programs that we want to fund.
0: That we claim we want to fund.
1: That we say we want to fund. That we, you know, say we care about. We promote that we care about them. But he demonstrated clearly in that moment that they don't. And this has been going on for years. That's just one example. And it was years ago. It was 2008. This, here we are with Democrats not showing up to fraud hearings. You have, you know, the liberal activist media doesn't care about voter fraud. They don't care to carry the president's speech. They don't care to get into it. And by the way, they had the ability at the time the president was talking, as Catherine Herridge did, as a lot of the media did, some of the media did, I think John Solomon did. And they were going through what was being released as the president was talking at whitehouse.gov. They had the ability to go through it and look at it. Instead, what did they do? They just dismissed it. And you know they're going to do this, by the way, which is what we talked about in terms of strategy and how you present it. And then they come back with, yeah, well, this is something Trump has lied about before. This is evidence. This is evidence of what the Chinese were doing, and the fact that they were keeping it here in the States, deep state was keeping it from a sitting president. That's not a small thing. And if you can't focus on that, then you're not a journalist. You're an activist, as we already know.
0: Yeah. And like I said, great opportunity for Republicans this week on fraud. I hope they take it. I don't have a lot of confidence that they will. And also going into the midterms, I don't know how much I can emphasize the fact that by how Democrats present everything, including identity politics, including the radical transgender movement, the racism of, I would hit them on the racism of identity politics, the mm-hmm. misogyny mm-hmm. and sexism of the radical transgender movement,
1: yep.
0: and the fact that they do not care about people that truly need those programs that's getting ripped off hundreds of billions of dollars in fraud. They won't even show up for the hearings on it in order to attempt to solve the problem. They don't wish to solve the problem. On other things, too. I mean, when it comes to, you know, Tim Walz, you take the Tim Walz thing about the rapist. Gosh. You know, you take sanctuary cities. They don't care about you if you're black. They don't care about you if you're transgender. You put them on the defensive. And for some damn reason, Republicans, when they have the win, still are on the defensive.
1: With Jayapal, was it Jayapal during the one hearing going, we've been here four times before.
0: Yeah.
1: We've been hearing right. from these, you know, parents who've lost children
0: Mothers
1: at the hands
0: of illegal immigrants.
1: Of illegal immigrants. Come on, we've done this. Why do we have to keep doing this? That's their approach. They don't care.
0: It's obvious. We've been doing this for a long time. I've never seen a political party so obvious in their promotion of not giving a damn about American citizens.
1: I mean,
0: I've never
1: saying
0: seen
1: it out
0: before.
1: Loud.
0: I know.
1: The Tim Walz assault thing is so unbelievable. We're not going to judge somebody based on their worst day.
0: Right.
1: Well, Tim, this may have been yours for saying something so stupid.
0: We're not
1: just gonna, when you right. think he couldn't get more stupider, he says something like that.
0: Well, pardoning a child rapist.
1: Yeah.
0: Well, you're judging him by his worst day.
1: And the action itself.
0: Right. You don't judge somebody by their worst day.
1: Couple that with the words, that's Tim Walz for you.
0: Yep.
1: The permission structure for the Democratic Party to be absolutely insane.
0: Well, it is the permission structure for rapists to vote for you.
1: Yeah. And the permission structure for lunatics, for anybody who wants to still vote for the Democrats because of their hatred for one guy, Donald Trump. I mean, this is, they're still winning elections. The Democrats are still winning elections. And this is another thing. You go back to what the president was saying last night, just hours ago. You know, he made the point to say, well, they can't win elections. They have to use fraud to win elections. Why else do you want fraud? Why else do you not want voter ID? Why?
0: The public.
1: They're not even making the argument that right. it's too hard to get an ID anymore. They're not. They're just saying no voter ID.
0: They're still using the Jim Crow.
1: Well, they're trying to. Yeah. But the thing is, that doesn't fly because they know that you've got well over 80% of Americans who want voter ID.
0: Yep. And even landslide number of Democrats. You have that one. And the same with fraud. We know the polls have been covering this for a long time. America hates fraud.
1: Yes.
0: 83% of Americans, according to the latest polling, believe that government fraud of taxpayer dollars is making their life harder and costing them money. You've got these issues won.
1: Yes, and this is it. Very simple. You step up to the podium. Two things are happening. Your taxpayer dollars are going to bad guys in other countries. The taxpayer dollars that should be helping Americans are going to bad guys in other countries. Your vote, right now, the integrity of your vote is in question because of foreign entities and their very sophisticated actions that started years ago, and who knows what they're up to today.
0: And by the way,
1: so your vote doesn't count, and your taxpayer dollars are going to foreign bad guys.
0: You said it earlier, and Ari Fleischer also made note of it. He said Trump never said in this speech he lost the 2020 that
1: right.
0: he won the 2020 election.
1: Right. He never said that.
0: Talking about the vulnerabilities of the election
1: right.
0: System that the public sees. And this is where you take it. This is where it frustrates us so much about the Republican Party and how they market things. Because you've got to sell ideas to the people.
1: Yes.
0: And you've got to relate to what the people think already in landslide numbers and say, that's where we are. We're with you. You're with us. The Democrats are nuts.
1: Right.
0: They don't care about fraud. They don't care about fraud in elections. They don't care about fraud of your taxpayer dollars. They don't care about women, the misogyny and the sexism of the radical transgender movement. They don't care about the transgenders on the other side. They're claiming there's a huge mental health crisis of suicide, and the solution is to allow confused children to cut off body parts.
1: Right.
0: Yeah, how you win that argument every time.
1: And
0: with the independent is where you win it. You're not going to win it with the Democrats, because the Democrats, again, ignorance is bliss.
1: Yep, it's a wash. You're going after independence.
0: Right. You're going after independence. That's what you're doing. We are Red Eye Radio.
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0: It's the Friday show here. Just show you where the Democratic Party is. This is Massachusetts Governor Maura Healey. Libs of TikTok had this one, and they cut the two audio cuts together. And she's complaining that they can't get natural gas. And then the other clip of her boasting about blocking gas pipelines.
1: Okay.
0: All right. So here we go. Ready? Here we go. This is where they are.
2: Yeah. Gas is so volatile, you know, and we don't even produce it here. And with Jones Act and other things, it's hard for us to even get it here, okay?
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1: It's like, oh, that's so great.
0: You know, and so she's complaining about a problem she caused.
1: Yes, exactly. We can't even get gas here.
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0: Wow.
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11: ABC News, I'm Dave Packer. It's a month now to the 2026 midterms, but President Trump, in a primetime speech Thursday, focusing on the 2020 elections and announcing his administration is releasing previously classified documents he claims show the vulnerability of U.S. election security and infrastructure.
12: Hundreds of millions of U.S. voter files are in the hands of foreign governments. Our machines and ballot counting systems are exposed to hacking, and manipulate.

0: manipulation and corruption.
1: An attorney representing the family of Johann Sebastian Guerrero, who was shot and killed by ICE agents in Biddeford, Maine, Monday, said he was in the U.S. legally and was accused of no crime. The governor says floods in Texas have left at least two people dead. Hundreds of wildfires burning in Canada and the Northwest, sending smoke blowing east, along with air quality alerts. New York City handing out free KN95 masks at libraries and police and fire stations. This is ABC News. Thousands of people are converging on Yosemite National Park, creating some crowd chaos this summer.
2: Hikers squeezing past each other down a steep and packed cliffside at the popular Mist Trail, carefully navigating narrow staircases while lines inch past each other in both directions.
3: Like an amusement park, there's just people everywhere.
2: Hiker Mobeen Zarikari.
4: I did witness a lot of people slipping on the trail, actually, and I think some people got hurt.
2: And it's not just the trails. Tree-lined roads lined with cars. In Yosemite Village, visitors say finding a parking space can take nearly an hour.
1: ABC's Will Reeve. The National Transportation Safety Board says it's taking over the investigation into a Ryanair incident where a passenger was almost sucked out of the plane due to cabin decompression midair. Greece will still take part in the investigation. ESPN says the NBA is investigating the circumstances surrounding the Milwaukee Bucks signing of Gary Trent Jr. for possible circumvention of the salary cap. Dave Packer, ABC News.
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9: 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Whatever is on your mind, I think we'll talk about it. 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Now the forecast from the National Weather Service, mainly clear overnight. Some widespread smoke from the Canadian wildfires, low 60. Mostly sunny Friday, some patchy smoke in the morning, high 84. Increasing clouds Friday night, low 65. Showers and some thunderstorms possible Saturday, high 86. 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

0: Now, it's Red Eye Radio. Gary McNamara and Eric Hurley talk about everything from politics to social issues and news of the day. Whether you're up late or you're just starting your day, welcome to the show. From the Relief Factor Studios, this is Red Eye Radio.
1: All across America, we are Red Eye Radio. He is Eric Hurley and I'm Gary McNamara. Welcome to the show. We are at a Friday. By the way, a potpourri of audio cuts coming up. But, you know, I just saw this and it goes back to this story goes back a couple of months ago. But there was more research that was recently done. I think it was Nate Silver who did it and talked about how many is liberalism a mental illness? And he was one of them and did the study on the fact that like 45% of liberals believe that mental health challenges are an extremely important part of their identity, and it is the majority. It's like 7 in 10 young people do. 3 in 4 Gen Z women and Gen Z liberals believe mental health challenges are an important part of their identity. Around 3 in 4 millennial men and millennial liberals believe mental health challenges are an important part of their identity. Now, this is really interesting because very few people have done, we know what the polling says or the research says of what they say. Yeah. But is it true? Are they actually mentally ill? Skeptic Research Center. I just happened to find this as I was drifting along the internet from a couple of months ago from the Skeptic Research Center that's skeptical about anything out there.
2: Yeah.
1: Identifying as mentally ill without symptoms of mental illness, a growing generational divide. Our latest polling suggests that a large proportion of Americans with no or only mild mental health symptoms nevertheless believe mental health challenges are an important part of my identity. He said here, we consider the identity symptom gap, and they go through the 3 in 4 Gen Z women and Gen Z liberals believe mental health challenges are an important part of their identity. 3 in 4 millennial men and millennial liberals believe mental health challenges are an important part of my identity. The tendency to believe that mental illness is important to one's identity is driven more by age, generation, than by sex or political orientation. Women in each generation were more likely to believe that mental health challenges are an important part of my identity, with one exception, millennials. Millennial men are the only group more likely to identify as mentally ill than the women in their cohort. Baby boomers and political conservatives were least likely to say being mentally ill is an important part of their identity. Large proportions of Americans with no or only mild mental health symptoms believe mental health challenges are an important part of my identity. Mental health symptoms do not appear to be the driver of identification of mental illness. Isn't that amazing?
2: So clinically, there's no evidence. They're just identifying. They're self-identifying as?
1: They're self-identifying
2: mentally
1: as.
2: Mentally ill?
1: Being mentally ill, yeah.
2: Wow.
1: You ready for this?
2: Okay.
1: Our 2024 survey also revealed that identification with mental health challenges was associated with being politically uninformed in a cynical direction. For example, those who said being mentally ill was important to their identity also tended to overestimate the national poverty rate as well as the pace of climate change.
2: Okay.
1: Primarily, this suggested to us that identification as mentally ill might be in part a response to the cultural trends towards political polarization and cynicism.
2: Mm-hmm.
1: Our 2024 survey revealed something else that had gone previously undiscovered. Many of those identifying with mental health challenge had no or few mental health symptoms. That is, the correlation between identification with mental health challenges, an actual validated measure of depression, was low. This provided a clear indication that people, particularly young people's identification as mentally ill, might be driven by something other than an actual increase in mental illness.
2: Yeah.
1: You know what I believe it is? I believe it is the ultimate in the brainwashing of the left that you're a victim of everything.
2: Well, no, I was going to say, if you're in your own mind creating something or identifying as someone with a mental illness when clinically there is no presentation, then the only reason you would do that is because you're trying to look like a victim. Are you wearing it on your sleeve and telling everybody about your condition, whatever they're claiming the condition is that falls within mental illness? You know, it's dangerous because you take that to the next level. And with mental illness in the clinical setting, there's a conversation with your care provider, your doctor. And if you're not really experiencing those symptoms, but you're telling your doctor that you are because you want to take this to the next level, I guess, it can be dangerous based on what medications they provide to you. You know, this is, I've thought for the longest time, and I want to be very careful here because mental illness is a very serious situation when it's real. But how do you separate the group out there that's not experiencing the level of mental illness that requires treatment? They're just identifying it as, from the actual people that are experiencing mental illness and have true manifestations, symptoms.
1: You know, I remember this goes back probably about 15 years ago. A friend of mine, still a friend of mine today, and I've never got into the conversation with her, but she was always taking Adderall because she had ADHD.
2: Mm-hmm. Yeah.
1: About a year after she told me about that, for some reason it came up, and I said, "Where are you taking Adderall? You know, are you still taking Adderall?" And she was just telling me she's feeling great and everything else. I said, "Well, how's your ADHD?" And she said, "Well, I don't take Adderall anymore." I go, "Why not?" She goes, "It was just an excuse."
2: Wow.
1: As she advanced in business.
2: Yeah.
1: She goes, "It's just an excuse."
2: Right.
1: And I never got into the details with her on it. What do you mean it was just an excuse? When did you come? Because I'd be fascinated to find out why you thought it and right. Now why you think this was just an excuse I was using not to do the right things in life is her, what the point that she was making to me. And one of these days I don't get to see her that much, but I'm going to have a discussion with her and go, you know, when you told me that, just out of curiosity, what happened there?
2: Did you find that out through therapy, or was that your own self-assessment? Did you just come to a day?
1: Oh, it was.

0: emotional. If you've been brainwashed to that extent, what other problems does it cause in you? If you truly believe, if you've been brainwashed to believe the world is going to end in 5 to 10 years and adults, evil adults, because that is the height of evil, telling young people that there's no chance for them in life and telling them lies. Who the hell does that? What kind of an adult does that to a child? But you and I always remember this was at the White House.
1: Yeah.
0: And they were screaming and they were angry. We're not going to be able to, you know, we're not going to be around in 9 years. College doesn't matter. The world's going to end. What was it, like in 8 or 9 years at the point they were trying to make?
1: Right.
0: And they truly believed it.
1: Mm-hmm. Mm-hmm.
0: And so what other, let me put it this way. If I was that age and truly believed that, I'd be pretty depressed.
1: No, if you thought it was all going, if you truly believed it was all going to end.
0: If you
1: think. I don't think, because, you know, that's really what we, I mean, as humans, we look forward to what? The future. You're looking forward. That's the whole point. You're looking forward to something, great things, hopefully having a long and healthy life, and you've been convinced in your mind that the entire world is going to be gone.
0: And when you and I always have said, you want to see the evil of Bernie Sanders? When Bernie Sanders was telling young people they can't make it in life because of billionaires and people bought into it. How evil is that?
1: Yep.
0: What adult tells a child there is no hope in a country and in a world where hope and opportunity, if you prepare yourself, is beyond anything that 99.9% of humans that have ever existed could ever imagine. And it's turned around. You're not going to be able to make it because of billionaires. You're not in control of your own destiny. You are always going to be poor. You're always going to be a victim. Across the board, they're selling, my God, they're selling that you can't live a human life.
1: Yeah. Yeah.
0: I can't even describe, I'm trying to think of the right words that would fit this particular situation, because it's reprehensible that adults would do that. But if you do that across the board, then can you create a paranoia, a completely, totally unreasonable paranoia? And I will say, yes, you can, because we see it every day out of the left.
1: Oh, I think we saw it, in fact, in full, on full display during COVID. When you had children believing if you breathe on someone, they could die. If they breathe on you, you could die. And then as we're learning more about COVID, as we're going along through COVID and realizing young people out of any demographic actually statistically were the safest, but it didn't matter. You created the zombie apocalypse, and they did it in order to gain control of people, gain control of where you could go and when you could go. And when you do that, and climate change is right there, same thing. It's the ultimate apocalypse. What you're taking out of the equation in the mind, especially in a mind that is forming their adulthood. They're trying to formulate their ideas, learn who they are, what they're going to be, go out into the world and live their dream, whatever they're going to do. You're telling them none of that is going to exist. You're taking away all of their, you know, the Bernie thing. You've got no opportunity. It exists for only the rich, and you will never have opportunity. You're taking away everything positive out of the life, which can only create fear if they, and it is a learned behavior. if they believe that.

0: and there's not someone to intervene, which is where the parents should come in and tell them, no, everything's going to be okay. There's ups and downs in life, but you can get over any challenge because you've got a strong support system, including your family. And don't believe the garbage that you're hearing, especially on social media and in the press.
1: Look at some of these numbers. The highest rates of people that believe they had mental health, that mental health challenges are an important part of their identity. Gen Z women, 81% agreed with that statement. Mm. Gen Z liberals, 78% agreed with that statement. Wow. Millennial men, 77% agreed. Millennial liberals, 76% agreed. That's unbelievable when you look at that.
0: Yeah. It's wild. Wow.
1: It really is. We are Red Eye Radio.
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0: We're Red Eye Radio. He's Eric Carlin. I'm Gary McNamara. All right, it's a Friday show. We got to clear the desk of all audio cuts we haven't played. You know, we talked about how Republicans can use everything from the president's speech last night on the vulnerabilities of the election system. You know, that, again, we're concerned about fraud, to Democrats not caring about fraud, using voter ID there. The fact that the Senate held hearings this week and Democrats, except for the ranking member for an opening statement and a couple of questions, and he walked out. No Democrat on the fraud, which the GAO now believes is $500 billion. Over a half a trillion dollars of fraud, much of it coming from foreign countries. And a lot of it identity fraud. And the Democrats don't care about it. One of the people that they brought up to speak about it was Nick Shirley, who's the one who walked around with the camera and figured out, and he was called every name in the book by Democrats for attempting to expose taxpayer fraud. Listen to this. Here we go. This is Nick Shirley.
1: By exposing the fraud, I actually also exposed the politicians and media and media who worked for years to cover it up. Governor Tim Walz labeled my work as white supremacy and called me a far-right delusional conspiracy theorist. Meanwhile, he dropped out of re-election, and he even said he has ended his political career. Now, the highest government-funded daycare in Minnesota has pleaded guilty to daycare fraud, and the largest autism bust in America history has been exposed. Where is Tim Walz in the media now? It just so happens that over 80% of the fraud committed in Minnesota is by the Somali population.
0: There you go, because that's what they hit on, right?
2: Yep.
0: Had to be white supremacy.
2: Yep.
0: It's not. We don't care. We care about the fraud.
2: Yep.
0: Just amazing. What a great opportunity for Republicans. 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
11: Hi. All right, more audio cuts, because it's a Friday, and we're mailing it in. I thought this was great, because this all fits with the whole discussion we've had on fraud and the opportunity that it brings Republicans this week. If you just tuned in right now, we're talking about the president's speech last night. The president did not say last night that he won the 2020 election. What he talked about was the vulnerability of our election system and foreign actors, including China, who want to get involved with it. And with AI, we need to pay attention to this. Of course, he promoted the SAVE Act, which he should. As we know, the vast majority of the country, including

0: including the vast majority, landslide numbers of Democrats.
1: Yep.
0: Want voter ID. The Democratic Party does not. Why? Fraud. Then you had the fraud hearings this week where the representative from the GAO came out and said they believe $500 billion has been stolen for fraud. And a lot of it with, again, fake ID.
2: Mm-hmm.
0: And no Democrat, not one Democrat, except the ranking chairman, the Democrat, showed up, gave an opening remarks, asked a couple questions, then he left. It was all Republicans asking the question. Democrats don't care about taxpayer fraud, because why wouldn't you be there?
1: Right.
0: And then Senator Ashley Moody, who's talking Nick Shirley, who discovered the fraud in Minnesota and also was doing it in California.
1: Yeah.
0: I mean, he's had a tremendous amount of success. He's a kid.
1: Right.
0: He's a kid with a camera.
1: Right.
0: And here it is. Here's Ashley Moody talking about what Tim Walz said and Gavin Newsom said about him. Here we go. Okay, let's try that again. Here goes.
3: Tim Walz, governor of Minnesota. Do you remember when he wanted to be our vice president and was bragging that all of these types of new small businesses were reasons why he should be trusted with leading?
4: Yes.
3: And now we're determining what all these small businesses like the Leering Center were. He used this as a reason that he gave the American people of why he should leave. So why are we surprised that immediately he's defensive and comes after a young kid that's trying to point out on behalf of his generation where this money is really going and this fraud? And look at what the leader of California said. Did he really say, in response to you uncovering just astronomical fraud and waste, that, and I want to quote this because I am appalled by it. Did he really say slow, surely is the fraud?
4: Yes, he did.
1: Yeah.
0: Now, one of the reasons they didn't show is they can't defend their position. Because why wouldn't you show?
1: Right.
0: Because they're on record for attacking the people who are uncovering fraud.
1: If you could demonstrate that Shirley's the fraud,
0: right, you'd be there.
1: You'd be there and want to show the world that he's a fraud instead of giving him more time with the GOP.
0: Yeah.
1: Right?
0: Yep. It's just amazing.
1: They knew they were defeated. They're cowards.
0: All right, I want to play Marco Rubio here. He was at the Conference of Resurgence of Political Terrorism. And a couple of things he talked about was political terrorism and communism.
2: Mm.
0: Let's play what he had to say.
5: This is a distinctive and unique evil. It has always been driven by a hatred, above all else, a hatred for civilization itself. It is a revolt of the worst against the best, a revolt of the weak and the cowardly against the strong and the good. It is perpetrated by those who cannot build, who cannot create, who cannot achieve great things, and take their revenge upon the world for their own inadequacy by seeking to destroy those who can. This is what radical leftism is. It may wear various different slogans and ideologies across place and time. They can call themselves anti-capitalist or anti-imperialist or communist or anarchist or Marxist, but the fundamental character is always the same. It's always the same. It is a poisonous resentment cloaked in the language of equality and justice and liberation, an overwhelming need to tear down what greater men have built, to wreck what is beautiful and what is right on behalf of people who are only filled with ugliness and have nothing else to offer the world. Through violence and through terror, they once again seek to impose their ugliness on all of us. The old dogma was wrong. The old dogma was wrong. None of this is driven by idealism. It is not utopian. In fact, it is the opposite. One of the criticisms you sometimes hear of communism, for example, is that it sounds good in theory, but it never works in practice. That's actually not true. Communism does not sound good in theory. The world it envisions for all of us is small, flat, gray, leveled of all exception, drained of all that is good and noble in the human soul. The world it envisions is a world without courage, a world without creativity or ambition, a world without heroes or glory or great causes to strive towards, without a world without miracles, without myths, without men who rise above the rest to do incredible and extraordinary things. And the world communism envisions is a world without God. For these architects of revolutionary violence, the towering achievement of our civilization, for them, it's an unbearable humiliation, a reminder of what they cannot do, and a reminder of what they cannot be. So they choose instead to destroy. They attack pipelines. They attack railroads. They attack power grids and laboratories, the physical embodied symbols of power and invention and achievement. This is the nature of the terrorism we face today. They despise the West because the West is great.
1: There you go.
0: It's true.
1: Yep.
0: Yep.
1: Great speech. And, you know, this is, again, you have to be very clear when you're presenting whatever set of ideas you're trying to convey. This is something we've been talking about for a long, long time. Right now, the GOP is winning on a number of things. Fraud, taxpayer fraud. Fraud, voter fraud. Present it in a very clear and direct form. The evidence is there. It works for you because the American people are already with you.
0: And you can't let this be daylight saving where you talk about it and then you let it drop, because yesterday there was no talk about daylight saving again. It was just gone. It was like, wow, that disappeared quick, didn't it?
1: You know, because that's another thing too, is that the daylight saving thing, again, you know, both sides of the argument, you can see the point, but the bigger point is that's in fact the reason why it's never going to get done. Because you're not going to get that change when you have lobbyists that are going to say, you know, once you changed it, you've got to change it back. And they're going to spell out the emergencies. The media is going to be everywhere. Kids are going to be going to school in the dark. And, you know, farmers are going to be suffering. Their business will suffer and everything else. All of this stuff adds up to something that's not going to happen. In other words, you're spinning wheels.
0: And one of the things that we've said before is Democrats will pound the same lie over and over again. Republicans bring it up a couple times and they figure, oh, okay, the public understands it and they move on. You don't. I want to hear this, like Senator Bernie Morano at the fraud hearing, pounding on Democrats, because these are things that are not hard to understand.
1: Right. Yeah.
0: Fraud is very simple to understand. Caring about fraud is very simple to understand. Here's Senator Morano yesterday. Here we go.
2: I think preventing fraud in government should be completely nonpartisan. It's not a Democrat issue or a Republican issue. Yet almost the entirety of the Republican dais is filled with people sitting here listening to the entire hearing. And literally the entire Democrat dais is empty. I think that's, quite frankly, a disgrace. I think it's a disgrace to the people who pay taxes to know that there's an entire party that does not care whether taxpayer money is burnt.
0: Okay. So they get it. Mm-hmm. They know what the messaging is.
1: Mm-hmm.
0: Pound on it now.
1: Yeah.
0: Create commercials on it now.
1: Yeah.
0: Have a number of people have panel discussions on it. Bring it up wherever you can, because this week, I look back at this week and say, this was fraud week. This is where you had a number of instances ending with the president's election vulnerability speech last night, which is based on the vulnerabilities of the election system, just like voter ID is, and the American public understands what voter ID is. So does every Democrat. It's the Democrat Party that disagrees with the people that vote for them on something that is absolutely simple and basic to ensure that people have confidence in the election system. Yep. And the money part of it, I don't know. I don't know how Democrats believe. I don't know how they believe that going after a Nick Shirley or anyone else who is independently pointing out massive monetary taxpayer fraud, that demonizing them is any type of sane political direction to go in. And you had Tim Walz and you have Newsom that have gone after him as a white supremacist, as, you know, slow Shirley, whatever that means. You know, I'm not even, Newsom doesn't even Newsom doesn't even know where to go. So he throws out something going, well, no, you're the one that's slow. He discovered this.
6: Right.
0: You don't even know what's going on in your own damn state with fraud.
6: Right.
0: And he's a kid with the camera and can figure it out. And you can't. He's slow. I mean, it doesn't make any kind of sense, except they believe that the people that vote for them also don't care about fraud.
6: Yep.
0: Now, the polling shows different. But the Democrats believe that the people that vote for them are idiots and don't care about fraud in where taxpayer money goes, and that they don't care about fraud in elections. That's what Democrats believe. And they don't care about foreign influence or technology or AI or hacking being used. All that stuff that they talked about Donald Trump and all that was all a bunch of BS. Number one, that was BS. It wasn't true.
6: Right.
0: But they claim that they cared about it. They don't care about it. No. And the Republicans are the ones that need to market 24/7 on all these issues. They don't care about election fraud. They don't care about American citizens who truly need that money. They're not defending the American citizen and ensuring that Medicaid, where it's really needed, gets to where it's supposed to be, and taxpayer dollars in grants and other funding, that it really gets to the American citizens who really need it. They don't care.
6: They don't care.
0: They don't care about election fraud. They don't care about women in the locker room. You can go on. They don't care about transgenders.
6: No. No.
0: And you pound it. You put them on the defensive. Republicans, stop being on the defensive.
6: They should be out there in full force.
0: Yeah.
6: There should be another press conference this morning.
0: On fraud across the board. Yep. We are Red Eye Radio.
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0: We are Red Eye Radio. He is Eric Carlin. I'm Gary McNamara. All right. So this week was we finished 21 years and we're now into our 22nd year of doing the radio show together. Just some of the comments that we got. All right. You guys made a remark about a man sitting around in his pajama bottoms, and there I was sitting in mine and hollered, hey, right at the computer.
1: Hey.
0: I like being comfy when I'm home. And that was from David. David, thanks.
1: Yeah, you're listening in the middle of the night. That makes sense. Yeah. I'm talking about these young people who never get out of their pajamas.
0: Yeah. And as long as you're not wearing the Dr. Dentons, they're the ones with the padded feet.
1: Is that what they are?
0: Yeah. Yes,
1: those are built-in feet.
0: Yes, the little padded feet. And this is my favorite though.
1: Uh-huh.
0: You guys are great. Congratulations. Can you hook us up with some Aerosmith tickets?
1: Well, I could, but my band is no longer touring, as you know. Thank you. And someone who clearly gets the joke.
0: Yes.
1: And listen. So thank you for that. And we greatly appreciate all the kind comments. Thank you so much.

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8: ABC News, I'm Dave Packer. Speaking at primetime Thursday night, President Trump announced documents will now be available on the White House website, he says demonstrates the interference of foreign adversaries in U.S. elections.
9: But we still have a major challenge that must be urgently addressed, because no country could be great without fair and honest elections.
8: The man who's been running President Trump's teleprompter, settling with federal regulators after they say he made over $100,000 by placing bets on several of the president's speeches on the prediction market. Catastrophic flash floods in Texas killing at least two people and forcing hundreds of rescues in areas still reeling from last summer's devastating floods. Acting Attorney General Todd Blanche met Thursday with several survivors of the late sex offender Jeffrey Epstein's crimes at the Justice Department, but one of those victims saying she found him abrasive, condescending, and intentionally noncommittal. This is ABC News. A housing market slump isn't getting any better.
10: Potential home buyers are facing an uphill battle when it comes to housing costs. Freddie Mac says the average 30-year fixed-rate mortgage increased to 6.55% last week, the highest level since August 2025. Economists say renewed uncertainty over the war with Iran, along with stubborn inflation, is creating the roller coaster for home loan rates. For renters, the trend shows rent prices are getting cheaper, down 1.5% in June and marking 35 straight months of declines. Michelle Franzen, ABC News.
8: Separately, the National Association of Realtors says pending home sales fell more than 5% in June compared to May and slipped 0.3% compared to this time last year. Director Ana DuVernay will be releasing a documentary on Netflix on the 14th Amendment, which granted liberty and rights to formerly enslaved people post-Civil War. The documentary will be released later this year. Dave Packer, ABC News.
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15: 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Now the forecast from the National Weather Service, mainly clear overnight. Some widespread smoke from the Canadian wildfires, low 60. Mostly sunny Friday, some patchy smoke in the morning, high 84. Increasing clouds Friday night, low 65. Showers and some thunderstorms possible Saturday, high 86. 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
0: Now, it's Red Eye Radio. Gary McNamara and Eric Harley talk about everything from politics to social issues and news of the day. Whether you're up late or you're just starting your day, welcome to the show from the Relief Factor Studios. This is Red Eye Radio.
1: All across America, we are Red Eye Radio. He is Eric Harley and I'm Gary McNamara. Welcome and good morning.
2: Hello.
1: We'll try to be as clear as the beautiful Dallas sky and not smoky. We will be completely and totally transparent here today. We won't be smoky like it is up north.
2: Yeah.
1: When I came in, I figured out I was about 14 miles from the airport. And the air is so crystal clear that I could see like 8 planes lined up coming in on both runways at DFW.
2: Yeah.
1: And when you see it from that far away, it looks like a bunch of dive bombers coming down. That's what it looks like. But it was I couldn't believe how clear the landing lights were from that far away. And that's after the entire day talking to friends and relatives in both New York and Cleveland. Leafy, my old producer at our great affiliate KXL. In Portland, he's in Cleveland, and he said they had to cancel activities today. They were canceling activities in my brother told me in the Buffalo area. It's like you just don't want to go out. You breathe it in, and I know that on pollution days here, especially if I'm working out heavily, I feel like I have a slight allergy when that happens here.
2: Right,
1: but you look at the smoke was so thick up there. There's 77, I think, yesterday. And I don't know exactly when this news item came out. There were 77 new wildfires yesterday in Canada. A total of over 850 wildfires going on right now.
2: Wow.
1: Wow. So that picture that I took of, or not that I took, that my sister took of Toronto might look completely different today. Now, the good thing is, I fly in later on this morning to see my dad. For a couple days.
2: Yeah. Okay, good.
1: And
2: that's great.
1: By the time that I get in, it should be moved past. So winds are going to pick up to like 15 to 25 miles an hour. Mm. A cold front's moving in. Supposed to rain on Saturday. So from what I know, it should be okay.
2: Well, good. So there you good. Go. That's good. Right. But yeah. What did we have? We had the Sahara dust thing going on. For a few minutes,
1: came in a couple weeks
2: Texas.
1: Ago.
2: Yeah. And I was actually out over the weekend, late one night, a couple of weeks ago, and I'm on the freeway not far from here, and the wind was unreal. It was really late, and the wind was unreal, and the dust, I couldn't believe it. And I thought, is this another Sahara dust storm? It was construction dust.
1: Oh,
2: it was all the construction dirt, being basically carried from those piles across the freeway.
1: They were building pyramids.
2: That's
1: so
2: pretty much
1: technically it might have been Sahara.
2: Yeah, yeah. So we were having dirt drifts instead of snow drifts. So, yeah, it was really bad. Man, the wind was unbelievable.
1: There was a New York Post story about Buffalo yesterday.
2: Yeah.
1: And about home prices and things like that. And it was funny because people are so reactionary. I mean, it's like back and forth. I'd never move there. It sucks. Well, you don't know. It's great. I mean, I've lived all over the country, and I'm originally from Buffalo, New York. I was born in Buffalo, New York at Millard Fillmore Hospital.
2: Yeah.
1: And every single city that I've lived in has had great things about it and things not so great.
2: Right.
1: We get into stupid arguments. It's like, I'll never forget the whole Money magazine. Do they even do it anymore when they would rate the best places to live? And we found the pattern early on that the best places to live is where the federal government or state governments, have their capitals where a ton of taxpayer money is flowing in. And whenever there's a place, whether it's medical that has a ton of taxpayer dollars coming in, especially small and medium towns, or the small and medium towns that are state capitals. They're booming because you always had that influx from all over the state of taxpayer dollars. Right. But I remember at that time I was living and working at our great affiliate WROK in Rockford, Illinois. And Rockford was like, I don't think it was last. It was like second last in the country. Right. I remember my dad had something going on in Chicago, and he came and visited. And I drove them all around, and I said, by the way, Dad, this is, and it could have been that year they were there. It was like 90, 93 maybe, I don't know. So I don't know what ranking it was. And it's like, Dad, this is one of the worst places to live in the United States. And he went, God bless America.
2: Yeah, exactly. You know, I mean.
1: And because every city, you look at every city is dealing with poverty. Every city, you know, I don't know any city that doesn't have problems. And you can sit there and go, yeah, but the vast majority of cities are liberal. That's one of the problems.
2: That's actually one of the biggest problems. So, you know, I mean, I saw something about Mamdani, who goes far beyond liberalism. But Mamdani, he's considering banning landlords from getting proof of income and doing credit checks. Think about that.
1: So you can't
2: essentially qualify in any way.
1: And why would you do that? Because you want the landlords, you put them in an impossible situation where they can make money.
2: Yeah, right.
1: And the entire goal is for the state.
2: Yeah.
1: Right. For the state, because you want to cap what they can charge.
2: Yeah.
1: You want to cap, you know, rent. And then at the same time, because the next thing would be, okay, if you're going to cap, you know, if you're going to cap this and your whole philosophy is that nobody should go into debt. Because or nobody should be forced, you know, to pay their rent if they can't pay it. Well, then the next thing that you're going to have these landlords do is they are going to absolutely check the credit scores and credit history of the people that are going to rent from them. Because already they have one problem with you wanting to cap what they can rent the places for. And then number two, you're coming out and throwing this out, you know, because once you do that, they're going to say, okay, we got to find out, you know, what's her credit score? What's her credit score? Well, now you can't do that. You need to go into this thing completely blind, where the state controls your profitability or your potential of profitability, but and that will be doomed to fail.
2: Well, and you know, and that's it. That you, because you think about it, then you tie the hands of the landlords. Then here's the thing. Where would you rent? You would have to then, if you were a renter, you'd have to find a place to live outside the city. That's the way it works, because he could only control that within the city.
1: Right.
2: Then you would have to just move outside the city, because landlords would just have to sell their properties. I don't know who they'd sell them to, you know, commercial entities. Or I thought about this. I thought, well, okay, you know how it used to be. I don't know if they still do this, but back in the day, back in the 1900s, they would often ask for first and last month's rent, right?
1: Mm-hmm.
2: And I thought, well, okay, 6 month lease. You pay 6 months up front. And who would be able to do that?
1: Wow.
2: Yeah.
1: That's a great point.
2: I mean, you know, there's no way, there's no other way around. If he were able to get this done, there would be no way around that for landlords, except for to ask an entire lease term to be paid up front. Nobody can do that.
1: Well, I mean, it's because he's a young guy, and we're old folks here.
2: Yeah, right.
1: And so we remember.

0: seriously, you're dealing with, you're arguing with children, where, yeah, yeah. You know, she was talking about no debt, that you shouldn't have to work a job, that all companies will be non-for-profit in the United States.
1: Yeah.
0: But it's not about a bureaucracy. What the hell are you talking about? And we kept stopping and playing bits and pieces of it back and going, she's contradicting herself again.
1: Right.
0: Of course, if you go from where we are right now in the United States to everything being non-for-profit, which means it's being run by the federal government, you are going to increase the size of bureaucracy like has never been seen before in the United States,
1: yeah.
0: ever.
2: Well, think about what the president and the government basically released tonight as he gave his speech. Think about how bad it would be. Think about how bad and how powerful deep state would be. What they could get away with in that kind of world that the DSA is lining up, in that kind of nation that the DSA is, that they believe is going to happen. It's not going to happen in our lifetime, but this is what they're pushing for.
0: You know, what I was thinking, and we'll get into the specifics of what, you know, Trump said last night and what Republicans should do with it, but I'm confident they won't.
1: Right.
0: Because I think what, you look at this entire week with the president yesterday, what he talked about. And by the way, whether it was Catherine Herridge on CBS, we'll have the audio coming up. She said, no, this has been known. This is
1: right.
0: This has been vetted. This actually happened.
1: This actually did happen.
0: They kept it. But think about this, because I was thinking about this on the way to work as I was watching the planes land at DFW. The whole Hillary Clinton thing.
1: Mm.
0: There's never been a bigger political scandal, and she's never been asked a question from any media about it.
1: Right.
0: She is the one that set up Trump. You've never had a scandal like that to try to change the outcome of a presidential election.
1: Right.
0: I was thinking yesterday when I was listening to the president, I'm like, well, yeah, but the potential of China is there. We know the potential of Hillary.
1: Yeah.
0: We not only do we know the potential of Hillary, we know what actually she did, and she's never been questioned ever, from what I know, in that she will not. She only goes to friendly media, who will never ask the question.
1: Exactly.
0: If that happened, the reverse, conservative media would ask.
2: You know, because for a split second, I thought, why is she always only on MS for the time being, or whatever they're called? And I thought, you know, because that's small time for her, if you think about it, right?
0: Yeah.
2: And she looks small time. It's because she can get away with it there. She knows. You know, this is somebody who's very, very sophisticated in controlling basically her environment, who's going to have access to her, including in the 2016 election cycle, when young reporters who weren't, you know, they were kids during the whole Monica Lewinsky thing, started asking questions about her husband.
0: Oh.
2: And she was running for president, and they were like, nope, no questions. And they built a wall around her,
0: yeah.
2: And you couldn't get to her. You know, they had to vet every reporter that was going to get a sit down.
0: So when you look at, you know, what Hillary did to set up the Trump campaign through the money and the DNC money and her election money, which they were fined by the Federal Elections Commission for basically hiding where that money was going, which was opposition research that they made up on Trump, which was the dossier, which was a bunch of lies. They just said, what crazy things can we say about Trump? Hillary Clinton organized the entire thing. Hillary Clinton and the DNC organized that entire thing. And as I've told you, when I met that couple at the hotel that I stay at in Buffalo back, what about, was it 5 months ago, maybe 4 months ago?
1: Mm-hmm.
0: They had no idea. They said, why are you making stuff up? They had no idea that ever existed.
1: Right.
0: They had no, I said, well, the dossier was all made up.
1: Yeah.
0: No, it wasn't. Yeah, it was.
1: Well,
0: here it is. And I said, I can show you, and this is where we get into it. I can show you all of the evidence. And every time I said, I can show you all the evidence, their response was, we don't believe anything in the media. And then my response was, then how did you form your opinion?
1: Right.
2: Where did you learn what you learned?
0: I mean, it's just, you go in this, you can't get anywhere with them because they'll just deny reality. Or I have come to realize.

0: guys by doing this and being in the arena of debate now for, you know, in a few years, it'll be four decades. I mean, I've actually been in it more than, you know, because I was a station manager, so I was actually involved more in news stuff and everything else in news departments, you know, so it's at least 40 years doing that. It is true. Ignorance is bliss.
1: Yeah.
0: People walk around very blissful in their opinions that are completely wrong and don't want to let any new information in that would change their bliss based on ignorance. It really is true.
1: Yeah, right. They have no clue. None.
0: Where I've always been this way. I'm curious about everything.
1: Oh yeah.
0: And if I get new information that I can verify is true, that can change my opinion on something, but I don't jump on something and neither do you with incomplete information.
1: I can't get to the point of a conclusion if I don't know everything, right, or at least enough.
0: And we live in a society where everybody is speculating and jumping to conclusions before the facts are in.
1: Yep.
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8: future. Colorectal cancer screening saves lives, but only if people get tested. About 23 million adults have never been tested. Almost 2 out of 3 have a regular doctor and health insurance that would pay for the test. Doctors often recommend colonoscopy, but the fecal occult blood test and sigmoidoscopy also effectively find colorectal cancer early. When people can pick the test they prefer, they're more likely to actually get tested. If you're between the ages of 50 and 75, talk with your doctor about which test is best for you. Make sure you understand the steps you need to take to get tested. If you have a family history of colorectal cancer or polyps or inflammatory bowel disease, ask your doctor if you should start screening before age 50. Through the Affordable Care Act, many people have access to health insurance that covers colorectal cancer screening tests at no cost. Remember, the best test is the test that gets done.
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0: We are Red Eye Radio. He is Eric Harley, and I'm Gary McNamara. Welcome and good morning. So, and we'll play some audio coming up from the president and others following the bottom of the hour. But basically, the president laid out the vulnerabilities in our election system. That's what he did.
1: Yeah.
0: You know, and and the, you know, you and I were talking about it. The problem is the whole goal in all of this, if you're going to do it, you've already got the people that have voted for you on your side and probably more.
1: Yeah. Yeah.
0: But you've got, if you're trying to reach independence, Trump is not the one to sell election fraud.
1: Right.
0: He's just not the one. Other people in his administration might be better at doing it. My point is, to independents, it's blah, blah, blah, blah, blah, blah, blah, blah, blah.
1: Right.
0: Even though what he said is 100% right, and we'll get to that coming up.
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3: Dad, guess what?
4: What?
3: You are going to be a grandfather.
4: That's great. You're going to be a wonderful mom. And I can't wait to be a grandpa. Not too long ago, moments like this with my daughter would have been a challenge. It was a long road for me to find myself again after Vietnam. I struggled to connect with almost everyone and preferred being alone. It was my neighbor Jim, another Vietnam veteran, who finally convinced me that I could still connect with my family and find that fulfilling life I'd lost. In fact, I called Jim first with the news about my granddaughter, Lizzie. Hey, Jim, I'm going to be a grandfather.
5: Congratulations, Dave.
4: Hey, let's get together and celebrate.
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4: 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If I can take that first step after almost 50 years, I know other veterans can too. Visit maketheconnection.net to find out more.
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13: And we are Red Eye Radio. I'm Gary McNamara along with Eric Harley. This week, when I look at it, one word that comes to my mind across the board, fraud. We'll get to that in just a minute.
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13: All right, here's part of the president speaking last night about the vulnerabilities of our election system.
5: The documents cover five major areas of concern. First, they show that over a period of years, starting during the 2020 election cycle, the People's Republic of China carried out what is believed to be the largest compromise of election data in history, resulting in China's illicit acquisition of 220 million U.S. voter files. That information includes names, addresses, phone numbers, political party preferences, and other sensitive data that would be needed to register to vote and engage in other nefarious activities, which is exactly what was happening. This data loss presents an unprecedented election security nightmare. The intelligence even shows that China has signed a data exploitation unit specifically to this new project.
13: And as we all know, the allegation is from the president that the intelligence agencies kept this information from him. This is Catherine Herridge on News Nation, formerly of CBS News, now an independent journalist, talking about it last night on News Nation.
15: Well, I think it's a very significant announcement, not only what he said, but the fact that they are releasing these documents so that we can really fact check the claims we heard this evening. I've been digging into the documents already, and I found this November 2020 email, and it specifically states, it's a conversation among intelligence officials, it specifically states that they have, quote, deliberately massaged one of our pending PDBs, that's the president's daily brief, to avoid any direct links to the election. And that is consistent with my reporting. I understand the whistleblower complaint alleged, and I think we're now seeing it in the emails, that there was an intentional effort to suppress intelligence about China's influence operations. And this was, Katie, like a massive effort, what they call a multi-domain operation. That means trade, it means diplomacy, it means open source information, it means social media. So all the levers of power China had to influence the U.S. election.
13: So, and John Solomon, by the way, also said, you know, that the, you know, this has been vetted already by the intelligence agencies. They know this happened.
16: Yes.
13: They know this was kept from Trump, and they know that China was doing this, which again brings up another vulnerability in our election system. You know, you and I were talking about the fact that many times with this administration, it's not the argument they're making, it's how they do it.
14: It's not what the point you're trying to get across, it's how you're presenting.
13: Right. If I was Susie Wiles, what I would have suggested to Trump is that it's a time speech with him doing it alone. Sorry, but independents, a significant portion of independents have completely turned off this president.
14: Right.
13: When he speaks, and we've talked about when he talks about the war now. Because it's been all over the place. It's now blah, blah, blah, blah, blah, blah, blah. That's just a reality. That it's a reality when you aren't consistent into what you have said. And on the war, that's been the criticism. As I've said, when you think right now with the United States going back against Iran, you go and look at the influencers that have completely and totally supported the president on everything. They're completely quiet. Republicans are totally and completely quiet because they don't know where the president is going to go next.
14: Mm-hmm.
13: The other point is he's well into his second term. He is a president that speaks more than any other president. At times, you will get overexposed and the public will turn you off.
14: Yep.
13: I believe this is something where the president should have had, again, a morning meeting on this. And he's got a group of people behind him.
14: Yep.
13: He's got maybe the head of DNI. Mm-hmm. You bring on Marco Rubio. The most credible person right now in this administration is Marco Rubio.
14: Yep.
13: The most popular person, I saw Stephen A. Smith yesterday. I forgot where he was on. It was asked, who would you vote for? And he included Marco Rubio.
14: Yeah.
13: By the way, I don't know if Marco Rubio, when it comes to politics, would be the greatest president. As a Secretary of State, he's a great Secretary of State.
14: You know, As a senator, I had some concerns.
13: Right. Would I agree with where he wants to go? I don't know, because I don't know what his platform would be.
14: Right.
13: So this isn't where we're going, rah-rah, sis, well, you know, we don't do that anyway.
14: Right.
13: Right. We don't. Yeah. We care about your ideas, not who you are as an individual. But I would have Marco Rubio there, probably have John Ratcliffe speak, Marco Rubio speak, and, you know, whoever else you could, bring out there, but Rubio definitely in there because he's the most popular. Sorry, but when it comes to election fraud, the public has turned off Trump.
14: Well, because and you know, this is a look, the 2020 cycle, everybody's put behind them. Now, this isn't something that the American people should just put behind them in terms of this evidence that they brought. So then how do you get it out in front of something that people are trying to go, well, there's a way to present it coupled with the Save America Act, coupled with the urgency of having secure elections. This is something where you, again, if each of those that you mentioned, I still would do this later this morning, just hours from now.
13: Yes.
14: I would have those people at the podium talking and saying, this is what, these are the findings. The media's had all night to work through it. Nobody's disputing these findings. This is why it's so critical right now to have voter ID implemented in this country.
13: What I'd be doing is constantly members of Congress, the leaders of the Republican Party in Congress and the administration, because you look at this week, again, voter ID is out there again, voter ID. You've got all the fraud in Minnesota and California and their Medicaid, hospice system out there. You had the hearings where only one Democrat showed for a couple of minutes, and that was a ranking member, you know, gave the opening statement, asked a couple of questions, and was gone. Not one other Democrat wanted to be involved in fraud. What you do is you take everything here. You take the vulnerabilities of our election system, which, by the way, Trump may not be the greatest messenger to sell that to independents, but the fact is independents already agree with him because of voter ID.
14: Right. That's it. If you use that as the launching.
13: When you look at
14: when you look at
13: voter ID, the public, you say, we're not saying there's 10 million votes. We're looking at the vulnerabilities in all the high tech systems that all these governments have that they can use against us. We're looking at what happened. Voting inconsistencies, you know, mail-in ballots coming in late. You know, all of this is the general encompassing of Democrats that are doing everything. Because why would you say it? Why? And this message needs to be every day. It needs to be in commercials. You didn't make those 30-second, 60-second ads where you say fraud. We're the Republican Party. We don't want fraud in our elections. That's why. Even the majority of Democrats agree that there needs to be voter ID. Then when it comes to fraud, look at the fraud in Minnesota. The GAO saying $500 billion may be being ripped off again mm-hmm. by foreign entities, mm-hmm. you know, using basically false ID. You know, we saw the fraud in Minnesota. We've seen the fraud in California. We know it's there. Why don't the Democrats care about fraud in our election and fraud for taxpayer dollars? And it should be a continuing message over and over and over again, sold by everyone.
14: Well, and it's you because you can also make the case that in today's world, we're 6 years on from these events here that we're laying out in terms of evidence. We're 6 years on with the advancement of AI going full steam every single day. So now implement what AI could be doing if these governments, including China and other frenemies that are out there, any other nation who wants to interfere in any election cycle, what they could do if they implemented AI to do this, you know, because if you look at everything that's laid out here, it's unbelievable, but it doesn't come off that way. It comes off as Trump saying once again, and this is, look, we know what the liberal activist media is going to do. We knew that they weren't going to cover it. You know, CBS came in late and then they left early. We know how that works. But if you lay out the evidence and you put it out there for the American people to see, not just on whitehouse.gov, but in the presentation, in making the points, the strong bullet points about what happened here. Keeping this from a sitting president in his daily briefing? I want names. I want people who are responsible for all of that, and I want them to be held accountable.
13: And we're telling you what these vulnerabilities are, and we're telling you, and we know you're concerned. This is what you tell. We know that the American public agrees with us.
14: Yes.
13: Because whether there's fraud or not, any person with common sense, which is the vast majority of Americans, say we need to have voter ID to prevent fraud. It
14: right.
13: doesn't matter whether it, nobody's sitting there going, well, the fraud's only 10% or 15%. Mm. No, reasonable people in this day and age say voter ID is a good thing, including the majority of Democrats. Democrats, why don't your leaders want it when you do? Because of fraud. And we're concerned about what has happened in elections, vulnerabilities with the chain of custody issues, as we've talked about, before. The uneven application, as we know, of election laws after COVID and everything else, people had doubts, and justifiably so. And we don't want people to have doubts about our election system. The Democrats say that we're trying to rig an election. No. How could we be trying to rig an election if we want voter ID, if we want transparency in the election system? You know, they're the ones. Look at right now. Look, whether it's fraud in elections or fraud with your taxpayer dollars, the Democrats don't give a damn. And you the entire umbrella, that's one issue, but it contains both fraud of taxpayer dollars and fraud, the vulnerabilities of fraud that we have seen. And so the whole point is, you make the case, and people, it's pretty common sense. We all know there's fraud in
14: right.
13: taxpayer dollars now. Nobody's debating it. The
14: right.
13: GAO, Democrats don't want to talk about it. And we ask why. GAO says half a trillion dollars may be going to foreign governments. We know foreign governments are trying to influence or get involved in our election system.
14: Mm-hmm.
13: We don't want to wait till they do it. We've already
14: right.
13: seen what happens. They're doing it for our money. You don't think they'll do it for the election? The American people do. That's why they want voter ID.
14: Yep.
13: Because they know that's one step to ensure that there's not fraud. But yeah, they'd want to make sure also that foreign governments are not involved in influencing the election.
14: Right. Pretty simple. I mean,
13: right.
14: these are things you can do if you present it right.
13: Yep. We are Red Eye Radio.
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0: Sarah Cronin, and I'm Gary McNamara. And by the way, when you talk about fraud, as I said, there's three things that you can do, because there's three things of fraud this week. I said this is fraud week, because we've had the voter ID, we've had Trump talking about, you know, governments, you know, what they want to do, and you've got the hearings on fraud in Minnesota, in California, and the GAO talking about $500 billion, $500 trillion. They believe is being illegally taken through, false ID,
1: right,
0: that's being set up by foreign government and foreign entities out there. And you go to the American public. Here's Rand Paul said this yesterday. Visa and MasterCard can catch a fraudulent $1,200 charge in minutes.
1: Yeah.
0: The government, it takes 10 years.
1: Yes.
0: That makes sense to people.
1: Exactly.
0: Exactly. Yeah.
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6: ABC News, I'm Dave Packer. It's a month now to the 2026 midterms, but President Trump, in a primetime speech Thursday, focusing on the 2020 elections and announcing his administration is releasing previously classified documents he claims show the vulnerability of U.S. election security and infrastructure.
7: Hundreds of millions of U.S. voter files are in the hands of foreign governments. Our machines and ballot counting systems are exposed to hacking and manipulation and corruption.
6: An attorney representing the family of Johann Sebastian Guerrero, who was shot and killed by ICE agents in Biddeford, Maine, Monday, said he was in the U.S. legally and was accused of no crime. The governor says floods in Texas have left at least two people dead. Hundreds of wildfires burning in Canada and the Northwest, sending smoke blowing east, along with air quality alerts. New York City handing out free KN95 masks at libraries and police and fire stations. This is ABC News. Thousands of people are converging on Yosemite National Park, creating some crowd chaos this summer.
8: Hikers squeezing past each other down a steep and packed cliffside at the popular Mist Trail, carefully navigating narrow staircases while lines inch past each other in both directions.
9: Like an amusement park, there's just people everywhere.
8: Hiker Mobeen Zarikari.
10: I did witness a lot of people slipping on the trail, actually, and I think some people got hurt.
8: And it's not just the trails. Tree-lined roads lined with cars. In Yosemite Village, visitors say finding a parking space can take nearly an hour.
6: ABC's Will Reeve. The National Transportation Safety Board says it's taking over the investigation into a Ryanair incident where a passenger was almost sucked out of the plane due to cabin decompression midair. Greece will still take part in the investigation. ESPN says the NBA is investigating the circumstances surrounding the Milwaukee Bucks signing of Gary Trent Jr. for possible circumvention of the salary cap. Dave Packer, ABC News.
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15: This is Bob Joseph. 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We will have plenty to talk about, local, state, national, whatever is on your mind. I think we'll talk about it. That'll be from 9 a.m. to noon Friday, right here on WNBF. Now the forecast from the National Weather Service, mainly clear overnight. Some widespread smoke from the Canadian wildfires, low 60. Mostly sunny Friday, some patchy smoke in the morning, high 84. Increasing clouds Friday night, low 65. Showers and some thunderstorms possible Saturday, high 86. 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
28: 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Gary McNamara and Eric Harley talk about everything from politics to social issues and news of the day. 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
15: All across America, we are Red Eye Radio. He is Eric Harley, and I'm Gary McNamara. Welcome to the Friday show.
0: It is Friday.
15: It is.
0: My calendar's been off all week, man. It's weird.
15: It's flying by.
0: Yeah.
15: Best thing is, for us here, we're getting some, well, not south of us and southwest of us.
0: Yeah.
15: The flooding there is terrible. We're getting, you know, up here in Dallas-Fort Worth, we're getting just the right amount of rain that you want for middle of the summer.
0: Sure, yeah.
15: Because every time it rains, we rain like 3 days in a row for me at my place. And all I keep thinking is, okay, that's another 7 days, 7 to 10 days, because I have that thick southern Bermuda. Mm-hmm. I mean, it is, let's put it this way. I have an electric lawnmower. My garage is attached to my house. I just don't like having gasoline in the garage. Mm-hmm. So I have an electric lawnmower. Not powerful enough if the cut's too deep.
0: Mm-hmm.
15: You know how thatchy the southern Bermuda is?
0: Mm-hmm.
15: Oh, by the way, see, this goes back to something else this week. The Wall Street Journal article about white-collar men and their obsession of talking about their lawns.
0: Yeah.
15: But we got a ton of rain. Cause I look at it, I go, okay, another 7 to 10 days. I don't have to do anything. Don't have to spend money on water. So
0: I saw one on watering. A lot of people are changing how they water their lawns because of the cost of the water. But also how much you get out of drip irrigation. And I thought, well, for a garden drip irrigation, but you can't really do a lawn built-in drip irrigation that I know of. They may have one, and I'm not aware of it.
15: No, for southern Bermuda, you're not supposed to. You're supposed to water and then not water and let it get a little dry so the roots grow.
0: Right. Yeah. Yeah. That's part of this article too. And the drip irrigation, though, the water actually gets to the intended source, right? To the roots. And I thought, here's my take, what I've been doing over the last couple of years that's worked. July and August, I stretch out my intervals on cutting. I don't cut every 7 days. I'll let it get just a bit bushy, in fact. And I just saw an article tonight that said that's the harshest thing you can do in 95 or hotter degree weather is cut your lawn, because you're exposing the top and you're giving less shade to the roots. So
15: yeah, I cut mine really high though.
0: Yeah.
15: Mine's like 3.5-4 inches.
0: Yeah. Yeah, mine is too.
15: It's really tall.
0: And I still go.
15: Now we have different
0: about kinds. Every 8 to 10 days.
15: We have different kind of grass though.
0: Yeah, I have Raleigh St. Augustine.
15: Yeah.
0: Yeah. It's
15: and I have the southern Bermuda that goes dormant in the wintertime, which has replaced snow for me. I never thought that I could.
0: The crunch of the grass instead of the crunch of the snow?
15: No, just the color.
0: Yeah.
15: The dormant color.
0: Right, yeah.
15: Has replaced snow.
0: Right.
15: Because I always thought, after I was down here for, a while, because I've been here 26 years, and then I was in Portland before that, and you actually got more snow in Portland than you get here in Dallas.
0: Mm-hmm.
15: But it was, you didn't have southern Bermuda. It was, green all the time.
0: Right.
15: And even during Christmas, you could get, snow occasionally. But here, when I moved down here, I said, I'll never get used to not having snow. And I did. And I love going back up there, for a day just to have a little bit of snow. But yeah, the lawn changing color from green to whatever that color is that it changes to. Sandy kind of color almost.
0: Right, yeah.
15: Whatever. That to me is wintertime and the holiday season.
0: Yeah. So
15: there you go.
0: Yeah.
15: By the way, don't forget, it's Christmas in July on the Hallmark Channel. Okay. I have no idea where that came from.
0: Yeah.
15: All right. Now, I wanted to talk about, I think we were having this discussion. I think that everything right now, because of where the Democrats stand, everything, no matter what they do, is a great opportunity. There is no negative that, for example, whether it's CNN or whatever, which one of the networks decided not to carry the
1: the president or CBS cutting him off. None of that is a negative.
0: Mm-hmm.
1: All that should be used as a positive for the Republican Party. And you look at this entire week, and that's how, and I don't think politics is that hard. I always think it comes back to the issues and where the public, especially in on issues where it's landslide numbers, that anyone on the other side who is trying to pretend those landslide numbers don't exist, it's an opportunity for you. And so when you have what you had this week, which was the hearings in the Senate on fraud, were except for one Democrat, none of them showed up, and we all know the fraud exists.
0: Mm-hmm.
1: In Minnesota and in California and in other places, and they had the representative there, giving the GAO numbers, $500 million a year they believe goes to foreign governments.
0: Yeah.
1: You tie all of this together. Yep. Why don't the Democrats care about your taxpayer dollars? We looked at polling yesterday to see if there was any polling that related to voter ID, which is like 83%, 83%. And it came out that 83% of Americans believe that fraud in government makes their life more expensive. Well, you got them.
0: Yeah.
1: You got them. Right. You've got 83% on voter ID.
0: Oh.
1: You've got 83% that recognize they are harmed by government fraud.
0: Yep.
1: You don't get those numbers on any issue. You take and run with it. You bring it out and say, 83% of the population believes this on voter ID. 83% believe that government fraud, is a problem. We all recognize that foreign governments are getting involved in this fraud.
0: Mm-hmm.
1: That comes from the GAO, and the Democrats don't care. They don't want to show up. The networks don't want to carry when the president is talking about the vulnerabilities in our election system. They're part of the problem. They don't agree with the common sense American. And that's 83% on voter ID and 83% who believe they're being damaged.
0: Yeah.
1: That it's making their life harder because of government fraud that exists. And so much of that government fraud is coming from foreign entities that are hacking into our systems and using false ID. Why doesn't ABC care? Why doesn't NBC care? Why doesn't CNN care? We care. And this is the broader thing. You know, we've used it with the radical transgender movement. And this is where the Republicans haven't attacked at all.
0: Right.
1: They're always on the damn defensive.
0: Right.
1: No, they don't give a damn about transgenders.
0: Nope.
1: They're the ones. And we've got the audio. We've played the audio. The left, all these professors and all these, you know, medical heads of these doctors that are head of medical school.
0: Mm-hmm.
1: Most that was great this week.
0: Yeah.
1: Most pregnancies are to females.
0: Yeah. Yeah.
1: Shut up.
0: Right.
1: You know, my God. We've talked about, they don't care. They know. They've stated it. You ask about you can't ask about that. That's transphobic. Well, I don't even know what that means. I'm not afraid of any of this stuff. I'm just asking questions. What are you trying to sell me?
0: Right.
1: Well, you can't bring this up at all, because if you do, transgenders have the highest rate of suicide, and somebody will commit suicide if you even talk about it. Well, there's a huge mental health problem here, and your solution is telling young kids they should be able to cut off their body parts or take irreversible hormone treatments, and their parents should know about it.
0: Right.
1: You don't give a damn about them. You don't give a damn about women. The misogyny of the misogyny that you see of the radical transgender movement, the sexism of young women, the enabling of sexual harassment. Oh yeah, just get used to male genitalia in the locker room. You know, you look at it and you also put it under the umbrella. They really don't care about you. They claim they do. They don't. They don't care. You believe that government fraud is making your lives harder and more expensive. They don't show up for the hearings. They don't care about you. They don't care about women.
0: Yep.
1: They don't care about the actual solutions to poverty. Look at their cities. There's a narrative that you can throw out, and here you've got Congress.
0: Okay, maybe a $93 billion.

0: ways to get the message out. In fact, to your point, Gary, it's highly predictable that the networks weren't going to carry it.
1: Oh, yeah.
0: The networks are irrelevant. Nobody cares about the evening news. What are they paying, $10 an hour for the anchor now?
1: We make more.
0: Slightly. And the and
1: by the
0: and
1: way, that's a lie.
0: Right, we don't make as much. But the whole thing is they don't. I saw where Brian Williams has a podcast on Netflix. I don't know why, how in the world that happened. But you look at the predictability of how the media is going to either carry it or respond. And you already have that plan as a part of your strategy.
1: Yeah. So many opportunities here by the stand. And like I said, this week to me was fraud. And I just can't believe the way that the Democrats respond.
0: Yeah.
1: You know, again, they don't see what the public sees.
0: No.
1: And that's what you do. You reinforce the opinions that the public already has and says, this is what you think.
0: Yeah.
1: Democrats won't even show up.
0: Right.
1: For fraud.
0: Right.
1: GAO believes $500 billion. We see what happens. We've seen what happens in Minnesota. We see what happens with the hospice, Medicaid. This incredible fraud, that means the money doesn't go to you.
0: Right.
1: You already know that because you believe it makes your life tougher and more expensive by all the polling that's been done out there.
0: And to the point of what the president was releasing tonight, very simple. Look, because they basically spelled out, we don't know how much this changed the results of 2020. That's not the problem.
1: No.
0: 2020's behind us.
1: That's not how you market it.
0: The problem is what they learned by what they did. Now also add in their advancement on AI, how China has advanced at super speeds when it comes to AI and their ability now, 6 years later, to influence elections or even possibly control elections. This is why.
1: You
0: do most of the voting in person with few exceptions.
1: Right.
0: You do voter ID and you make sure you're protecting your vote and your tax dollars from fraud.
1: Yeah.
0: Pretty simple.
1: By the way, I think it's a great idea. You take the paranoia that we have about AI right now in the United States.
0: I guarantee
1: you. And you use it to your political advantage.
0: No, because they're talking about this is, you know, I don't know if it was the CEO of NVIDIA, but they were talking about how advanced China has been. They're really on, it's supercharged right now. My biggest concern with AI is how different governments, including our own, we'll use it.
1: Yeah, the argument that what the Republicans should be promoting is taking away, or the president, the licenses. No.
0: Yeah.
1: It's a great opportunity to show that the networks don't care about the fraud.
0: Right. Let them build your point for you.
1: Right. They don't care about fraud in elections.
0: Right.
1: They don't care about fraud in your government that you believe as a citizen is costing you money across all political demographics.
0: Right.
1: We brought you that poll last night that showed that.
0: Yep.
1: They don't care.
0: Nope.
1: And so it's the general umbrella of fraud, which contains voter ID, foreign influence in both taxpayer monetary fraud and what they're attempting to do in our elections. And you encompass that all together and say the Democrats don't care about it. We have no other conclusion to come to except they're pro-fraud.
0: Right.
1: And the perfect example is voter ID, where the public understands the vulnerability of not having ID to go and vote, that the potential for fraud is greater, and they're smart enough to understand we're not going to wait for the fraud to happen. These are common sense safeguards that you see in every other aspect of society. And I thought the thing where, because that what Rand Paul said, we get it all the time. This may be possible fraud. Did you take this? You get the text within a few minutes.
0: Yep. I did the other day.
1: Yep.

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2: Another month of tightening beef production forecast, leading to a rise in projected steer prices. The summary from USDA's July Meat Outlook. This is World Agricultural Outlook Board Chair Mark Jackanowski.
3: We raised our steer price forecast for 2026 by 94 cents per hundredweight. Now it is at $251.10 per hundredweight, and we expect that strength to continue into 2027, given the tight supplies. That price forecast was raised by 50 cents per hundredweight to $254.25.
2: As for the beef production forecast this month,
3: lowered this month for this calendar year. What we're observing is lower steer and heifer slaughter. The 2027 reduction mainly reflects lower placements in the second half of 2026, which will result in fewer available steers and heifer for slaughter in 2027.
2: I'm Rod Bain reporting for the U.S. Department of Agriculture in Washington, D.C.
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0: is Eric Carney, and I'm Gary McNamara. So, a great opportunity for the Republicans here across the board. You know, I was looking at some of the nomination hearings yesterday. I believe it was the Blanche hearing where you had the Republican senators go after the witnesses from the Democrats who were pardoning murderers and rapists and everything else. And it was, well, some of that audio coming up. And it reminded me, I mean, this to me, it was a terrible week for Democrats on fraud, on that. You know, Tim Walz, for example, on the rapist.
1: Yeah.
0: That he pardoned.
1: Yeah.
0: And, you know, saying that we shouldn't judge child molesters based purely on their decision to rape a child, but how they live the rest of their lives.
1: Right. I'm paraphrasing. Shouldn't judge them on their worst day.
0: Right.
1: Are you kidding me?
0: I mean, my God, when you hear stuff like this, you're like, they are truly insane.
1: And people wanted him to be vice president.
0: Yep.
1: Unreal.
0: I know.

0: 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He trusted the scaffolding was safe. It wasn't. Mike fell. No construction work for Mike ever again.
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1: And he is Eric Carly, and I'm Gary McNamara. 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Okay, this was Rand Paul on fraud yesterday. He was on Newsmax's Greg Kelly show, and talking about the fact that how come a young man just with a camera was able to start this whole thing on fraud? Where's the government? Here we go.
2: It's pretty amazing what you can do with a camera and a little bit of chutzpah. Welcome, Senator Rand Paul. Why weren't bureaucratic investigators able to uncover what this young man did with a camera?
3: You know, I think because we don't have any investigators, this question was asked over and over again. The Democrats were complaining, oh, it's sensational in the videos. And to my mind, it's like, where have the government inspectors been for decades? I think part of the problem is this. The federal government pays for these programs, but the states sign people up. So there's no incentive for the states to police these programs because to the states it's free. So right now, new people we add to Medicaid, and a lot of these programs are Medicaid, 90% of the bill is paid at the federal government, 10% is paid for by the states. So the states look at it as, oh, well, this is free. Who cares? I don't care whether it's an able-bodied person. I don't care whether they have a job. I don't really care whatever their income is. That's the way the states treat these, particularly blue states. So Minnesota hasn't cared for a long time. But there is a legitimate question. Why has the federal government not sent inspectors into the states to look at this? It took Nick Shirley a period of days. We asked him, how did you find the ones? So I looked up the spending, and I found the autism centers that had hundreds and hundreds of clients, and they were the biggest one in Minnesota. So I figured I'd just go see if the people with autism were showing up. And he got there, and nobody was there. He went to adult learning centers or leering centers. I can't even spell the word. And nobody was there. But this young man had the wherewithal to do it. And you're right. The entire federal government didn't do their job.
1: He also talks about the fact that in that interview I saw yesterday, he said it should be 50-50. There should be no 90-10. States have to have what do they call it when you're in the game?
4: Teeth in the game.
1: Yeah, you got to have teeth. You got to have teeth in the game here, and they don't. Right. And when it's somebody else's money, nobody cares where it goes.
4: Well, that's it. I mean, you know, I think we pointed that out in different scenarios where the states don't care about federal money. They want more federal money. They don't want to use their money. They want more federal money. You know, wind power in Texas. That's one of the great examples in recent years until Frisola, you know, and it was like, oh, well, maybe we shouldn't be. Maybe we should go back to, you know, focusing on reliable energy. And those are the things that have to be watched along the way. But if you put if the states have to put up as much as the federal government is putting up, and they have to be on watch, they have that responsibility and teeth in the game, then you're going to have better results. But, you know, this is the world we live in. When some young guy goes out there and then all of a sudden just, you know, starts recording.
1: And is demonized by the left and Democrats for exposing.
4: How dare you?
1: This is sensational.
4: Yeah, no. And the thing is you couldn't debate. You couldn't say, well, what he put up there was wrong, was false. It was AI or something like that. It was real, and that's why they had to demonize. This is why they have to do what they do. They cannot win elections, so they have to have fraud included. So this is voter ID. They cannot, you know, if you think about spending other people's money, you can't care about other people's money at all, and they don't. Otherwise, you would care about the fraud when it comes to money.
1: Well, this is where they don't actually care about people that really need the money and the help
4: from
1: the federal government.
4: To.
1: And this is another thing of the narrative that they should be promoting that we've done for the longest time. Liberals actually don't care about you.
4: Right.
1: Because they should be outraged. They should have been outraged a long time ago because all this fraud was happening in plain sight, and they didn't care. They didn't care that money had actually gone to people that really needed it.
5: Well,
1: and that was not on their radar at all.
5: No. And one of the examples years ago, Charlie Gibson was the debate moderator and asked Barack Obama about the capital gains tax.
1: Yeah.
5: And he told him, he pointed out, well, it shows that if you lower the capital gains tax to a certain point, it actually increases government revenue, right, which would mean what? Now, Charlie didn't get into that part of it, but we did. We broke it down and said, well, that would mean for the programs that a liberal Barack Obama would want to fund, you'd have more money for those programs. And then he says, he had to ask the question twice, Charlie Gibson did. And then finally, Barack Obama came back and said, well, we'll raise the tax out of a sense of fairness. In other words, the revenue that was created, we're okay with that revenue dropping for the programs that we want to fund.
1: That we claim we want to fund.
5: That we say we want to fund. That we, you know, say we care about. We promote that we care about them. But he demonstrated clearly in that moment that they don't. And this has been going on for years. That's just one example. And it was years ago. It was 2008. Here we are with Democrats not showing up to fraud hearings. You have, you know, the liberal activist media doesn't care about voter fraud. They don't care to carry the president's speech. They don't care to get into it. And by the way, they have the ability at the time the president was talking, as Catherine Herridge did, as a lot of the media did, some of the media did, I think John Solomon did, and they were going through what was being released as the president was talking at whitehouse.gov. They had the ability to go through it and look at it. Instead, what did they do? They just dismissed it. And you know they're going to do this, by the way, which is what we talked about in terms of strategy and how you present it. And then they come back with, yeah, well, this is something Trump has lied about before. This is evidence. This is evidence of what the Chinese were doing, and the fact that they were keeping it here in the States, deep state, was keeping it from a sitting president. That's not a small thing. And if you can't focus on that, then you're not a journalist. You're an activist, as we already know.
1: And like I said, great opportunity for Republicans this week on fraud. I hope they take it. I don't have a lot of confidence that they will. And also going into the midterms, I don't know how much I can emphasize the fact that by how Democrats present everything, including identity politics, including the radical transgender movement, the racism of, I would hit them on the racism of identity politics, the misogyny and sexism of the radical transgender movement, and the fact that they do not care about people that truly need those programs, that's getting ripped off hundreds of billions of dollars in fraud. They won't even show up for the hearings on it in order to attempt to solve the problem. They don't wish to solve the problem. On other things, too. I mean, when it comes to, you know, Tim Walz, you take the Tim Walz thing about the rapist. Gosh. You know, you take sanctuary cities. They don't care about you if you're black. They don't care about you if you're transgender. You put them on the defensive. And for some damn reason, Republicans, when they have the win, still are on the defensive.
5: Was it Jayapal during the one hearing going, oh, we've been here four times before?
1: Yeah.
5: We've been hearing from these, you know, parents who've lost children.
1: Mothers.
5: At the hands.
1: Of illegal immigrants.
5: Of illegal immigrants. Come on, we've done this. Why do we have to keep doing this? That's their approach. They don't care.
1: It's obvious. We've been doing this for a long time. I've never seen a political party so obvious in their promotion of not giving a damn about American citizens.
5: I mean, I've never seen it out loud.
1: I know.
5: The Tim Walz thing is so unbelievable. We're not going to judge somebody based on their worst day.
1: Right.
5: Well, Tim, this may have been yours for saying something so stupid.
1: We're not
5: just
1: gonna,
5: when you right. think he couldn't get more stupider, he says something like that.
1: Well, pardoning a child rapist.
5: Yeah.
1: Well, you're judging him by his action worst day.
5: And the action itself.
1: Right. You don't judge
5: couple that
1: by
5: with
1: their
5: the
1: worst
5: words.
1: Day.
5: That's Tim Walz for you.
1: Yep.
5: The permission structure for the Democratic Party to be absolutely insane.
1: Well, it is the permission structure for rapists to vote for you.
5: Yeah. And the permission structure for lunatics, for anybody who wants to still vote for the Democrats because of their hatred for one guy, Donald Trump. I mean, this is they're still winning elections. The Democrats are still winning elections. And this is another thing. You go back to what the president was saying last night, just hours ago. You know, he made the point to say, well, they can't win elections. They have to use fraud to win elections. Why else do you want fraud? Why else do you not want voter ID? Why?
1: The public.
5: They're not even making the argument that right. it's too hard to get an ID anymore. They're not. They're just saying no voter ID.
1: They're still using the Jim Crow.
5: Well, they're trying to. Yeah. But the thing is, that doesn't fly because they know that you've got well over 80% of Americans who want voter ID.
1: Yep. And even landslide number of Democrats. You have that one. And the same with fraud. We know the polls have been covering this for a long time. America hates fraud.
5: Yes.
1: 83% of Americans, according to the latest polling, believe that government fraud of taxpayer dollars is making their life harder and costing them money. You've got these issues won.
5: Yes, and this is it. Very simple. You step up to the podium. Two things are happening. Your taxpayer dollars are going to bad guys in other countries. The taxpayer dollars that should be helping Americans are going to bad guys in other countries. Your vote, right now, the integrity of your vote is in question because of foreign entities and their very sophisticated actions that started years ago, and who knows what they're up to today.
1: And by the way,
5: so your vote doesn't count and your taxpayer dollars are going to foreign bad guys.
1: You said it earlier, and Ari Fleischer also made note of it. He said Trump never said in the speech he lost the 2020 election.
5: Right. He never said that.
1: Talking about the vulnerabilities of the election system that the public sees. And this is where you take it. This is when you have it frustrates us so much about the Republican Party and how they market things, because you've got to sell ideas to the people.
5: Yes.
1: And you've got to relate to what the people think already in landslide numbers and say, that's where we are. We're with you. You're with us. The Democrats are nuts.
5: Right.
1: They don't care about fraud. They don't care about fraud in elections. They don't care about fraud of your taxpayer dollars. They don't care about women, the misogyny and the sexism of the radical transgender movement. They don't care about the transgenders on the other side. They're claiming there's a huge mental health crisis of suicide, and the solution is to allow confused children to cut off body parts.
5: Right.
1: Yeah. How you win that argument every time.
5: And
1: with the independent is where you win it. You're not going to win it with the Democrats, because the Democrats, again, ignorance is bliss.
5: Yep, it's a wash. You're going after independence.
1: Right. You're going after independence. That's what you're doing. We are Red Eye Radio.
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0: We are Winnie Radio. He's Eric Harley, and I'm Gary McNamara. I just got to play this, you know, off the topic. We got to clear the desk because it's the Friday show here. Just show you where the Democratic Party is. This is Massachusetts Governor Maura Healey. Libs of TikTok had this one, and they cut the two audio cuts together. And she's complaining that they can't natural gas.
1: Mm.
0: And then the other clip of her boasting about blocking gas pipelines.
1: Okay.
0: All right. So here we go. Ready? Here we go. This is where they are.
2: Yeah. Gas is so volatile, you know, and we don't even produce it here. And with Jones Act and other things, it's hard for us to even get it here. Okay.
3: Remember, I stopped two gas pipelines from coming into this state.
1: It's like, oh, that's so great.
0: You know, and so she's complaining about a problem she caused.
1: Yes, exactly. We can't even get gas here.
4: Hey, you know, I stopped those pipelines.
1: Wow.

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5: ABC News, I'm Brian Clark. President Trump used a primetime address Thursday to push Congress to pass his Save America Act. It would heighten requirements around voting. He also declassified documents that he claims show the vulnerability of the U.S. election system.
6: Hundreds of millions of U.S. voter files are in the hands of foreign governments. Our machines and ballot counting systems are exposed to hacking and manipulation and corruption.
5: There's no evidence China or any other country has been able to change the outcome of votes. China, in a statement, says the allegations have no factual ground. The CDC and FDA now have a potential source of the severe stomach bug, cyclosporiasis, shredded iceberg lettuce that was served at select Taco Bell locations in Michigan, Ohio, Indiana, Kentucky, and West Virginia. Taco Bell says that lettuce has been removed. And smoke from hundreds of wildfires in Canada made the air hazardous across 19 states Thursday. This is ABC News. U.S. investigators are now leading the probe into a terrifying aircraft accident in Europe.
7: The U.S. National Transportation Safety Board says it's taking over the investigation into a Ryanair incident where a passenger was almost sucked out of the plane due to cabin decompression midair shortly after taking off from northern Greece. The 61-year-old man who was partially out the window was pulled back into the plane by fellow passengers. A Greek hospital official says the man suffered neck and shoulder injuries and friction burns. Dave Packer, ABC News.
5: Authorities in California say that a body pulled out of San Francisco Bay is one of three people missing who were on a boat that capsized this week. That boat was full of people conducting a memorial service. 16 were rescued. Netflix posted higher results in the second quarter, but shares dropped after it released its latest financial numbers because of a lukewarm growth forecast. I'm Brian Clark, ABC News.
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9: This is News Radio, WNBF News. Mostly cloudy today, areas of smoke this morning, then gradually becoming sunny, high near 83. Tonight, partly cloudy, patchy smoke on the overnight, low around 63. Showers and thunderstorms Saturday, widespread smoke, high near 83. Mostly sunny Sunday with a high near 77. Heavy smoke from wildfires, darkening skies from the U.S. Midwest to the East Coast. The smoke on Thursday prompted warnings that breathing the air outside could be dangerous for people. The smoke is coming from fires that are burning primarily in Canada, but also in northern Minnesota. A National Weather Service meteorologist in Detroit says a lingering high-pressure system has trapped the smoke close to the ground. Officials in many cities were urging residents to stay inside or wear masks outside as air quality reaches unhealthy to hazardous levels, meaning it's unhealthy for anyone, regardless of health conditions. A fire-damaged building at the Knights Inn in Endwell is being torn down more than 3 weeks after a blaze killed three children and three adults. LCP Group of Vestal was retained for the demolition of the two-story structure on East Main Street where the fire broke out at 6 a.m. on June 22nd. Crews from the company started knocking down the west end of the building around 1 p.m. Thursday. The damaged structure is expected to be demolished completely by late today. It will take several days to remove tons of demolition debris from the site. Because it contains asbestos, it cannot be hauled to the Broome County landfill. Instead, the material will be trucked to the Chautauqua County landfill in Jamestown. Robert Mack, the Town of Union supervisor, said the work to remove the building could not get underway until final approvals were received from an insurance company and the Broome County District Attorney's Office. According to a report from the Endicott Fire Department, at 11:56 a.m. on Thursday, firefighters were dispatched to 103 East Edward Street for a reported RV fire, with initial reports indicating the fire was beginning to extend to the nearby residents. Firefighters arrived on scene another 4 minutes to find a camper fully involved in the driveway, with fire extending into a single-family residence. Due to the extension into the home, a second alarm was requested, bringing additional off-duty Endicott firefighters and mutual aid departments to the scene. Firefighters were met with several additional hazards upon arrival. The residence's electrical service entrance was on fire and failed to the ground shortly after crews arrived. While multiple 20-pound propane cylinders from the camper were venting propane, creating an increased risk for operating personnel. All occupants had safely evacuated the residence prior to the fire department's arrival. The fire was declared under control about 15 minutes after the arrival of the first units. There were no injuries reported. The cause of the fire remains under investigation. Binghamton's new Northside Fire Station will be constructed next door to the existing facility. The project is expected to cost at least $10 million. Engine company number 3 is operated out of a building on West State Street, the Binghamton Plaza, since 1960. The new station will be located on 3 vacant lots on Shenango Street to the north of the current station. The properties have been owned by the city for several years. In a news release, Mayor Jared Cram said the site at 419 to 423 Shenango Street will ensure residents continue to experience the best possible emergency response times. Cram announced the selection of the site on Thursday, a year after the city hired a Vestal architectural firm to start work on plans for the project. The new fire station will be located near the former Town and Country apartment complex. The site also is near the recently opened tiny home community developed by Broome County. Cram recently told WNBF he expects construction of the new Northside Fire Station will start in 2028. The city's site selection announcement indicated Congressman Josh Riley will seek $2.5 million in federal funding to cover some of the cost of the building the facility. That's a look at local news. For updates on news, weather, sports, and features, open up the WNBF app and online at WNBF.com. 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
9: WNBF, good morning. It's 6:10 on this Friday, July 17th. I'm Don Morgan. Chinese President Jinping has called for more global cooperation in the development and governance of artificial intelligence while promising support for other countries. Speaking at a conference in Shanghai, he reiterated China's objections to what he called the overstretching of national security concerns. Jinping said AI should not be dominated by any single nation. American-led restrictions have blocked China from accessing some of the world's most advanced technologies, intensifying the rivalry between the world's two biggest economies. China plans to provide 5,000 AI training opportunities to developing countries over the next 5 years. Jinping also announced the establishment of AI cooperation centers with various organizations in the developing world. News Radio WNBF, let's take a look at your traffic for today. Road work continues, Broome County roadways, including guide rail repairs on Day Hollow Road, Powder House Road, Industrial Park, and Trim Street. There's greater patching on Colesville Road, culvert work on North Sanford Road, East Main Road, Aquaga Lake Road, and North Road. Cleaning ditches on Greenwood Road, Dunham Hill Road, Old Route 17, and Powers Road. Milling and paving operations continue on Clayton Avenue in Vestal. Also, the eastbound on and off ramps at Exit 65 on Interstate 86 in the town of Owego, closed through July 27th for ramp replacement work. In Binghamton, continuing work in Henry and Water Street area, as well as Main Street, Binghamton. Brandywine Avenue between Henry Street and Eldred Street is closed to through traffic for the Railroad Bridge Rehabilitation Project, which should be complete in early August. Your weather forecast for today: areas of smoke this morning, mostly cloudy, then gradually becoming sunny, high near 83. Winds calm, they'll become northwest around 6 miles an hour this afternoon. Partly cloudy tonight, some patchy fog on the overnight, low around 63, winds calm. Saturday, showers and thunderstorms, widespread smoke on your 83. Winds from the south, 5 to 10 miles an hour, gusts up to 21 miles an hour. Chance of showers Saturday, 90%. Saturday night, showers, possibly a thunderstorm, low around 62. Winds from the southwest around 7 miles an hour. Again, chance of precipitation, 90%. Sunday, a better day, mostly sunny, high near 77. Winds from the northwest, 7 to 10 miles an hour. And Sunday night, mostly clear, with a low around 55. 61 degrees right now. 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
19: And here's Heather with the weather.
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9: This is News Radio WNBF Sports. The Binghamton Rumble Ponies are back in action tonight after the All-Star break when they return home to Marabito Stadium to host the Akron Rubber Ducks in a three-game series. First pitch, 7 p.m. Pregame show will begin at 6:45 with Matt Levine and Cam Manna on the WNBF Rumble Ponies radio network. Major League Baseball back in action. Well, at least two teams. Last night, the New York Mets beat the Philadelphia Phillies 4-1. The start time for the game between the Mets and Phillies in Philadelphia was moved up 1 hour due to air quality concerns due to wildfire smoke from Canada in northern Minnesota, and an MLS game in Chicago was also postponed. With the sun obstructed by haze, Spain's players practice ahead of the World Cup final outside in northern New Jersey, while air conditions were hazardous because of the smoke from Canadian wildfires. It was not clear how fast-paced a practice Spain held. Media members were only able to observe the first 15 minutes of what was scheduled to be an hour-long session in East Hanover. Argentina remained in the Atlanta area to work out less than 24 hours after rallying to beat England and reached the final for a second consecutive tournament. Marietta, Georgia was far enough south to avoid the effects of the fire. The smoke is supposed to clear before Sunday's final in East Rutherford. LeBron James remains undecided about where he'll play this coming season. The NBA's all-time scoring leader and current free agent spoke Thursday, but didn't reveal his next team choice. Fans at Fanatic Fest in New York eagerly awaited his decision. James, recording an episode of his Mind the Game podcast, mentioned teams such as Cleveland, Miami, and Golden State, but gave no hints. He confirmed leaving the Lakers after 8 seasons. James, the NBA's oldest active player, has a storied career and is entering his 24th season. Speculation continues as fans await his next move. Major League Soccer Commissioner Don Garber won't rule out adopting regulation and promotion, but says for now it doesn't make sense for the league. Garber said new stadiums like New York City's FC's Park are among the investments that make promotion and regulation unreasonable for the league's owners. The park is set to open next July. In promotion regulation, the worst-performing teams in a season are relegated to lower-tier leagues, while the top-performing teams in lower-tier leagues are promoted. Philadelphia Phillies reliever Brad Keller is expected to miss the rest of this season and possibly more

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1: Clemson head coach Dabo Swinney has accused Ole Miss of recruiting tampering to lure linebacker Luke Farrelly. Swinney says he provided evidence, yet hasn't heard back from the NCAA. Swinney suggested the only way college football can withstand enduring rampant tampering is with help from Congress. Swinney suggested fines, suspensions, and even firings should all be considered to discourage tampering while speaking at the ACC kickoff. 619 News Radio WNBF. We'll check in with Wall Street next.
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9: From ABC News, Wall Street Now. Losses in the tech sector, specifically for chip makers, dragged down the broader market Thursday. The Dow slipped 100 points to finish the session at 52,553. The S&P gave up 0.5%. The tech-heavy NASDAQ 1.5%. Here we go again. Surging food prices are driving up consumer pump prices. AAA puts the national average at just under $4 a gallon for regular unleaded. Gas Buddy has diesel hovering around $5 a gallon. It may push gas prices higher, but the U.S.-Iran war is also boosting the bottom line for the defense industry. Booming demand for military hardware had Swedish fighter jet builder Saab easily beating second quarter earnings expectations. The stomach bug that has sickened thousands of people, mainly in Michigan, has been traced to lettuce at some Taco Bell locations. A source tells ABC News that the cyclosporiasis outbreak started with a single produce supplier in Mexico. Jim Ryan, ABC News.
1: 623 News Radio WNBF. A study shows major artificial intelligence models are likely to refuse to criticize restrictive leaders worldwide. Thursday's Meta Oversight Board report warns AI systems might unintentionally extend illegitimate restrictions on freedom of expression. The report raises concerns the large language models powering chatbots and AI agents could fuel government influence over online speech. The findings come as countries determine how to erect guardrails around AI without impending or impeding their ability to compete in a rapidly developing field. A separate study by scholars at U.S. universities find U.S.-built AI

0: models are vulnerable to foreign controls when trained on non-English language data influenced by governments. Several AI companies have failed to respond to a request for comment. Weather forecast today, mostly cloudy, areas of smoke this morning, and gradually becoming sunny. High near 83, winds becoming northwest this afternoon around 6 miles an hour. Tonight, partly cloudy, patchy smoke on the overnight, low around 63, winds calm. For Saturday, we're looking at showers and thunderstorms, along with widespread smoke, high near 83. Winds from the south, 5 to 10 miles an hour, gusts up to 21 miles an hour. Chance of precipitation Saturday is 90%. Saturday night, continuing with showers, maybe a thunderstorm, low around 62. Southwest winds around 7 miles an hour, precipitation 90%. Sunday, mostly sunny, high near 77. Winds from the northwest, 7 to 10 miles an hour. Sunday night will be mostly clear, low around 55. 61 degrees at News Radio WNBF with Dr. Sanjay Gupta next.
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1: Across the country right now, at this very moment, there are probably arguments taking place about who's doing more of the housework, the homework, the shuttling of kids from this activity to that. It's true. By and large, women do more of this than men. But doesn't have to be that way. And if you and your spouse can level that playing field, it's going to make both of you and your kids happier. Psychologist Yelena Kecmanovic says this might be how you get there. 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
12: This is News Radio, WNBF News. Mostly cloudy today, areas of smoke this morning, then gradually becoming sunny, high near 83. Tonight, partly cloudy, patchy smoke on the overnight, low around 63. Showers and thunderstorms Saturday, widespread smoke, high near 83. Mostly sunny Sunday with a high near 77. Heavy smoke from wildfires, darkening skies from the U.S. Midwest to the East Coast. The smoke on Thursday prompted warnings that breathing the air outside could be dangerous for people. The smoke is coming from fires that are burning primarily in Canada, but also in northern Minnesota. A National Weather Service meteorologist in Detroit says a lingering high-pressure system has trapped the smoke close to the ground. Officials in many cities were urging residents to stay inside or wear masks outside as air quality reaches unhealthy to hazardous levels, meaning it's unhealthy for anyone, regardless of health conditions. A fire-damaged building at the Knights Inn in Endwell is being torn down more than 3 weeks after a blaze killed three children and three adults. LCP Group of Vestal was retained for the demolition of the two-story structure on East Main Street where the fire broke out at 6 a.m. on June 22nd. Crews from the company started knocking down the west end of the building around 1 p.m. Thursday. The damaged structure is expected to be demolished completely by late today. It will take several days to remove tons of demolition debris from the site. Because it contains asbestos, it cannot be hauled to the Broome County landfill. Instead, the material will be trucked to the Chautauqua County landfill in Jamestown. Robert Mack, the Town of Union supervisor, said the work to remove the building could not get underway until final approvals were received from an insurance company and the Broome County District Attorney's Office. According to a report from the Endicott Fire Department, at 11:56 a.m. on Thursday, firefighters were dispatched to 103 East Edward Street for a reported RV fire, with initial reports indicating the fire was beginning to extend to the nearby residence. Firefighters arrived on scene another four minutes to find a camper fully involved in the driveway, with fire extending into a single-family residence. Due to the extension into the home, a second alarm was requested, bringing additional off-duty Endicott firefighters and mutual aid departments to the scene. Firefighters were met with several additional hazards upon arrival. The residence's electrical service entrance was on fire and failed to the ground shortly after crews arrived. While multiple 20-pound propane cylinders from the camper were venting propane, creating an increased risk for operating personnel. All occupants had safely evacuated the residence prior to the fire department's arrival. The fire was declared under control about 15 minutes after the arrival of the first units. There were no injuries reported. The cause of the fire remains under investigation. Binghamton's new Northside Fire Station will be constructed next door to the existing facility. The project is expected to cost at least $10 million. Engine company number 3 is operated out of a building on West State Street, the Binghamton Plaza, since 1960. The new station will be located on three vacant lots on Shenango Street to the north of the current station. The properties have been owned by the city for several years. In a news release, Mayor Jared Cram said the site at 419 to 423 Shenango Street will ensure residents continue to experience the best possible emergency response times. Cram announced the selection of the site on Thursday, a year after the city hired a Vestal architectural firm to start work on plans for the project. The new fire station will be located near the former Town and Country apartment complex. The site also is near the recently opened tiny home community developed by Broome County. Cram recently told WNBF he expects construction of the new Northside Fire Station will start in 2028. The city's site selection announcement indicated Congressman Josh Riley will seek $2.5 million in federal funding to cover some of the cost of the building the facility. That's a look at local news. For updates on news, weather, sports, and features, open up the WNBF app and online at WNBF.com. 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
12: 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Good morning, Friday. A few simple stretches can ease thumb and wrist pain from phone use. Mobile phones have gotten bigger and heavier over the years. Experts say repetitive typing and swiping could lead to more serious issues like thumb arthritis and carpal tunnel syndrome. They say when scrolling, mix up posture by switching the phone between hands and tapping with different fingers. Get a grip accessory for the back of the device to distribute weight more evenly. And to ease soreness, flex the wrist back and forth and move each thumb in slow circles. Experts say if symptoms get more serious and don't go away, see a doctor. Sports is up next. 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
12: This is News Radio WNBF Sports. The Binghamton Rumble Ponies are back in action tonight after the All-Star break when they return home to Marabito Stadium to host the Akron Rubber Ducks in a three-game series. First pitch, 7 p.m. pregame show will begin at 6:45 with Matt Levine and Cam Manna on the WNBF Rumble Ponies radio network. Major League Baseball back in action. Well, at least two teams. Last night, the New York Mets beat the Philadelphia Phillies 4-1. The start time for the game between the Mets and Phillies in Philadelphia was moved up 1 hour due to air quality concerns due to wildfire smoke from Canada in northern Minnesota. And an MLS game in Chicago was also postponed. With the sun obstructed by haze, Spain's players practice ahead of the World Cup final outside in northern New Jersey while air conditions were hazardous because of the smoke from Canadian wildfires. It was not clear how fast-paced a practice Spain held. Media members were only able to observe the first 15 minutes of what was scheduled to be an hour-long session in East Hanover. Argentina remained in the Atlanta area to work out less than 24 hours after rallying to beat England and reached the final for a second consecutive tournament. Marietta, Georgia was far enough south to avoid the effects of the fire. The smoke is supposed to clear before Sunday's final in East Rutherford. LeBron James remains undecided about where he'll play this coming season. The NBA's all-time scoring leader and current free agent spoke Thursday, but didn't reveal his next team choice. Fans at Fanatic Fest in New York eagerly awaited his decision. James, recording an episode of his Mind the Game podcast, mentioned teams such as Cleveland, Miami, and Golden State, but gave no hints. He confirmed leaving the Lakers after 8 seasons. James, the NBA's oldest active player, has a storied career and is entering his 24th season. Speculation continues as fans await his next move. Major League Soccer Commissioner Don Garber won't rule out adopting regulation and promotion, but says for now it doesn't make sense for the league. Garber said new stadiums like New York City's FC's Park are among the investments that make promotion and regulation unreasonable for the league's owners. The park is set to open next July. In promotion regulation, the worst performing teams in a season are relegated to a lower tier leagues, while the top performing teams in lower tier leagues are promoted. Philadelphia Phillies reliever Brad Keller is expected to miss the rest of this season and possibly more with a torn collateral ligament in his right elbow. Keller was placed on the 15-day injured list Thursday and said he will seek a second opinion. If the right-hander requires Tommy John surgery, he likely would miss most, if not all, of the 2027 season as well. Keller, who turns 31 this month, is 2-1 with a 4.02 ERA and three saves in 32 appearances. Philadelphia signed him to a $22 million two-year contract last December to be the team's primary setup man for All-Star closer. That's a check on your sports. 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
12: Virginia Tech is counting on James Franklin to boost its football program, but that's also part of a larger push to elevate Hokies athletics overall. The school hired Franklin late last year after his firing from Penn State. That came less than 2 years after he led the Nittany Lions to the college football playoff semifinals. The Hokies have spent the past year implementing numerous changes to raise more money and invest more in their sports programs. Those changes have included the hiring of Brian White as Virginia Tech's new athletic director last month. 644 News Radio, WNBF, Business News, up next.
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12: News Radio WNBF, it's Friday, the 17th day of July. Let's see what's happening in the world of business. World shares are mostly lower, with Tokyo losing 4% as heavy selling of computer chip makers and other AI-related shares drags markets lower. South Korean markets were closed Friday, but shares in Taiwan fell 6.5%. Oil prices surged as fighting in the Middle East intensified while U.S. futures slipped. On Thursday, the S&P 500 fell 0.5%, even though more stocks rose within the index than fell. The Dow Jones Industrial Average dipped 0.2%, and the NASDAQ Composite lost 1.5%. Wall Street mostly rose after more U.S. companies reported better earnings for the latest quarter than analysts expected. President Donald Trump's media company is planning to charge for special high-speed access to Truth Social posts, including possibly his own, affecting national security and financial markets. The move announced Thursday would allow Wall Street trading firms and other institutions to get news from Truth Social contributors in milliseconds so they can make quick profits off moves in stocks, bonds, and interest rates. Called Truth PSI, it would be similar to paid access at other platforms, with the difference that the most popular poster is the president himself. The company did not immediately respond to a request for comment about whether this is profiting off his office. The U.S. Treasury last year swelled with revenue from President Donald Trump's double-digit taxes on imports from almost every country on Earth, but the money dried up after the Supreme Court struck down the biggest and boldest of Trump's tariffs in February. The question now is, can the president's trade team make good on its promise to replace the lost revenue? A July 4th deadline is approaching rapidly, but trade attorneys and analysts are confident the tariff-happy Trump administration will manage to beat the clock. They're going to raise the tariff wall again, said one trade lawyer. Shoppers slowed their spending in June from May, but excluding business at the gas pump, shoppers showed resilience despite economic uncertainty as they bought cars and took advantage of summer sales events. Retail sales rose 0.2% in June after being up a revised 1%. In May, according to the Commerce Department's report that was released on Thursday. But outside of gas stations, retail sales rose a robust 0.7%. The government figures are not adjusted for inflation, so last month's decline in gas prices pulled down the overall figure. The average long-term U.S. mortgage rate climbed this week to its highest level in nearly a year, driving up borrowing costs for prospective home buyers. Mortgage buyer Freddie Mac said Thursday that the benchmark 30-year fixed-rate mortgage rate rose to 6.55% from 6.49% last week. 1 year ago, the average rate was 6.75%. Borrowing costs on a 15-year fixed-rate mortgages, often sought by borrowers refinancing a home loan, also rose this week. Mortgage rates are influenced by several factors, from the Federal Reserve's interest rate policy decisions to bond market investors' expectations for the economy and inflation. That's a look at your business news. This is News Radio WNBF.
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2: Heartstopper is coming to an end, but Nick and Charlie are forever. 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
2: Jenna Ortega and Rose Byrne are teaming up for a new drama, Nasty. The new film about a competitive gymnast and her contentious relationship with her coach reunites Byrne with If I Had Legs, I'd Kick You director, Mary Bronstein.
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2: Paramount Plus has released the first trailer for Lioness Season 3. The thrilling spy series starring Zoe Saldana and Nicole Kidman returns to Paramount Plus on August 2nd. And happy birthday to David Hasselhoff, who is 74 today. Michelle Franzen, ABC News.
5: News Radio WNBF, your weather forecast for today. Areas of smoke this morning, mostly cloudy, then gradually becoming sunny on near 83. Winds calm, they become northwest around 6 miles an hour this afternoon. Tonight, partly cloudy, patchy smoke on the overnight, low around 63 with winds calm. Weekend for Saturday, showers, thunderstorms with widespread smoke. And a high near 83, winds from the south 5 to 10 miles an hour, gusts up to 21 miles an hour, and the chance of showers on Saturday, 90%. Saturday night, again, showers, maybe a thunderstorm, low around 62 degrees, mostly sunny Sunday, high near 77, winds from the northwest, 7 to 10 miles an hour, and mostly clear Sunday night, low around 55. 61 degrees at News Radio WNBF. 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
13: 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EV sales are so bad that Ford's promised electric SUV was canceled even before they gave it a model number. GM indefinitely delayed, red canceled, its Buick EV SUV. Volvo's plans for their all-electric lineup are on hold. Dodge killed plans for the Charger EV and the all-electric Dodge Ram pickup. Then, the same with the Jeep EV. And Tesla cars are backed up on dealer lots everywhere. After the country spent $7.5 billion, the network of EV charging stations failed to materialize, and the big federal EV tax credits are gone. Do you think the Times got it right? Get my free newsletter every morning at GetKim.com. thousands of places on the internet, there's a file with your name on it. Inside, your home address, your cell number, the email you only give to people you trust. It knows your medical conditions, age, how you vote, where you drive, and your kids' names. 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
5: ABC News, I'm Brian Clark. Sources tell ABC News the cyclosporiasis outbreak that's made thousands of people sick has been linked to tainted iceberg lettuce from one supplier that was sold at Taco Bell locations in five states. Taco Bell says that lettuce has been replaced in its supply chain. Infectious disease specialist Dr. Joel Kammeyer says,
6: every day it's an additional 500 to 600 cases per day. And so we're waiting to see if this is the end and whether we have, you know, some light at the end of the tunnel.
5: President Trump, in a 24-minute speech to the nation last night focused on election security, said that newly declassified documents show foreign attempts to interfere with U.S. elections. He was calling on Congress to pass tighter voting rules ahead of November's midterms. Flash flooding in the Texas Hill Country has killed at least two people, and Governor Greg Abbott said more than 200 have been rescued. This is the same part of the state where flooding killed more than two dozen last July. This is ABC News. A White House teleprompter operator is under investigation. He allegedly used inside information to make money betting on President Trump's speeches, says ABC's Aaron Katursky.
7: Sources tell ABC News Gabriel Perez used his inside knowledge to place bets and win more than $100,000 in the prediction market Kalshi. Sources tell us Perez bet on more than a dozen Trump speeches, including this year's State of the Union, through Kalshi's mentions market, where users wager on whether certain words and phrases will be said. President Trump is famous for going off script. Sources tell us Perez sometimes pulled bets mid-speech when Trump skipped words that were in the teleprompter.
5: Sources tell ABC News Perez in talks with federal regulators to settle the charges. He's not expected to face criminal charges. SpaceX aborted the launch of its massive Starship rocket seconds before liftoff Thursday. SpaceX founder Elon Musk said some engines failed to ignite. I'm Brian Clark, ABC News.
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4: This is News Radio WNBF News. Mostly cloudy today, areas of smoke this morning, then gradually becoming sunny, high near 83. Tonight, partly cloudy, patchy smoke on the overnight, low around 63. Showers and thunderstorms Saturday, widespread smoke, high near 83. Mostly sunny Sunday with a high near 77. Heavy smoke from wildfires, darkening skies from the U.S. Midwest to the East Coast. The smoke on Thursday prompted warnings that breathing the air outside could be dangerous for people. The smoke is coming from fires that are burning primarily in Canada, but also in northern Minnesota. A National Weather Service meteorologist in Detroit says a lingering high pressure system has trapped the smoke close to the ground. Officials in many cities were urging residents to stay inside or wear masks outside as air quality reaches unhealthy to hazardous levels, meaning it's unhealthy for anyone, regardless of health conditions. A fire-damaged building at the Knights Inn in Endwell is being torn down more than 3 weeks after a blaze killed three children and three adults. LCP Group of Vestal was retained for the demolition of the two-story structure on East Main Street where the fire broke out at 6 a.m. on June 22nd. Crews from the company started knocking down the west end of the building around 1 p.m. Thursday. The damaged structure is expected to be demolished completely by late today. It will take several days to remove tons of demolition debris from the site. Because it contains asbestos, it cannot be hauled to the Broome County landfill. Instead, the material will be trucked to the Chautauqua County landfill in Jamestown. Robert Mack, the Town of Union supervisor, said the work to remove the building could not get underway until final approvals were received from an insurance company and the Broome County District Attorney's Office. According to a report from the Endicott Fire Department, at 11:56 a.m. on Thursday, firefighters were dispatched to 103 East Edwards Street for a reported RV fire, with initial reports indicating the fire was beginning to extend to the nearby residence. Firefighters arrived on scene another 4 minutes to find a camper fully involved in the driveway, with fire extending into a single-family residence. Due to the extension into the home, a second alarm was requested, bringing additional off-duty Endicott firefighters and mutual aid departments to the scene. Firefighters were met with several additional hazards upon arrival. The residence's electrical service entrance was on fire and failed to the ground shortly after crews arrived. While multiple 20-pound propane cylinders from the camper were venting propane, creating an increased risk for operating personnel. All occupants had safely evacuated the residence prior to the fire department's arrival. The fire was declared under control about 15 minutes after the arrival of the first units. There were no injuries reported. The cause of the fire remains under investigation. Binghamton's new Northside Fire Station will be constructed next door to the existing facility. The project is expected to cost at least $10 million. Engine Company Number 3 is operated out of a building on West State Street, the Binghamton Plaza, since 1960. The new station will be located on three vacant lots on Shenango Street to the north of the current station. The properties have been owned by the city for several years. In a news release, Mayor Jared Cram said the site at 419 to 423 Shenango Street will ensure residents continue to experience the best possible emergency response times. Cram announced the selection of the site on Thursday, a year after the city hired a Vestal architectural firm to start work on plans for the project. The new fire station will be located near the former Town and Country apartment complex. The site also is near the recently opened tiny home community developed by Broome County. Cram recently told WNBF he expects construction of the new Northside Fire Station will start in 2028. The city's site selection announcement indicated Congressman Josh Riley will seek $2.5 million in federal funding to cover some of the cost of the building the facility. That's a look at local news. For updates on news, weather, sports, and features, open up the WNBF app and online at WNBF.com. 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
4: 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Good morning. It's 7:10. Friday, 17th day of July. Don Morgan. The White House says President Donald Trump's teleprompter operator is on unpaid leave after reports that he used his inside knowledge to make bets about the president's speeches and the online prediction market, Kalshi. The firm's enforcement chief said Kalshi contacted federal regulators about bets allegedly made about what Trump would say in speeches. ABC News first reported yesterday that Gabriel Perez used his inside knowledge to win more than $100,000 betting on what the president would say in addresses like the State of the Union speech earlier this year. Perez has been operating Trump's teleprompter since 2016. Taking a look at your traffic for today, we have eastbound on and off ramps at exit 65 on Interstate 81 in the town of Owego closed through July 27th for ramp replacement work. There's milling and paving operations on Clayton Avenue in Vestal. Road work for Broome County Roadways today includes cleaning ditches on Greenwood Road, Dunham Hill Road, Old Route 17, and Powers Road. Also, culvert work on North Sanford Road, East Main Road, Aquaga Lake Road, and North Road. There's greater patching on Colesville Road, guide rail repairs on Day Hollow Road, Powder House Road, Industrial Park, and Trim Street. A heads up, beginning Monday, July 20th, the Interstate 88 westbound exit 20 on-ramp will be closed through Friday, July 31st to accommodate for resurfacing work. That's part of an ongoing project to resurface Interstate 88 between the Otsego County line and exit 20. Your weather forecast for today. Areas of smoke this morning, mostly cloudy, then gradually becoming sunny on your 83. Winds calm, but this afternoon they'll become northwest around 6 miles an hour. Partly cloudy tonight. Some patchy fog on the overnight, low around 63. Winds will be calm. For the weekend, unfortunately, showers and thunderstorms on Saturday with widespread smoke. High near 83. Winds from the south, 5 to 10 miles an hour. Gusts up to 21 miles an hour. Precipitation, Saturday, 90%. Saturday night, showers, maybe a thunderstorm, low around 62. Winds from the southwest around 7 miles an hour. Again, chance of showers, 90%. It'll be mostly sunny Sunday, though, high near 77. Winds northwest, 7 to 10 miles an hour. And mostly clear Sunday night with a low around 55. It's 61 degrees at News Radio WNBF. 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
4: 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The Binghamton Rumble Ponies are back in action tonight after the All-Star break when they return home to Marabito Stadium to host the Akron Rubber Ducks in a three-game series. First pitch, 7 p.m. pregame show will begin at 6:45 with Matt Levine and Cam Manna on the WNBF Rumble Ponies radio network. Major League Baseball back in action. Well, at least two teams. Last night, the New York Mets beat the Philadelphia Phillies 4-1. The start time for the game between the Mets and Phillies in Philadelphia was moved up 1 hour due to air quality concerns due to wildfire smoke from Canada and northern Minnesota, and an MLS game in Chicago was also postponed. With the sun obstructed by haze, Spain's players practice ahead of the World Cup final outside in northern New Jersey, while air conditions were hazardous because of the smoke from Canadian wildfires. It was not clear how fast-paced a practice Spain held. Media members were only able to observe the first 15 minutes of what was scheduled to be an hour-long session in East Hanover. Argentina remained in the Atlanta area to work out less than 24 hours after rallying to beat England and reached the final for a second consecutive tournament. Marietta, Georgia was far enough south to avoid the effects of the fire. The smoke is supposed to clear before Sunday's final in East Rutherford. LeBron James remains undecided about where he'll play this coming season. The NBA's all-time scoring leader and current free agent spoke Thursday, but didn't reveal his next team choice. Fans at Fanatic Fest in New York eagerly awaited his decision. James, recording an episode of his Mind the Game podcast, mentioned teams such as Cleveland, Miami, and Golden State, but gave no hints. He confirmed leaving the Lakers after 8 seasons. James, the NBA's oldest active player, has a storied career and is entering his 24th season. Speculation continues as fans await his next move. Major League Soccer Commissioner Don Garber won't rule out adopting regulation and promotion, but says for now it doesn't make sense for the league. Garber said new stadiums like New York City's FC's Park are among the investments that make promotion and regulation unreasonable for the league's owners. The park is set to open next July. In promotion regulation, the worst-performing teams in a season are relegated to lower-tier leagues, while the top-performing teams in lower-tier leagues are promoted. Philadelphia Phillies reliever Brad Keller is expected to miss the rest of this season and possibly more with a torn collateral ligament in his right elbow. Keller was placed on the 15-day injured list Thursday and said he will seek a second opinion. If the right-hander requires Tommy John surgery, he likely would miss most, if not all, of the 2027 season as well. Keller, who turns 31 this month, is 2-1 with a 4.02 ERA and 3 saves in 32 appearances. Philadelphia signed him to a $22 million 2-year contract last December to be the team's primary setup man for All-Star closer. That's a check on your sports. For updates on local news, weather, sports, and features, open up the WNBF app and online at WNBF.com. 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

0: Recent play involving the star guard in Phoenix Mercury forward, Alyssa Thomas. Silver spoke during an on-stage conversation with Andrew Ross Sorkin at the Game Plan Summit, presented by CNBC and Boardroom. The play happened during a June 24th game between the Fever and Mercury, when Thomas made contact with her fist to Clark's throat. Thomas was not called for a foul on the play during the game, but the league subsequently upgraded the play to a flagrant foul and suspended her one game. 720 News Radio WNBF Political Insights are up next.
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5: Hello again, everybody. WNBS Bill Flynn here reminding you, three big events coming up in the Southern Tier on the weekend of July 17th, 18th, and 19th. It's the 49th annual Deposit Lumberjack Festival on the Fireman's Field Grounds in Deposit, New York. Also the same weekend, July 17th to 19th, the Church of the Holy Family Bazaar, that is being held on the parish grounds under the big tent on Phyllis Street in Atwell. 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
7: Your political insights from ABC News. The 2026 midterm elections are just months away, but President Trump used a primetime speech to raise doubts about the results of the 2020 election that he lost to Joe Biden, asserting interference from China.
8: Today, I'm asking the Office of the Director of National Intelligence, the Department of Justice, the FBI, and the CIA to investigate how and why such crucial information was hidden, to fire those involved in the cover-up, and to file criminal charges if appropriate.
7: But as ABC legal analyst Dan Abrams points out, under the Trump administration,
9: you've got Tulsi Gabbard making the announcement that they were scaling back the Foreign Malign Influence Center. The FBI shuttered a task force dedicated to investigating foreign deception operations. They shed staff at the U.S. Cybersecurity and Infrastructure Security Agency, which deals with foreign disinformation. I mean, these are the agencies that would help root this out.
7: The president demanding Congress passes SAVE Act to prevent voter fraud. Dave Packer, ABC News.
0: 723 News Radio, WNBF. Today's Friday, July 17th, the 198th day of 2026. There are 167 days left in the year. Today in history, July 17th, 1955, Disneyland opened in Anaheim, California, after its $17 million year-long construction. The park drew 1 million visitors in its first 10 weeks. Also on this date, 1862, during the Civil War, Congress approved the Second Confiscation Act, which declared that all enslaved people take refuge behind Union lines were to be set free. 1902, Willis Carrier produced a set of designs for what would become the world's first modern air conditioning system. In 1936, on this date, the Spanish Civil War began as right-wing army generals launched a coup attempt against the Second Spanish Republic. 1944.

0: war during World War II. 320 men, two-thirds of them African-Americans, were killed when a pair of ammunition ships exploded in Chicago, or California. 1945, following Nazi Germany's surrender, President Harry S. Truman, Soviet leader Stalin, and British Prime Minister Churchill began meeting at Potsdam in the final Allied summit of World War II. 1975, an Apollo spacecraft docked with the Soyuz spacecraft in orbit in the first superpower link-up of its kind. 1996, on this date, TWA Flight 800, Europe-bound 747, exploded and crashed off Long Island shortly after departing John F. Kennedy International Airport, killing all 230 people on board. In 2014, all 298 passengers and crew aboard Malaysia Airlines Flight 17 were killed when the Boeing 777 was shot down over rebel-held eastern Ukraine. Both Ukraine's government and pro-Russian separatists denied responsibility. And on July 17, 2022, where reports said nearly 400 law enforcement officials rushed to a mass shooting that left 21 people dead at Robb Elementary School in Uvalde, Texas. But poor decision-making resulted in a chaotic scene that lasted more than an hour before the gunman was finally confronted and killed. That's Today in History, July 17th. 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
6: 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Smartphones are part of daily life for at least 95% of teens. Texting, homework, videos, games, and social media. But a new JAMA pediatric study suggests that screen time may come at a cost. Researchers followed nearly 2,000 teens who didn't yet have a smartphone at age 13. They found that once teens got a phone, they were more likely to be losing sleep just 1 year later. And the more they used it, the bigger the risks. Teens on their phones for at least 5 hours a day had higher odds of depression and obesity compared to those who used it for 2 hours or less. But there is some good news. Teens who kept their phones outside the bedroom at night were more likely to get the sleep they needed. Parents, consider setting phone-free times, limiting doom scrolling, and making the bedroom a phone-free zone overnight. These small changes can teach teens to have healthy boundaries with their smartphones. With this Medical Minute, I'm Melissa Adon.
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0: 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Mostly cloudy today, areas of smoke this morning, then gradually becoming sunny, high near 83. Tonight, partly cloudy, patchy smoke on the overnight, low around 63. Showers and thunderstorms Saturday, widespread smoke, high near 83. Mostly sunny Sunday with a high near 77. Heavy smoke from wildfires, darkening skies from the U.S. Midwest to the East Coast. The smoke on Thursday prompted warnings that breathing the air outside could be dangerous for people. The smoke is coming from fires that are burning primarily in Canada, but also in northern Minnesota. A National Weather Service meteorologist in Detroit says a lingering high-pressure system has trapped the smoke close to the ground. Officials in many cities were urging residents to stay inside or wear masks outside as air quality reaches unhealthy to hazardous levels, meaning it's unhealthy for anyone, regardless of health conditions. A fire-damaged building at the Knights Inn in Endwell is being torn down more than 3 weeks after a blaze killed three children and three adults. LCP Group of Vestal was retained for the demolition of the two-story structure on East Main Street where the fire broke out at 6 a.m. on June 22nd. Crews from the company started knocking down the west end of the building around 1 p.m. Thursday. The damaged structure is expected to be demolished completely by late today. It will take several days to remove tons of demolition debris from the site. Because it contains asbestos, it cannot be hauled to the Broome County landfill. Instead, the material will be trucked to the Chautauqua County landfill in Jamestown. Robert Mack, the Town of Union supervisor, said the work to remove the building could not get underway until final approvals were received from an insurance company and the Broome County District Attorney's Office. According to a report from the Endicott Fire Department, at 11:56 a.m. on Thursday, firefighters were dispatched to 103 East Edwards Street for a reported RV fire, with initial reports indicating the fire was beginning to extend to the nearby residence. Firefighters arrived on scene another 4 minutes to find a camper fully involved in the driveway, with fire extending into a single-family residence. Due to the extension into the home, a second alarm was requested, bringing additional off-duty Endicott firefighters and mutual aid departments to the scene. Firefighters were met with several additional hazards upon arrival. The residence's electrical service entrance was on fire and failed to the ground shortly after crews arrived. While multiple 20-pound propane cylinders from the camper were venting propane, creating an increased risk for operating personnel. All occupants had safely evacuated the residence prior to the fire department's arrival. The fire was declared under control about 15 minutes after the arrival of the first units. There were no injuries reported. The cause of the fire remains under investigation. Binghamton's new Northside Fire Station will be constructed next door to the existing facility. The project is expected to cost at least $10 million. Engine Company No. 3 is operated out of a building on West State Street, the Binghamton Plaza, since 1960. The new station will be located on three vacant lots on Shenango Street to the north of the current station. The properties have been owned by the city for several years. In a news release, Mayor Jared Cram said the site at 419 to 423 Shenango Street will ensure residents continue to experience the best possible emergency response times. Cram announced the selection of the site on Thursday, a year after the city hired a Vestal architectural firm to start work on plans for the project. The new fire station will be located near the former Town and Country apartment complex. The site also is near the recently opened tiny home community developed by Broome County. Cram recently told WNBF he expects construction of the new Northside Fire Station will start in 2028. The city's site selection announcement indicated Congressman Josh Riley will seek $2.5 million in federal funding to cover some of the cost of the building the facility. That's a look at local news. For updates on news, weather, sports, and features, open up the WNBF app and online at WNBF.com. 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
0: 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Good morning. It's 7:36, Friday, 17th day of July. Federal safety investigators say the driver of a runaway Tesla that killed a grandmother in her home last month had pressed the accelerator to full speed, suggesting the vehicle's self-driving software was not to blame. The National Transportation Safety Board concluded on Wednesday that the driver had overridden that feature by pressing on the pedal before slamming into the Katy, Texas home and killing a 76-year-old woman in the front room. The crash drew national attention because Tesla CEO Elon Musk is seeking to assure the public its self-driving feature is safe as he prepares to turn Teslas already on the road into fully automatic vehicles. 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We'll check in with sports next.
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0: This is News Radio WNBF Sports. The Binghamton Rumble Ponies are back in action tonight after the All-Star break, when they return home to Marabito Stadium to host the Akron Rubber Ducks in a three-game series. First pitch, 7 p.m. Pregame show will begin at 6:45 with Matt Levine and Cam Manna on the WNBF Rumble Ponies Radio Network. Major League Baseball back in action. Well, at least two teams. Last night, the New York Mets beat the Philadelphia Phillies 4-1. The start time for the game between the Mets and Phillies in Philadelphia was moved up 1 hour due to air quality concerns due to wildfire smoke from Canada in northern Minnesota, and an MLS game in Chicago was also postponed. With the sun obstructed by haze, Spain's players practice ahead of the World Cup final outside in northern New Jersey, while air conditions were hazardous because of the smoke from Canadian wildfires. It was not clear how fast-paced a practice Spain held. Media members were only able to observe the first 15 minutes of what was scheduled to be an hour-long session in East Hanover. Argentina remained in the Atlanta area to work out less than 24 hours after rallying to beat England and reached the final for a second consecutive tournament. Marietta, Georgia was far enough south to avoid the effects of the fire. The smoke is supposed to clear before Sunday's final in East Rutherford. LeBron James remains undecided about where he'll play this coming season. The NBA's all-time scoring leader and current free agent spoke Thursday, but didn't reveal his next team choice. Fans at Fanatic Fest in New York eagerly awaited his decision. James, recording an episode of his Mind the Game podcast, mentioned teams such as Cleveland, Miami, and Golden State, but gave no hints. He confirmed leaving the Lakers after 8 seasons. James, the NBA's oldest active player, has a storied career and is entering his 24th season. Speculation continues as fans await his next move. Major League Soccer Commissioner Don Garber won't rule out adopting regulation and promotion, but says for now it doesn't make sense for the league. Garber said new stadiums like New York City's FC's Park are among the investments that make promotion and regulation unreasonable for the league's owners. The park is set to open next July. In promotion regulation, the worst-performing teams in a season are relegated to lower-tier leagues, while the top-performing teams in lower-tier leagues are promoted. Philadelphia Phillies reliever Brad Keller is expected to miss the rest of this season and possibly more with a torn collateral ligament in his right elbow. Keller was placed on the 15-day injured list Thursday and said he will seek a second opinion. If the right-hander requires Tommy John surgery, he likely would miss most, if not all, of the 2027 season as well. Keller, who turns 31 this month, is 2-1 with a 4.02 ERA and 3 saves in 32 appearances. Philadelphia signed him to a $22 million 2-year contract last December to be the team's primary setup man for All-Star closer. That's a check on your sports. For updates on local news, weather, sports, and features, open up the WNBF app and online at WNBF.com. 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
0: Lionel Messi has a message for Argentina's detractors. Quote, "Nothing was handed to us." The Argentina superstar responded to critics who have been bashing the reigning World Cup champions over perceptions of beneficial officiating and favoritism by the soccer establishment. He He says the team's ability to overturn late-game deficits, most recently the semifinal victory over England, is the result of championship pedigree and nothing more. After trailing 1-0 going into the 85th minute, Argentina rallied for a 2-1 win over England on Wednesday to reach the World Cup final. Argentina earlier survived by beating Cape Verde and Switzerland in extra time and rallied for an improbable 3-2 victory over Egypt. 744 News Radio WNBF Business News coming up next.
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0: News Radio WNBF, it's Friday, the 17th day of July. Let's see what's happening in the world of business. World shares are mostly lower, with Tokyo losing 4% as heavy selling of computer chip makers and other AI-related shares drags markets lower. South Korean markets were closed Friday, but shares in Taiwan fell 6.5%. Oil prices surged as fighting in the Middle East intensified while U.S. futures slipped. On Thursday, the S&P 500 fell 0.5%, even though more stocks rose within the index than fell. The Dow Jones Industrial Average dipped 0.2%, and the NASDAQ Composite lost 1.5%. Wall Street mostly rose after more U.S. companies reported better earnings for the latest quarter than analysts expected. President Donald Trump's media company is planning to charge for special high-speed access to Truth Social posts, including possibly his own, affecting national security and financial markets. The move announced Thursday would allow Wall Street trading firms and other institutions to get news from Truth Social contributors in milliseconds so they can make quick profits off moves in stocks, bonds, and interest rates. Called Truth PSI, it would be similar to paid access at other platforms, with the difference that the most popular poster is the president himself. The company did not immediately respond to a request for comment about whether this is profiting off his office. The U.S. Treasury last year swelled with revenue from President Donald Trump's double-digit taxes on imports from almost every country on Earth, but the money dried up after the Supreme Court struck down the biggest and boldest of Trump's tariffs in February. The question now is, can the president's trade team make good on its promise to replace the lost revenue? A July 4th deadline is approaching rapidly, but trade attorneys and analysts are confident the tariff-happy Trump administration will manage to beat the clock. They're going to raise the tariff wall again, said one trade lawyer. Shoppers slowed their spending in June from May, but excluding business at the gas pump, shoppers showed resilience despite economic uncertainty as they bought cars and took advantage of summer sales events. Retail sales rose 0.2% in June after being up a revised 1%. In May, according to the Commerce Department's report that was released on Thursday. But outside of gas stations, retail sales rose a robust 0.7%. The government figures are not adjusted for inflation, so last month's decline in gas prices pulled down the overall figure. The average long-term U.S. mortgage rate climbed this week to its highest level in nearly a year, driving up borrowing costs for prospective home buyers. Mortgage buyer Freddie Mac said Thursday that the benchmark 30-year fixed-rate mortgage rate rose to 6.55% from 6.49% last week. 1 year ago, the average rate was 6.75%. Borrowing costs on a 15-year fixed-rate mortgages, often sought by borrowers refinancing a home loan, also rose this week. Mortgage rates are influenced by several factors, from the Federal Reserve's interest rate policy decisions to bond market investors' expectations for the economy and inflation. That's a look at your business news. 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
27: From ABC News, Tech Trends. Some people with Samsung phones are seeing red. Reports have been floating around of phantom reddish-pink boxes showing up on screens of some Galaxy S26 Ultra phones. Samsung says it's a software issue, not a hardware one, and a fix is on the way. The company behind the AI Grok is suing a man accused of using it to create sexualized images of real people. Reuters says this is one of the first lawsuits brought by an AI company against a user. New York's governor casting an AI eye on state laws. Governor Kathy Hochul tells Bloomberg her office used AI to go through, quote, every single rule, regulation, and policy looking for anything outdated. And with college move-in days coming up, Google says lots of people are looking for dorm decorating ideas. The search for dorm designer jumped 525% in the last month. Some of the top decorating trends, beach, boho, and coastal. With Tech Trends, Michelle Franzen, ABC News.
0: 7:54 News Radio, WNBF, on this Friday morning. Your weather, areas of smoke this morning. Mostly cloudy, then gradually becoming sunny. High near 83. Winds calm, but they'll become northwest this afternoon, around 6 miles an hour. Tonight, partly cloudy skies, some patchy smoke on the overnight. Low around 63. Winds calm. Saturday, showers, thunderstorms, widespread smoke. High near 83. Winds from the south, 5 to 10 miles an hour. Gusts up to 21 miles an hour. Chance of showers Saturday, 90%. Those showers will continue Saturday night, maybe a thunderstorm as well. Low around 62, winds from the southwest around 7 miles an hour. Again, precipitation is 90%. Sunday, mostly sunny, on your 77, winds from the northwest 7 to 10 miles an hour. Mostly clear Sunday night, low around 55. New work a week, Monday, sunny with a high near 83. Right now we're at 61 degrees at News Radio WNBF. We'll check in with Wall Street next.
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28: From ABC News, Wall Street Now. Losses in the tech sector, specifically for chip makers, dragged down the broader market Thursday. The Dow slipped 100 points to finish the session at 52,553. The S&P gave up 0.5%. The tech-heavy NASDAQ 1.5%. Here we go again. Surging crude prices are driving up consumer pump prices. AAA puts the national average at just under $4 a gallon for regular unleaded. Gas Buddy has diesel hovering around $5 a gallon. It may push gas prices higher, but the U.S.-Iran war is also boosting the bottom line for the defense industry. Booming demand for military hardware had Swedish fighter jet builder Saab easily beating second quarter earnings expectations. The stomach bug that has sickened thousands of people, mainly in Michigan, has been traced to lettuce at some Taco Bell locations. A source tells ABC News that the cyclosporiasis outbreak started with a single produce supplier in Mexico. Jim Ryan, ABC News.
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17: ABC News, I'm Brian Clark. Another day of potentially unhealthy air quality for tens of millions because of the smoke from wildfires in Canada. The Midwest to the Mid-Atlantic could be affected. On Thursday, Minneapolis at a time had the worst air quality of any city in the world. In Maine, Lily Farrell with the State Department of Environmental Protection says,
18: if it is impacting visibility and you can smell smoke, then do take those health precautions, like staying indoors, exercising, less exertion.
17: President Trump, in a speech last night, alleged foreign countries have access to U.S. election data, but there's no evidence that any election outcomes have been affected. He used the speech to urge passage of his bill that would increase restrictions around voting. Health inspectors believe that shredded lettuce may be the source of the cyclosporiasis outbreak that has sickened thousands of people around the country. This is ABC News. The summer travel season has been a busy one at national parks, and trails are packed at Yosemite. ABC's Will Reeves says many travelers have learned that firsthand.
20: Hikers squeezing past each other down a steep and packed cliffside at the popular Mist Trail, carefully navigating narrow staircases while lines inch past each other in both directions.
21: Like an amusement park, there's just people everywhere.
20: Hiker Mobeen Zarikari.
21: I did witness a lot of people slipping on the trail, actually, and I think some people got hurt.
20: And it's not just the trails. Tree-lined roads lined with cars. In Yosemite Village, visitors say finding a parking space can take nearly an hour.
17: The National Transportation Safety Board says last year's tourist helicopter crash in New York City was likely caused by a bird strike after more than 2,000 pages were released. It's not the final report, but it shows the helicopter with a family from Spain on board struck birds before crashing into the Hudson River. I'm Brian Clark, ABC News.
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0: This is News Radio, WNBF News. Mostly cloudy today, areas of smoke this morning, then gradually becoming sunny, high near 83. Tonight, partly cloudy, patchy smoke on the overnight, low around 63. Showers and thunderstorms Saturday, widespread smoke, high near 83. Mostly sunny Sunday with a high near 77. Heavy smoke from wildfires, darkening skies from the U.S. Midwest to the East Coast. The smoke on Thursday prompted warnings that breathing the air outside could be dangerous for people. The smoke is coming from fires that are burning primarily in Canada, but also in northern Minnesota. A National Weather Service meteorologist in Detroit says a lingering high-pressure system has trapped the smoke close to the ground. Officials in many cities were urging residents to stay inside or wear masks outside as air quality reaches unhealthy to hazardous levels, meaning it's unhealthy for anyone, regardless of health conditions. A fire-damaged building at the Knights Inn in Endwell is being torn down more than 3 weeks after a blaze killed three children and three adults. LCP Group of Vestal was retained for the demolition of the two-story structure on East Main Street where the fire broke out at 6 a.m. on June 22nd. Crews from the company started knocking down the west end of the building around 1 p.m. Thursday. The damaged structure is expected to be demolished completely by late today. It will take several days to remove tons of demolition debris from the site. Because it contains asbestos, it cannot be hauled to the Broome County landfill. Instead, the material will be trucked to the Chautauqua County landfill in Jamestown. Robert Mack, the Town of Union supervisor, said the work to remove the building could not get underway until final approvals were received from an insurance company and the Broome County District Attorney's Office. According to a report from the Endicott Fire Department, at 11:56 a.m. on Thursday, firefighters were dispatched to 103 East Edward Street for a reported RV fire, with initial reports indicating the fire was beginning to extend to the nearby residents. Firefighters arrived on scene another 4 minutes to find a camper fully involved in the driveway, with fire extending into a single-family residence. Due to the extension into the home, a second alarm was requested, bringing additional off-duty Endicott firefighters and mutual aid departments to the scene. Firefighters were met with several additional hazards upon arrival. The residence's electrical service entrance was on fire and failed to the ground shortly after crews arrived. While multiple 20-pound propane cylinders from the camper were venting propane, creating an increased risk for operating personnel. All occupants had safely evacuated the residence prior to the fire department's arrival. The fire was declared under control about 15 minutes after the arrival of the first units. There were no injuries reported. The cause of the fire remains under investigation. Binghamton's new Northside Fire Station will be constructed next door to the existing facility. The project is expected to cost at least $10 million. Engine Company No. 3 is operated out of a building on West State Street, the Binghamton Plaza, since 1960. The new station will be located on three vacant lots on Shenango Street to the north of the current station. The properties have been owned by the city for several years. In a news release, Mayor Jared Cram said the site at 419 to 423 Shenango Street will ensure residents continue to experience the best possible emergency response times. Cram announced the selection of the site on Thursday, a year after the city hired a Vestal architectural firm to start work on plans for the project. The new fire station will be located near the former Town and Country apartment complex. The site also is near the recently opened tiny home community developed by Broome County. Cram recently told WNBF he expects construction of the new Northside Fire Station will start in 2028. The city's site selection announcement indicated Congressman Josh Riley will seek $2.5 million in federal funding to cover some of the cost of the building the facility. That's a look at local news. For updates on news, weather, sports, and features, open up the WNBF app and online at WNBF.com. 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
1: News Radio WNBF on this Friday morning, 17th day of July. Don Morgan, good morning to you. There were many casualties in the earthquakes that rocked parts of Venezuela last month. Thousands of lives were lost, homes destroyed, livelihoods devastated. In the hardest hit state, the nation's most popular sport is providing solace and hope. Many baseball fields have been repurposed as campgrounds for the estimated 18,000 people made homeless by the Twin Tremblers. And one abandoned baseball stadium provides a space for young players to train, remember, and commiserate. Venezuela has long been an incubator for Major League Baseball stars, and coaches still believe that some of the boys have a future in the sport despite the hardship and the loss. News Radio WNBF weather for today. Patchy smoke this morning. It will be a mostly sunny day, high near 83. Winds calm this afternoon. They'll be northwest around 6 miles an hour. Partly cloudy tonight. Patchy smoke, though, on the overnight. On the low, about 63. Winds will be calm. Unfortunately, Saturday, we're looking at showers and thunderstorms with widespread smoke, high near 83. Winds will be from the south 5 to 10 miles an hour, gusts up to 21 miles an hour. Your chance of precipitation Saturday is 90%. Also 90% for Saturday night with showers and maybe a thunderstorm. Low around 62 degrees. Winds will be from the southwest around 7 miles an hour. Sunday, a better day. Mostly sunny, high near 77. Northwest winds 7 to 10 miles an hour. Mostly clear Sunday night, low around 55. 63 degrees. 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
1: This is News Radio WNBF Sports. The Binghamton Rumble Ponies are back in action tonight after the All-Star break when they return home to Marabito Stadium to host the Akron Rubber Ducks in a three-game series. First pitch, 7 p.m. pregame show will begin at 6:45 with Matt Levine and Cam Manna on the WNBF Rumble Ponies radio network. Major League Baseball back in action. Well, at least two teams. Last night, the New York Mets beat the Philadelphia Phillies 4-1. The start time for the game between the Mets and Phillies in Philadelphia was moved up 1 hour due to air quality concerns due to wildfire smoke from Canada in northern Minnesota, and an MLS game in Chicago was also postponed. With the sun obstructed by haze, Spain's players practice ahead of the World Cup final outside in northern New Jersey, while air conditions were hazardous because of the smoke from Canadian wildfires. It was not clear how fast-paced a practice Spain held. Media members were only able to observe the first 15 minutes of what was scheduled to be an hour-long session in East Hanover.

0: Argentina remained in the Atlanta area to work out less than 24 hours after rallying to beat England and reached the final for a second consecutive tournament. Marietta, Georgia was far enough south to avoid the effects of the fire. The smoke is supposed to clear before Sunday's final in East Rutherford. LeBron James remains undecided about where he'll play this coming season. The NBA's all-time scoring leader and current free agent spoke Thursday, but didn't reveal his next team choice. Fans at Fanatic Fest in New York eagerly awaited his decision. James, recording an episode of his Mind the Game podcast, mentioned teams such as Cleveland, Miami, and Golden State, but gave no hints. He confirmed leaving the Lakers after eight seasons. James, the NBA's oldest active player, has a storied career and is entering his 24th season. Speculation continues as fans await his next move. Major League Soccer Commissioner Don Garber won't rule out adopting regulation and promotion, but says for now it doesn't make sense for the league. Garber said new stadiums like New York City's FC's Park are among the investments that make promotion and regulation unreasonable for the league's owners. The park is set to open next July. In promotion regulation, the worst-performing teams in a season are relegated to lower-tier leagues, while the top-performing teams in lower-tier leagues are promoted. Philadelphia Phillies reliever Brad Keller is expected to miss the rest of this season and possibly more with a torn collateral ligament in his right elbow. Keller was placed on the 15-day injured list Thursday and said he will seek a second opinion. If the right-hander requires Tommy John surgery, he likely would miss most, if not all, of the 2027 season as well. Keller, who turns 31 this month, is 2-1 with a 4.02 ERA and three saves in 32 appearances. Philadelphia signed him to a $22 million two-year contract last December to be the team's primary setup man for All-Star closer. That's a check on your sports. For updates on local news, weather, sports, and features, open up the WNBF app and online at WNBF.com. 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
1: 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I'm Bob Joseph. 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
0: Major League Baseball is set to have its earliest opening day next year on March 24th, except for international games, if there is an opening day. Major League Baseball said Thursday its 2027 season will start with a single game to be televised that night by Netflix. The teams have not been chosen. Baseball's labor contract expires December 1st, and a management lockout is expected. In 2022, an agreement wasn't reached until March 10th, causing opening day to be pushed back from March 31st to April 7th. 818 News Radio WNBF. Dr. Sanjay Gupta is in next.
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2: A better life with Dr. Sanjay Gupta.
3: Across the country right now, at this very moment, there are probably arguments taking place about who's doing more of the housework, the homework, the shuttling of kids from this activity to that. It's true. By and large, women do more of this than men. But doesn't have to be that way. And if you and your spouse can level that playing field, it's going to make both of you and your kids happier. Psychologist Yelena Kecmanovich says this might be how you get there. 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I'm Dr. Sanjay Gupta, helping you live a better life.
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6: 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To air or not to air, the nation's TV networks and their news operations spent the hours leading up to President Donald Trump's address Thursday night debating how to cover it. They were struggling to balance delivering the news with handing over the airwaves to potential falsehoods about the 2020 elections. The dilemma took place against a backdrop of deep tension between the media and a president working to exert control over it by whatever means he can. Even in his speech himself, Trump said the networks that chose not to carry it live, he said NBC and ABC are fake news, avoided it and threatened consequences, using the presidential pulpit to suggest they should be sanctioned for their editorial decisions. News Radio WNBF, it's the 17th day of July. If that's your birthday, have a great day. In the celebrity world, birthdays include former sportscaster Vern Lindquist, who turns 86. Queen Camilla of the United Kingdom is 79. Rock musician Terry Geezer Butler turned 77 today. Actor Lucy Arnaz is 75. David Hasselhoff turns 74 today. Former German Chancellor Angela Merkel is 72. Television producer Mark Burnett, famous for Survivor, is 66. Singer Regina Bell turns 63 today. Country music artist Craig Morgan is 62. Other birthdays include rock musician Lou Barlow, who is 60. Actor Jason Clark turns 57. Movie director F. Gary Gray is also 57. Country singer Luke Bryan, celebrating his 50th birthday today. Actor Billy Lord is 34. Weather-wise, for today, we're looking at patchy smoke this morning. mostly sunny day with a high near 83. Winds calm. They'll become northwest around 6 miles an hour this afternoon.

0: noon. Partly cloudy tonight. Patchy smoke after midnight and the overnight. Calm winds. Saturday, showers and thunderstorms with widespread smoke. High near 83. Saturday night, showers, maybe a thunderstorm, low around 62. The better day of the weekend will be Sunday. Mostly sunny with a high near 77 and mostly clear Sunday night with a low around 55. 63 degrees at News Radio WNBF. Political insights are next.
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12: These are your political insights from ABC News. The 2026 midterm elections are just months away, but President Trump used a primetime speech to raise doubts about the results of the 2020 election that he lost to Joe Biden, asserting interference from China.
13: Today, I'm asking the Office of the Director of National Intelligence, the Department of Justice, the FBI, and the CIA to investigate how and why such crucial information was hidden, to fire those involved in the cover-up, and to file criminal charges if appropriate.
12: But as ABC legal analyst Dan Abrams points out, under the Trump administration,
14: you've got Tulsi Gabbard making the announcement that they were scaling back the Foreign Malign Influence Center. The FBI shuttered a task force dedicated to investigating foreign deception operations. They shed staff at the U.S. Cybersecurity and Infrastructure Security Agency, which deals with foreign disinformation. I mean, these are the agencies that would help root this out.
12: The president demanding Congress passes SAVE Act to prevent voter fraud. Dave Packer, ABC News.
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2: This is News Radio WNBF News. Mostly cloudy today, areas of smoke this morning, then gradually becoming sunny, high near 83. Tonight, partly cloudy, patchy smoke on the overnight, low around 63. Showers and thunderstorms Saturday, widespread smoke, high near 83. Mostly sunny Sunday with a high near 77. Heavy smoke from wildfires, darkening skies from the U.S. Midwest to the East Coast. The smoke on Thursday prompted warnings that breathing the air outside could be dangerous for people. The smoke is coming from fires that are burning primarily in Canada, but also in northern Minnesota. A National Weather Service meteorologist in Detroit says a lingering high-pressure system has trapped the smoke close to the ground. Officials in many cities were urging residents to stay inside or wear masks outside as air quality reaches unhealthy to hazardous levels, meaning it's unhealthy for anyone, regardless of health conditions. A fire-damaged building at the Knights Inn in Endwell is being torn down more than 3 weeks after a blaze killed three children and three adults. LCP Group of Vestal was retained for the demolition of the two-story structure on East Main Street where the fire broke out at 6 a.m. on June 22nd. Crews from the company started knocking down the west end of the building around 1 p.m. Thursday. The damaged structure is expected to be demolished completely by late today. It will take several days to remove tons of demolition debris from the site. Because it contains asbestos, it cannot be hauled to the Broome County landfill. Instead, the material will be trucked to the Chautauqua County landfill in Jamestown. Robert Mack, the Town of Union supervisor, said the work to remove the building could not get underway until final approvals were received from an insurance company and the Broome County District Attorney's Office. According to a report from the Endicott Fire Department, at 11:56 a.m. on Thursday, firefighters were dispatched to 103 East Edward Street for a reported RV fire, with initial reports indicating the fire was beginning to extend to the nearby residence. Firefighters arrived on scene another 4 minutes to find a camper fully involved in the driveway, with fire extending into a single-family residence. Due to the extension into the home, a second alarm was requested, bringing additional off-duty Endicott firefighters and mutual aid departments to the scene. Firefighters were met with several additional hazards upon arrival. The residence's electrical service entrance was on fire and failed to the ground shortly after crews arrived. While multiple 20-pound propane cylinders from the camper were venting propane, creating an increased risk for operating personnel. All occupants had safely evacuated the residence prior to the fire department's arrival. The fire was declared under control about 15 minutes after the arrival of the first units. There were no injuries reported. The cause of the fire remains under investigation. Binghamton's new Northside Fire Station will be constructed next door to the existing facility. The project is expected to cost at least $10 million. Engine Company No. 3 is operated out of a building on West State Street, the Binghamton Plaza, since 1960. The new station will be located on three vacant lots on Shenango Street to the north of the current station. The properties have been owned by the city for several years. In a news release, Mayor Jared Cram said the site at 419-423 Shenango Street will ensure residents continue to experience the best possible emergency response times. Graham announced the selection of the site on Thursday, a year after the city hired a Vestal architectural firm to start work on plans for the project. The new fire station will be located near the former Town and Country apartment complex. The site also is near the recently opened tiny home community developed by Broome County. Graham recently told WNBF he expects construction of the new Northside Fire Station will start in 2028. The city's site selection announcement indicated Congressman Josh Riley will seek $2.5 million in federal funding to cover some of the cost of the building the facility. That's a look at local news. For updates on news, weather, sports, and features, open up the WNBF app and online at WNBF.com. 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
2: 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Do you subscribe to Netflix? Well, they said yesterday its second quarter profit grew thanks to new membership signups and price increases. But the company's shares declined sharply in after-hours trading as the video streaming company's forecast for the current quarter fell below Wall Street's expectations. Netflix earned $3.4 billion, or 80 cents per share, in the March to June period. That's up 9% from $3.13 billion, or 72 cents per share, in the same period a year earlier. We'll check in with sports next. 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
2: 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The Binghamton Rumble Ponies are back in action tonight after the All-Star break when they return home to Marabito Stadium to host the Akron Rubber Ducks in a three-game series. First pitch, 7 p.m. pregame show will begin at 6:45 with Matt Levine and Cam Manna on the WNBF Rumble Ponies radio network. Major League Baseball back in action. Well, at least two teams. Last night, the New York Mets beat the Philadelphia Phillies 4-1. The start time for the game between the Mets and Phillies in Philadelphia was moved up 1 hour due to air quality concerns due to wildfire smoke from Canada in northern Minnesota, and an MLS game in Chicago was also postponed. With the sun obstructed by haze, Spain's players practice ahead of the World Cup final outside in northern New Jersey, while air conditions were hazardous because of the smoke from Canadian wildfires. It was not clear how fast-paced a practice Spain held. Media members were only able to observe the first 15 minutes of what was scheduled to be an hour-long session in East Hanover. Argentina remained in the Atlanta area to work out less than 24 hours after rallying to beat England and reached the final for a second consecutive tournament. Marietta, Georgia was far enough south to avoid the effects of the fire. The smoke is supposed to clear before Sunday's final in East Rutherford. LeBron James remains undecided about where he'll play this coming season. The NBA's all-time scoring leader and current free agent spoke Thursday, but didn't reveal his next team choice. Fans at Fanatic Fest in New York eagerly awaited his decision. James, recording an episode of his Mind the Game podcast, mentioned teams such as Cleveland, Miami, and Golden State, but gave no hints. He confirmed leaving the Lakers after eight seasons. James, the NBA's oldest active player, has a storied career and is entering his 24th season. Speculation continues as fans await his next move. Major League Soccer Commissioner Don Garber won't rule out adopting regulation and promotion, but says for now it doesn't make sense for the league. Garber said new stadiums like New York City's FC's Park are among the investments that make promotion and regulation unreasonable for the league's owners. The park is set to open next July. In promotion regulation, the worst-performing teams in a season are relegated to lower-tier leagues, while the top-performing teams in lower-tier leagues are promoted. Philadelphia Phillies reliever Brad Keller is expected to miss the rest of this season and possibly more with a torn collateral ligament in his right elbow. Keller was placed on the 15-day injured list Thursday and said he will seek a second opinion. If the right-hander requires Tommy John surgery, he likely would miss most, if not all, of the 2027 season as well. Keller, who turns 31 this month, is 2-1 with a 4.02 ERA and three saves in 32 appearances. Philadelphia signed him to a $22 million two-year contract last December to be the team's primary setup man for All-Star closer. That's a check on your sports. For updates on local news, weather, sports, and features, open up the WNBF app and online at WNBF.com. 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
0: 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The latest up-to-date weather forecast, road conditions, the latest local news and sports, also music, entertainment, community events. 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
2: Cheryl Reeve has seen a lot of improvements in officiating this season, and it's helped the WNBA have record offensive numbers so far through the first half of the season. There are still areas that need to be worked on, but it will take more than 20 games for everything to be cleaned up. The league put together a task force, which Reeve is on, in the offseason to help clean up some of the physicality of the game. The main point of emphasis was to help players' freedom of movement. Despite some hiccups early on, it has led to more offensive as teams are averaging 86.4 points a game, the highest ever. They're shooting 45% from the field, also the best in league history. It's 844. This is News Radio WNBF.
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5: 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It's 8:47. Let's check in with Preston now from Broome Tioga Workforce. Good morning.
6: Morning, Don. How are you?
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6: Sure. First, Achieve is looking for a community recreation support professional in Binghamton. This person provides planning, promotion, implementation, and facilitation of recreation activities that are on the program schedule, as well as spontaneous programs as needed. Ensure that all recreation equipment and supplies are properly stored and properly maintained. 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Next, AeroTech is looking for a manufacturing associate in Binghamton. They're looking for an assembly mechanical parts using hand and power tools, utilizing basic blueprints, perform sandblasting, sanding, masking, and prep work, assist with powder coat, paint preparation and finishing, manufacturing or mechanical experience preferred but not required, $18 an hour. 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They're going to assist the teacher in the preparation and implementation of planning documents and the evaluation of student progress in academic and behavioral areas. 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Associate's degree preferred, $17 to $17.50 an hour. 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The Southern Tier Independent Center and Willow Run Foods are coming together for a mini job fair on Thursday, July 23rd from 10 a.m. to 12 p.m. At the Broome County Career Center, they're hiring for truck driving, warehousing, and healthcare-related positions. Off-site recruitments, the Binghamton Rumble Ponies will be hosting a job fair in partnership with Broome Tioga Workforce and the New York Department of Labor on Tuesday, July 21st from 3 to 5 p.m. at Mirabito Stadium. Stop by and talk to any of the 40 different businesses that will be in attendance. In the event of rain, the job fair will be postponed to July 23rd. Shenango Valley Central School District will be holding a recruitment on Tuesday, July 28th from 10 a.m. to 12 p.m. at the Shenango Valley High School located at 221 Shenango Bridge Road. They're hiring for a variety of staff for their 2026-27 school year. Broome Tioga Workforce will not be at the Broome County Library this Friday, July 17th, due to scheduled construction. They will return to the library on Friday, July 24th from 9 to 3 p.m. Stop by and get help with resumes, cover letters, job search, and learn about what Broome Tioga Workforce is all about. No appointment is needed. So if any of you have any interest in any of those positions, please come out and see what they have to offer.
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11: Hello again, everybody. WNBS Bill Flynn here reminding you, three big events coming up in the Southern Tier on the weekend of July 17th, 18th, and 19th. It's the 49th annual Deposit Lumberjack Festival on the Fireman's Field Grounds in Deposit, New York. Also the same weekend, July 17th and 19th, the Church of the Holy Family Bazaar, that is being held on the parish grounds under the big tent on Phyllis Street in Atwell. Also the same weekend, Saturday, July 18th, 97th Annual Ukrainian Festival at St. John's on Virginia Avenue in Johnson City. 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
2: Heartstopper is coming to an end, but Nick and Charlie are forever. Heartstopper Forever, the movie conclusion to the popular Netflix teen romance series, is out today. 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
2: Jenna Ortega and Rose Byrne are teaming up for a new drama, Nasty, the new film about a competitive gymnast and her contentious relationship with her coach, reunites Byrne with If I Had Legs, I'd Kick You director, Mary Bronstein.
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2: Paramount Plus has released the first trailer for Lioness Season 3. The thrilling spy series starring Zoe Saldana and Nicole Kidman returns to Paramount Plus on August 2nd. And happy birthday to David Hasselhoff, who is 74 today. Michelle Franzen, ABC News.
5: News Radio, WNBF. Weather for today, patchy smoke this morning. Mostly sunny, high near 83. Winds calm, becoming northwest around 6 miles an hour this afternoon. Partly cloudy tonight, patchy smoke on the overnight, low around 63. Winds calm. Showers, thunderstorms Saturday, widespread smoke, high near 83. Winds from the south, 5 to 10 miles an hour, gusts up to 21 miles an hour. Precipitation Saturday, 90%. Same for Saturday night with a low around 62. Mostly sunny on Sunday, high near 77. Winds northwest, 7 to 10 miles an hour. And mostly clear Sunday night with a low around 55. Right now, we are at 63 degrees at News Radio WNBF. Kim Komando is next.
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5: 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Thank you for joining me. Coming up, top of the hour, of course, ABC News, followed by your local news, and Bob Joseph will open up the phone lines for Binghamton Now. Have a great weekend. I'll catch you on Monday. It's 9 o'clock.
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12: ABC News, I'm Brian Clark. The city of Philadelphia has declared a code purple air quality day as a result of smoke from wildfires burning in Canada. That means it's unhealthy for all residents, and ABC's Matt Rivers says the air quality is impacting tens of millions.
13: From the Midwest on down to the Mid-Atlantic, a third straight day of air quality alerts.
14: When you walk outside, it burns, it stings a little bit.
13: Air quality advisories in more than a dozen states. Apocalyptic scenes from Chicago to New York.
12: As the ceasefire between the U.S. and Iran breaks down, gas prices are ramping back up. AAA's national average now sits at just under $4 a gallon for regular unleaded, diesel at roughly $5 a gallon, according to Gas Buddy. President Trump said he's declassified documents that show foreign countries have accessed the U.S. election system. The president's own intelligence agencies have previously said there was no foreign interference in his 2020 loss to Joe Biden. This is ABC News. Acting Attorney General Todd Blanche met Thursday with several survivors of deceased sex offender Jeffrey Epstein. Following the meeting, one of these survivors told ABC News she's even more confident that senators should vote against confirming Blanche as the attorney general on a full-time basis, describing him as abrasive and condescending. There was a chaotic scene Thursday in West Hollywood after a major water main break, says ABC's Trevor Ault.
15: A 36-inch pipe ruptured, ripping open a giant sinkhole and sending river rapids racing down the Sunset Strip. Dozens of city buses left swamped and hundreds of cars feared damaged or destroyed. Mike and Stacy woke up to their apartment garage flooded and Mike's new car underwater.
16: Do you have any hope that it's salvageable, or are you just...
17: I'm going to guess it's not.
16: How many cars would be in here?
17: I think about 50.
16: Oh, that's a lot.
17: Yeah.
16: But officials say the pipe that burst is more than 100 years old.
12: I'm Brian Clark, ABC News.
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5: This is News Radio, WNBF News. Mostly cloudy today, areas of smoke this morning, then gradually becoming sunny, high near 83. Tonight, partly cloudy, patchy smoke on the overnight, low around 63. Showers and thunderstorms Saturday, widespread smoke, high near 83. Mostly sunny Sunday with a high near 77. Heavy smoke from wildfires, darkening skies from the U.S. Midwest to the East Coast. The smoke on Thursday prompted warnings that breathing the air outside could be dangerous for people. The smoke is coming from fires that are burning primarily in Canada, but also in northern Minnesota. A National Weather Service meteorologist in Detroit says a lingering high pressure system has trapped the smoke close to the ground. Officials in many cities were urging residents to stay inside or wear masks outside as air quality reaches unhealthy to hazardous levels, meaning it's unhealthy for anyone, regardless of health conditions. A fire-damaged building at the Knights Inn in Endwell is being torn down more than 3 weeks after a blaze killed three children and three adults. LCP Group of Vestal was retained for the demolition of the two-story structure on East Main Street where the fire broke out at 6 a.m. on June 22nd. Crews from the company started knocking down the west end of the building around 1 p.m. Thursday. The damaged structure is expected to be demolished completely by late today. It will take several days to remove tons of demolition debris from the site. Because it contains asbestos, it cannot be hauled to the Broome County landfill. Instead, the material will be trucked to the Chautauqua County landfill in Jamestown. Robert Mack, the Town of Union supervisor, said the work to remove the building could not get underway until final approvals were received from an insurance company and the Broome County District Attorney's Office. According to a report from the Endicott Fire Department, at 11:56 a.m. on Thursday, firefighters were dispatched to 103 East Edward Street for a reported RV fire, with initial reports indicating the fire was beginning to extend to the nearby residence. Firefighters arrived on scene another four minutes to find a camper fully involved in the driveway, with fire extending into a single-family residence. Due to the extension into the home, a second alarm was requested, bringing additional off-duty Endicott firefighters and mutual aid departments to the scene. Firefighters were met with several additional hazards upon arrival. The residence's electrical service entrance was on fire and failed to the ground shortly after crews arrived. While multiple 20-pound propane cylinders from the camper were venting propane, creating an increased risk for operating personnel. All occupants had safely evacuated the residence prior to the fire department's arrival. The fire was declared under control about 15 minutes after the arrival of the first units. There were no injuries reported. The cause of the fire remains under investigation. Binghamton's new Northside Fire Station will be constructed next door to the existing facility. The project is expected to cost at least $10 million. Engine Company Number 3 is operated out of a building on West State Street, the Binghamton Plaza, since 1960. The new station will be located on three vacant lots on Shenango Street to the north of the current station. The properties have been owned by the city for several years. In a news release, Mayor Jared Cram said the site at 419 to 423 Shenango Street will ensure residents continue to experience the best possible emergency response times. Cram announced the selection of the site on Thursday, a year after the city hired a Vestal architectural firm to start work on plans for the project. The new fire station will be located near the former Town and Country apartment complex. The site also is near the recently opened tiny home community developed by Broome County. Cram recently told WNBF he expects construction of the new Northside Fire Station will start in 2028. The city's site selection announcement indicated Congressman Josh Riley will seek $2.5 million in federal funding to cover some of the cost of the building the facility. That's a look at local news. For updates on news, weather, sports, and features, open up the WNBF app and online at WNBF.com. 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
8: I'm Bob Joseph. Today is Friday, July 17th, 2026. 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
8: Hey, it's Friday. Welcome. The big issue, of course, facing all Americans. This is the one issue that all Americans need to weigh in on. Year-round daylight saving time, yay or nay? Some people would like daylight saving time to remain in effect permanently. Other people seem relatively content the way daylight saving time currently operates. So, what do you, the typical American, have to say about this? We need to know. We want to know. America, it is now your time to speak up so your elected representatives can hear the voices of the people. Permanent daylight saving time. It's on its way unless you say something to the contrary. And you can get your voices heard. Only on this station, only one station dares to bluntly say, what do you think about permanent daylight saving time? 9:13, let's get the party started. Dave and Vestal, you're on the air.
10: Yes, happy Friday there, boss. I'm still waiting for all this haze to start turning purple, Bob. I don't... I'm not going to hold my breath.
8: Yeah, Jimmy.
10: Maybe I should.
8: Yeah, Jimmy.
10: Hey, Bob, you know, look, I need to address a number that was thrown out on yesterday's show. The caller claimed that 90% of the violent crimes committed in this country are by American citizens. So let's, for the fun of it, Bob, accept that premise. Now let's focus on the 10%. Bob, for the year 2025, there were 11 million violent crimes committed nationwide. And 10% of that is 1.1 million committed by illegal immigrants. You cannot downplay that in any way. That's about 91,000 a month average and roughly 21,000 a week. Now that 10% doesn't seem so small, does it? Now, Bob, what do you say to the family
8: of the
10: victim?
8: Here's a better number. According to what? Google AI, listen to this. This is even more important. Roughly 95% to 99% of violent crimes are committed by U.S. citizens. So that means between 1 and 5% of violent crimes in this great country are ostensibly committed by those who are here illegally. So percentage-wise, it's pretty clear that we have a big problem with Native Americans. I don't mean those Native Americans. I mean people who are being born right here in Binghamton and Johnson City probably commit more than 90% of the violent crimes in Broome County. So let's just be clear. Let's be clear on the scope of the problem. I think billions of dollars, maybe ICE had better turn its attention to violent offenders who are born in this great country.
10: Bob, what do you say to the family of the victims that were murdered, raped, or any other?
8: I don't talk.
10: Crime?
8: I don't say anything to families of people who've been killed. They need their privacy. I have nothing to say to anyone who's been seriously injured or to the families of those who have died because of violent crimes. I have nothing I can say. Nothing is going to change what happened. They're inconsolable, so nothing you or I or anyone else says is going to make the situation better.
10: We are so sorry. Your daughter was raped, and if it makes you feel...
8: All right. Let's not even go there. This is Friday. You made your point. You've made this point in the past, which appears to be based on some erroneous information. You've heard statistics from multiple sources that demonstrate the vast majority of violent crimes are perpetrated by people born in the United States. And whether that bothers you or not, that's okay. We can move on .org. Now, you did not address the most important issue of the day, permanent daylight saving time. It's been approved by the House. Now it's up to the Senate. And I believe President Trump will sign it into law if it passes through the Senate. What do you think about permanent daylight saving time?
10: Yeah, I don't care either way, Bob, but what you just said was wrong. I accepted that premise of 90%.
8: Well, I'm not continuing that discussion. I want you to address the big question I put out, yes or no, permanent daylight saving time.
10: I don't care, but you know what?
8: All right, let me put that down. I was going to just do yes or no, or in that column I'll put a question mark as in don't care. Don't care much. Surprised you don't have an opinion, but if it was proposed by AOC, you'd have an opinion. Anything else? Any other topicality?
10: Bob, do you care about surviving victims that go...
8: We're moving on. I'm not talking about violent crime in this conversation. I think it was, let's see, you spent about 3.5 or 4 minutes talking about your views on crime. I'm not going to say anything because I can't make anyone happier if they've been a victim of violent crime or if their family members or friends have been victimized. So any other topics before we move on?
10: Yeah, here's a topic, Bob, since... Well, I won't say that, but
8: By the way, I know exactly what you were about to say, so thank you for exercising restraint. I respect that. Thank you. Well, I appreciate that.
10: Well, Bob, here's a scary thought. Down the road, Mom Donnie could run for governor and win, and if you think people are leaving the state now, watch. If he was governor, it would look like a movie theater on fire and a rush to the exit door. And I'm so glad Pennsylvania is close, Bob, because I might have to move down.
8: A lot of new single family homes are going to be constructed in Halstead and Great Bend. Heck, probably even you know who from Susquehanna will get some new neighbors if Governor Mamdani has anything to say about it. All right-thinking New Yorkers will say, amen, baby, amen, amen. Anyway, Mamdani, let's be perfectly clear. Mamdani doesn't want to be governor of New York. Nobody does, except Kathy Hochul.
10: No, I think you could see it down the road, Bob. It could be 20 years from now. He's young. What is he, 37, something like that?
8: Well, if he's that young, why stop at being governor of New York? Why not president of the United States? Oh, he can't because he was born in Uganda. Darn!
10: Correct.
8: Can't they change that? Isn't there some sort of thing Congress or the states could do to get that provision changed to clear the way for good people who have been

0: Yeah, CBS, which is run by, what's that guy? Paramount Skydancer, Trump's friend. He, I think, ordered CBS News to cover it. Isn't that true? Isn't it true that CBS?
1: Portions of it, Bob, not the whole thing.
0: Well, they can't put the whole thing on. They want to maintain some audience. I mean, even though it's summer, they don't want the entire audience to evaporate and join me watching the Cartoon Network. According to this, it says CBS News aired part of the president's primetime speech. Now, I admit I'm shocked ABC and NBC opted not to, but the bottom line is they made a programming decision. Their decision in this case was, what would more Americans want to watch? Reruns of bad shows that were already aired months ago, or the president's speech? One thing I'll say about the president's speech, anybody who wanted to watch it was able to. It was on every cable network. Part of it, with Tony Duck, was on CBS. Now, there's only so much you could do. You know, you have to assume. Now, how long did it run? About 30 minutes? 40? 60?
1: Yes.
0: I don't know.
1: 30.
0: I heard it was about half an hour, which by Trump standards is short. So here's, I'm looking at the New York Post story. It says, before tuning in to the speech, CBS anchor Tony DeCopel explained why the network was airing it. He said, much of what the president has said regarding the security of American elections has been false, which is true. There is an argument that it's irresponsible to air the president's speech tonight, but this speech will be made, it will be news, and it's our job to cover the news, which is correct. So I think CBS News made the right journalistic decision. Remember yesterday, or maybe it was Wednesday when this was coming up, that AOC, some guy from Susquehanna, I think, mentioned that AOC wanted none of the networks to cover it. I believe my response was, I think they should cover it because I think it's news. Even if the whole thing was filled with false statements, it's still newsworthy when the president speaks. Now, I did have a conversation with another local media consultant. Said, now, between, say, if this happens every Thursday over the next several weeks ahead of the midterm elections, I would certainly make a journalistic decision on a case-by-case basis whether to carry the speech live, either in its entirety or a portion, because if he's going to start doing weekly fireside chats and basically what is sort of basically free political commercials, that's not right. But if he does it occasionally, if he does it once a month on a Thursday night, what the heck? As I said earlier, you know, the networks in July are running DREC. Wait a second. They're running DREC 12 months a year. But during July and August, they repeat the bad programs that weren't good when they first ran. So I could see it's sort of like reality TV. If the president gives a speech, I would have watched it, except I just decided to go to sleep early. I did. I didn't. No, I was not asleep at 9 o'clock. I was actually having a conversation with another powerful local journalist. So, but after that conversation, I'm trying to think when the conversation ended. If the speech would have still, I think the conversation was over while the speech might have been. I don't know. You're right. CBS shouldn't have aired it at all. But, you know, every network has to make its own decision, though.
1: But ABC and NBC, they were concerned that it was going to be overly political.
0: That's a very important concern. Look, we're less than 4 months away from the midterm elections, and so if it was an entirely or mostly political speech, well, they could be subject to equal time requirements and have to put AOC on. Say if the president speaks for 30 minutes, then they'd have to give AOC or some member of the squad, or even better, Mamdani, 30 minutes.
1: Isn't that a little hypocritical, Bob? Because they showed their liberal bias.
0: We've had this discussion.

0: before. The networks aren't liberally biased or biased toward progressives. They're run by and for conservatives. Now, MS Now and maybe CNN, they may tweak their programs because they want to attract the audience members who aren't being properly served by Newsmax or Fox. So, but that's just a programming decision. It's not because they support progressive causes.
1: David Muir drinks a lot of that liberal Kool-Aid.
0: You know why? Because he has a multi-million dollar mansion at Skinny Atlas that we're not allowed to talk about. All right, have a great weekend. Not allowed to talk about his multi-billion dollar. And David Muir, trust me, I've never met David Muir, but I know that he went to Syracuse University and he started working at a Syracuse TV. For the life of me, anybody who suggests that David Muir is not a conservative, he went to school at Syracuse. He was an anchor at a Syracuse TV station. They don't want progressives, in my opinion. Now, to the progressive region of New York State, upstate, the greater Ithaca area. Joe, you're on the air.
2: Yes. Boy, I could get into that conversation.
0: I bet
2: I
0: you could. Thank you.
2: I won't. After I'm done with what I want to say, then if you ask me, I'll make a couple of comments. But anyway, I called about the electric load. And there are some things when the things get short that they can do, they have done before. And the first thing to do is you have a rotating blackout where you cut off a circuit, you know, for 20 minutes, an hour, or whatever duration. You have to manually go out and do that. Someone goes to a substation, opens a breaker, opens some switches down line, closes it back in, et cetera. You know, takes some people to do. And so that happens. The other thing, too, there are things around, at least there used to be, about different industries that when they know they have to do that or can do that to shut down for periods of time, whatever, when things get bad. So that's what you come down to. Now, finally, the smart meters, they have the ability to be switched off remotely. So I don't know where they stand with this, but something you could
0: don't even give them an idea. So you're almost suggesting if NYSEG or the independent system operator or somebody who thinks they know more than me about the electric system, that they could remotely shut off my power just because they're trying to shed some load? Joe,
2: Here's the difference.
0: Joe, that's not even legal.
2: Well, here's the difference, okay? Like I say, the way to do it in the past, and they can still do that, is shut down the whole street, okay?
0: I don't want the power shut down to my whole street. I want to be powerful.
2: Well, that's true. But what I'm saying is it's like what happens like when you're desperate, when things get where you can't do, you know, well, you got to ration something is what it comes down to. If it comes down to that, instead of having to take off a whole circuit, what you can do is like you go like every fifth house and then you rotate that. Now, I don't know that they have that ability
0: with the smart meters, I think they do. Let's not talk much about it because the woman who runs NYSEG actually lives not far from here. I don't know that she listens to the program. I think she probably has better things to do than to listen to this program. But she lives just a few miles away, and heaven forbid that she's listening and taking notes and saying, wait a second, Joe from Greater Ithaca has this suggestion that when we're short of power later this summer, to shut off Bob's power for a couple of days and shut off the power in his neighborhood, every fifth house. Now, don't suggest that. No, I don't think that's a good idea. If the system just can't handle it, let's have a multi-state blackout for several days. If the system is incapable of meeting the current demand, why not spread the misery to millions? Why single good people like me out?
2: Well, the first thing I would do, of course, is shut off Bitcoin, okay? That's something that's useful.
0: All right, I agree with that. No, so, you count me in. You turn that off and turn off all these gambling sites and data centers. Turn them all off. You know, any data center, whether it's small or large, if there's a power problem, my guess is if they shut down power to all data centers in New York State, then we'll have enough power for other customers, including homes and businesses. So let's target data centers first. If power needs to be shut off to anyone, shut it off to Bitcoin operations and data centers.
2: Well, you can keep Dresden going anyway. But here's the whole thing is, right now, individually, like somebody says, you don't pay your bill, they shut you off individually. Now, to have the ability to intelligently do a rotating blackout via shutting individual meters, I doubt that exists.
0: Well, if it doesn't exist now, they're probably working on it. Hey, I have to move along, but you've given me something to contemplate.
2: Yeah, think about that, because that's a... Yeah. It doesn't look like we're getting to it, because we made it through some of the work.
0: Yeah, but remember, we still have two more months of summer. It gets hot in the first couple of weeks of September. We could get temperatures in the mid-90s in September, too.
2: This haze is helping us. That's cooling things down.
0: Yeah, it's helping us a lot. It's also helping to kill people, too. The people who have health problems are dropping like flies because of all the smoke.
2: Always a downside to it.
0: Yeah, but on the other hand, a lot of people who are running funeral homes are probably going to be busy for the next two or three weeks. So
2: most people are getting sunburned,
0: Well, only time will tell. I appreciate your call. It's 933 WNBF. And coming up next, we'll find out about some special events going on in Johnson City. That's next. We're live and local. On your Friday morning, this is WNBF.
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0: Good morning. You're listening to WNBF. It's Friday. We'll be taking more calls in a few minutes, so stay tuned as we listen carefully to the voices of the people on WNBF. Joined now by Naima Krajan with an update from the village of Johnson City. Good morning.
20: Good morning. It is a good morning, even though it's a little hazy, but that's okay.
0: It's like a lazy, hazy, crazy day of summer, the kind that I used to sing about when they had pretzels and ice cream and Moxie.
20: Oh, pretzels and ice cream. Oh, I remember that.
0: Remember that?
20: I had a party when I was a kid. Vanilla ice cream with pretzel sticks in it. It was great.
0: Ben and Jerry once had a flavor that included little bits of pretzels. I can't remember what the flavor was, and I don't know if they still do it, but that was... Oh! Wasn't it Chubby Hubby? Chubby Hubby had pretzels.
20: When you get older, things circle in your brain and eventually land.
0: Yes! Well, that Chubby Hubby flavor... This is more information about ice cream that nobody needed to know, but let me check. My recollection, this was invented by a woman in York, Pennsylvania. Actually, two women, Wendy and Teresa in York, Pennsylvania, and it started as an office prank. It says the flavor, vanilla malt ice cream swirled with peanut butter and loaded with fudge-covered peanut butter-filled pretzels. And it's a long story. Maybe I'll talk about the story later in the program. But yes, these two women from York, Pennsylvania came up with it and was an office prank. And then one thing led to another, and it ultimately became a popular Ben and Jerry's flavor. So there you go.
20: Well, that's really cool.
0: Yeah.
20: Very cool. Now
0: back to our original program. That's not why you called to talk about the delightfulness of pretzel ice cream combinations. All right, let's get back to Willow Street.
20: Okay. Yes. So to Willow Street, we are doing some work in our building, but nobody can see it. It's all in our basement. And,
0: oh, by the way, did we even, as part of the intro, even specifically identify your building? I think I just said, hey, here's Naima. Yeah, you better identify for those who are just joining us for the first time.
20: It's the Goodwill Theater's Firehouse Stage, which is in the old firehouse in Johnson City. And we are stabilizing the basement at this time. And with some funding that we received through Senator Webb. And, we're stabilizing it because, very heavy trucks have been parked, in the area where we have the stage. And we are eventually, going to finish phase two, which will build out the entire building. And so we want to make, you got to go from the bottom up when you're stabilizing. So we've already done the roof and a lot of other things to the building before we opened the firehouse stage. But now we need to move forward. And I think it's interesting that there's been some wear and tear on a couple of the posts, and that was due to the heavy fire trucks, which replaced the wagons that the building was built for, wagons and horses. And back in the corner where we currently have our dressing rooms, that's where they had the horses. So right around that area, there is water damage from when they used to wash the horses, and then later wash the truck. So we've been repairing the ceiling down there, which impacts the floor of the first floor. So it's always interesting as you're restoring an old building, you also kind of learn a new story about it. So I happen to find that fascinating. It may not fascinate anybody else, but it fascinates me.
0: And well, I like hearing about local history, and I'm sure at some point if I tell some of that information to Jerry Smith or Roger Luther, they'll find it fascinating too. I think historians love hearing more about the background of some of our buildings. You know, we know quite a bit, but we don't know it all.
20: Yeah, and as they say, when you're dealing with an old building, the building starts to tell you stories from itself. And, you know, that's like when we recently, we took out all the apartments that had been put into the building in order to open up the third floor, which will very soon, in a couple years, be a 300-seat space. We found this beautiful stenciling on the walls. And that was because it was not just a place where the firefighters would get their exercise, but it was also the place where the community came for sing-alongs and for dances and for all sorts of community gatherings. So it was a celebrated space created for the community to come together, which is, you know, was very interesting, you know, for us to hear, because the original historic information we had was that, you know, that the firefighters used it for, you know, for exercise. Well, it was used for much, much more. And obviously from the decoration, it was a well-loved space. And so I, you know, as I say, the building will tell you stories, and it'll come out itself, you know, in the walls and the floors and things like that. So that's one of the joys of doing a, you know, a restoration or adaptive reuse of a space, is you learn more about the past as you're bringing it into the future. Yeah, it's cool.
0: All right. So now you don't have any events just around the corner. You sort of have a pause for summer, but I imagine, right, you're probably going to have some things.
20: Far, far from a pause, yes. This is the time of year I just finished contracting all the artists for next season.
0: Oh, so you're doing a lot of planning.
20: Oh, gotcha.
0: So you don't take the summer off. You're actually preparing
20: Very, very difficult and very stressful time, because, you know, we're trying to get artists that we can A, afford, so that we can B, keep our tickets priced low, which we've been able to do so far, from community support and corporate sponsors, and also, you know, juggling and finagling with horse trading, actually, with agents and things like that. So, but also finding when we want to produce them, you know, have them be in our space, and when they're available. You know, they may not be in the Northeast and we're not going to fly them across country, you know. So it's, you know, it's a big mosaic. It's like a big puzzle we have to put together. But I'm very excited with some of the shows. One of the comedies we're bringing in is Old Mansplaining, which I think he's going to be, people will really like him. And I see those commercials they do about people becoming their dads when they
0: That and it's an interesting little series they have going there, and I find it quite amusing.
20: Funny, yes, exactly. So this is Old Mansplaining. So that'll be a comedy in addition to our five Ladies of Laughter that we always bring in. But we're also going to be doing some brand new work. You know, every year we do different staged readings and things of new work. And so we're bringing in a Marceau project about Marcel Marceau. That's, I didn't know that he was in the French Resistance and saved quite a number of young children from, you know, from the Nazis. So I think, I just think of him as a mime on the street in the 70s and 80s. So much more to his past, interesting person. And then a show called Seeing Billy, which is truly about Love is Blind and Can Last Forever. So that's a very interesting one-person show. But even more exciting, we will be showing a production of Tim and Scrooge for two nights in December. And then we are sending it to an off-Broadway theater under our name and our production. It will be from Goodwill Theater to 59 East 59th Street. And so that's the first time that we have been really actively sending something out into the field with our moniker on it. So very excited about that. That is, the music is composed by Neil Berg, which a lot of local people know. He went to Binghamton University and is quite the composer, very prolific. He's done 100 years of Broadway and 100 years of Hollywood. He's performed at our space a couple times, and I think also at the Anderson Center. So Tim and Scrooge is about Tiny Tim and Scrooge 10 years later. So Scrooge has passed away, but he still likes to, you know, keep tabs on the Cratchit family. And Tim is going to be 20. And so something is going to happen when he's 20, and he may or may not like it, and Scrooge may or may not like his reaction. And then, of course, everything's tied up beautifully at the end. And it's a show that was done with about 18 actors, and then they have now condensed it into a radio play. So it's funny. It's heartwarming. It's going to be great fun. And we will send a bus also to Manhattan for one of the shows, for a matinee show, in case people want to see it there versus in the firehouse. So very excited about that. A lot of music. Big Yellow Taxi, which is going to have Joni Mitchell music, Kenny and Dolly duets, Kenny Rogers and Dolly Parton, Johnny Paycheck and the Cavalry Band. So we've got some, you know, interesting country music. We're bringing back our Marvin Gaye, Let's Get It On, because it sells out and people just say, bring it back, bring it back, bring it back. So we are. We're going to have the Binghamton University theater students do their SUNY Sings twice in our season. So it's, and what I'm bringing in dinosaurs. There you go.
0: Well, here's dinosaurs are crowd pleasers. Research shows if you have dinosaurs, I mean, that's about 99%. That's a recipe for success.
20: Well, I think so. This is a guy who used to do hillbilly science. So we have hired him in the past for hillbilly science. He's very interesting, funny, really out there guy. And he and his son also have these giant dinosaur puppets. And so he's going to bring them. And interestingly enough, that's in 2027. He's coming in the spring. But in the fall, a local puppeteer, Robert Rogers, has written a new marionette show that is about a young girl who searches for dinosaurs. So for our children, we have a dinosaur theme for both shows this year. So I think that just kind of happened. So I'm glad about that. And then in October, we're doing a one-woman show of the Titanic survivors. So it's that's Deborah Jean Templin, and she is going to be doing Unsinkable Women. And these are seven women who survived. So it tells you their story, but also, you know, what was their role in society at that time? There's a showgirl, there's a maid, there's Mrs. Vanderbilt, there's Mrs. Astor, and obviously Miss Molly Brown, somebody in steerage. So you know, like, the levels of society, and then you also know how these women got over this tragedy and their loss and their survival. So it's a really fascinating piece, and she performs all roles without leaving the stage, all different women. So I think people will also really like that. We tend to have an audience that likes history. So lots of jazz, always lots of jazz. Mason Warrington a couple of times. So it's a very full season, which is why we're doing a launch pad request. If people want to help us out, this is when we have to do all the artist deposits. So there's a lot of big bills coming in when we're not selling tickets to shows. And it's also when we're selling our raffle tickets where you can win $10,000. So there's lots of ways to support us right now. So I'm actually getting ready to go help some volunteers that are in our office with this big mailing we're sending out. And we've revamped our Hook and Ladder Society. And so the Hook and Ladder Society, you can join that. And then you get first dibs at all of our ticketing. So our Hook and Ladder Society members get 2 weeks of pre-sale before it goes, tickets go on sale for the general public. So That's all going to be launched on our website today. While we are licking the stamps and licking the envelopes to get this big mailing out to a large group of people. So that's how I spend my days.
0: All right. Well, I'm glad you're keeping occupied. You know,
20: I
0: was worried. I was worried that you were probably getting bored, but it turns out exactly the opposite. And I'm a Cragian. Thanks for the update. Keep us posted.
20: You got it. Take care. Thanks.
0: Bye. Bye-bye. It's 9:50. 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

0: 953 WNBF. It's Friday morning, and the smoke is getting in my eyes. Stop with all that smoke. Where's Smokey Bear when you need him? Am I right, people? All right. Enough of the incessant complaining. Now, now we shift over to the official forecast from the National Weather Service. Mostly sunny today, patchy smoke before 10 a.m. So we have another 6 minutes of patchy smoke, high 83. Partly cloudy tonight, patchy smoke after 4 a.m., low 63. Tomorrow, showers and thunderstorms, widespread smoke, high 83. Mostly sunny Sunday, high 77. Right now, they claim that it's 70, 21 Celsius, and they claim that the air quality is unhealthy for sensitive groups, which is probably most of our viewers. If you're part of a sensitive group, you probably won't like the air outside. The air quality index, AQI, for Binghamton right now is 37. On a more serious note, an air quality alert remains in effect for the region until midnight, according to the New York State DEC. The air quality is bad. I don't know how much worse it'll get, but apparently things might get better in the next few days. So use caution. Use caution. Probably want to limit your time outdoors. It's 9:55 WNBF Live with the most calls coming up between now and noon.
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0: Classic Rock, WNBF. Oh, I mean, hello. Quiet Island, WNBF. All right, in about a minute, ABC News Radio will take a closer look at the world situation and give you all the important info in 120 seconds. Why? Because we fully appreciate that everyone these days has the attention span of a gnat. 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We have the latest on the Endwell Motel demolition. The fire damaged Knights Inn building is slowly and yet surely coming down. In fact, not only were we there exactly as the demolition began on Thursday afternoon, but we also returned this morning. We were there last hour, and so now we have videos of the demolition getting started less than 24 hours ago, and also look at the site from this morning. 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
2: ABC News, I'm Brian Clark. Wildfire smoke continues to impact air quality across a large swath of the country, says ABC's Matt Rivers in New York.
3: From the Midwest on down to the Mid-Atlantic, a third straight day of air quality alerts.
4: When you walk outside, it burns, it stings a little bit.
3: Air quality advisories in more than a dozen states. Apocalyptic scenes from Chicago to New York.
2: Texas Governor Greg Abbott says flooding in the Hill Country has killed two people. The high water risk has dissipated in the area. President Trump's media company says it will sell quicker access to his social media posts on the Truth Social platform, which he often uses for major announcements that could move markets. Watchdog groups warn this could lead to another way to profit off the presidency. And the cyclosporiasis outbreak that has sickened thousands of people may have been caused by contaminated shredded lettuce supplied to Taco Bell from a supplier in Mexico. Taco Bell says it's replaced that link. This is ABC News. President Trump's longtime teleprompter operators believed to have made tens of thousands of dollars by placing bets on prediction markets on the contents of more than a dozen of Trump's speeches. That's according to sources familiar with the matter. An investigation's been conducted from the Commodity Futures Trading Commission. Gabriel Perez is on leave from the White House. He's not expected to face criminal charges. After an abysmal May, U.S. housing starts picked up in June, says ABC's Jim Ryan.
5: Home builders have been reluctant to start new projects this year, knowing that home buyers are facing sky-high interest rates. Still, overall housing starts in June came in at a seasonally adjusted annual rate of 1.42 million. That's 19% higher than in May. The same report from the Census Bureau hints at trouble ahead, though. Building permits last month fell by about 3% from the previous month.
2: Britain's Labour Party officially named Andy Burnham its new leader. He'll become the Prime Minister Monday. I'm Brian Clark, ABC News.
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8: This is News Radio, WNBF News. Mostly cloudy today, areas of smoke this morning, then gradually becoming sunny, high near 83. Tonight, partly cloudy, patchy smoke on the overnight, low around 63. Showers and thunderstorms Saturday. Widespread smoke, high near 83. Mostly sunny Sunday with a high near 77. Heavy smoke from wildfires, darkening skies from the U.S. Midwest to the East Coast. The smoke on Thursday prompted warnings that breathing the air outside could be dangerous for people. The smoke is coming from fires that are burning primarily in Canada, but also in northern Minnesota. A National Weather Service meteorologist in Detroit says a lingering high-pressure system has trapped the smoke close to the ground. Officials in many cities were urging residents to stay inside or wear masks outside as air quality reaches unhealthy to hazardous levels, meaning it's unhealthy for anyone, regardless of health conditions. A fire-damaged building at the Knights Inn in Endwell is being torn down more than 3 weeks after a blaze killed three children and three adults. LCP Group of Vestal was retained for the demolition of the two-story structure on East Main Street where the fire broke out at 6 a.m. on June 22nd. Crews from the company started knocking down the west end of the building around 1 p.m. Thursday. The damaged structure is expected to be demolished completely by late today. It will take several days to remove tons of demolition debris from the site. Because it contains asbestos, it cannot be hauled to the Broome County landfill. Instead, the material will be trucked to the Chautauqua County landfill in Jamestown. Robert Mack, the Town of Union supervisor, said the work to remove the building could not get underway until final approvals were received from an insurance company and the Broome County District Attorney's Office. According to a report from the Endicott Fire Department, at 11:56 a.m. on Thursday, firefighters were dispatched to 103 East Edward Street for a reported RV fire, with initial reports indicating the fire was beginning to extend to the nearby residence. Firefighters arrived on scene another 4 minutes to find a camper fully involved in the driveway, with fire extending into a single-family residence. Due to the extension into the home, a second alarm was requested, bringing additional off-duty Endicott firefighters and mutual aid departments to the scene. Firefighters were met with several additional hazards upon arrival. The residence's electrical service entrance was on fire and failed to the ground shortly after crews arrived. While multiple 20-pound propane cylinders from the camper were venting propane, creating an increased risk for operating personnel. All occupants had safely evacuated the residence prior to the fire department's arrival. The fire was declared under control about 15 minutes after the arrival of the first units. There were no injuries reported. The cause of the fire remains under investigation. Binghamton's new Northside Fire Station will be constructed next door to the existing facility. The project is expected to cost at least $10 million. Engine Company No. 3 is operated out of a building on West State Street, the Binghamton Plaza, since 1960. The new station will be located on three vacant lots on Shenango Street to the north of the current station. The properties have been owned by the city for several years. In a news release, Mayor Jared Cram said the site at 419 to 423 Shenango Street will ensure residents continue to experience the best possible emergency response times. Cram announced the selection of the site on Thursday, a year after the city hired a Vestal architectural firm to start work on plans for the project. The new fire station will be located near the former Town and Country apartment complex. The site also is near the recently opened tiny home community developed by Broome County. Cram recently told WNBF he expects construction of the new Northside Fire Station will start in 2028. The city's site selection announcement indicated Congressman Josh Riley will seek $2.5 million in federal funding to cover some of the cost of the building the facility. That's a look at local news. For updates on news, weather, sports, and features, open up the WNBF app and online at WNBF.com. 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

0: York Pizzeria.
1: Dig it!
0: Well, what can I say? Good morning, America. Hello, I am not David Muir. I am not George Stephanopoulos. I am Bob Joseph, live on the radio. Let's go back and take calls from thoughtful viewers. Ron on the West Side, good morning.
2: Good morning. I thought you were more the Bill O'Reilly type.
0: Yeah. Oh, him. You know, nothing against him, because he did get his start just down the road there at Action News in Scranton. You know that, right? That he.
2: Yeah.
0: Bill O'Reilly, Action News, Wilkes-Barre.
2: Let's do it live.
0: He better do it live.
3: We'll do it live. We'll do it live!
2: What a scream.
0: What was he saying? I had trouble. He was a little bit off mic. What did he say?
3: We'll do it live. We'll do it live!
0: Sheesh. Anyway, you know what they say, anger management.
2: For sure. Yeah. Breathe.
0: Or what they say at the weed store, just breathe. Just breathe. Have some weed.
2: Hey, Bob, about this daylight savings time forever, I'm against it.
0: Do tell. Why?
2: Well, you know, we just bought some expensive draperies for our windows, and I don't want to see them fading faster. That's my dog barking at the TV. I'm sorry. My dog barks at dogs on TV, and she's barking right now.
0: By the way, whatever you do, don't feed your dog shredded lettuce.
2: Yeah,
0: less shredded lettuce for dogs. I mean, it's okay for people. I mean, at least people can somehow cope, but don't give any of that shredded lettuce to your dog. Yeesh.
2: No shredded lettuce for her. And like I said, though, I don't, what am I going to do? I bought expensive draperies and they're going to fade faster now that we have, you know, year-round daylight savings time.
0: Plus, it's going to put a lot of hardworking men and women out of work, because they always spring into action twice a year to change billions of clocks around the country.
2: That's right. I know, you know, I have some hens and a rooster, and my rooster's going to be all goofed up as to, when to yell.
0: Yeah, problem. I've got a rooster, but the rooster's all goofed up on crack, has nothing to do with daylight. Need to get the rooster into some kind of program, or maybe just feed the rooster a little less crack and a little bit more shredded lettuce.
2: You're handing me a straight line, but I'm not going to use it.
0: Thank you. I admire the discretion of our loyal viewers. When people, trust me, I think a lot of times I almost telepathically know what some of our listeners are about to say, and when they say, yeah, I think not, but yes.
2: Yeah. Well, we know what the bard said, what Shakespeare said, discretion is the better part of valor. I may never have agreed
0: on some of his worldviews, but I think on that one observation, I think he was spot on.
2: Yes. Say, Bob, I wanted to say something about, as you know, there's a, shall we say, influx of people coming in to the political system running for office, some of whom have gotten into office in the Congress, who are determined socialists. And, you know, we've got Ilhan Omar and AOC and Bernie Sanders. And it seems like there's a wave of socialism that is creeping in. I wanted to mention, people may not be thinking of this, but there's something much more consequential than socialism itself from taking up our political system. And that's our sports culture, Bob. Do you know that we may, along with socialism, be giving ourselves over to football, to soccer? Soccer may sweep aside our football and baseball in our country, and we will now be a country of football.
0: Good.
2: What do you think?
0: No, I think that's great. I am so over the other. I can't say the name of that organization. It has three letters, and it's run by a guy who is noted for being litigious, so I won't even say the name of that powerful organization. Some argue it's the most powerful organization in America, certainly far more powerful than Democratic Socialists. And it's known by three names or three letters, and it's not the FBI, and it's not the DEA, and it's not HSI. It's fill in the blank, because I don't want that league's attorneys on my case.
2: Watch out for three-letter organizations. That's what I have found,
0: especially NBF.
2: And NBF.
0: The NBF. Yeah. Oh my! You know, somebody looks out there. Window peering through their newly purchased shades on the west side and says, oh my gosh, look that guy in the newsmobile. He's from the NBF.
2: You mean the one that's going around yelling, I'm mad as heck and won't take it anymore? Is that the guy?
0: Yeah, that guy. Not the guy. Yeah. The other day I saw one of those Google mobiles. Have you ever seen one of those Google mobiles that's taking pictures?
2: I have. I've posed for them.
0: Well, I almost did the other day. I was thinking, you know, I've always wanted to be on Google Street View. And so I saw the little Google, because I used to think they were big, hulking vans, you know, like with satellite dishes and everything else. Turns out it was like a little tiny Google mobile, which is good because they probably travel thousands of miles a week. So for fuel economy, it makes sense. All they need to do is strap on a cheap camera on top. And I almost turned off the main highway and followed it on a side street because I thought it'd be fun to like have some antics with the Google mobile. Then I thought, well, on the other hand, I have some news I actually need to report before I get into the station, so I opted against it. But I did make note of the date. Somebody told me it usually takes about 6 months before the new Street View videos are uploaded. So that was on July, I think it was on Tuesday. So I'll see. I'll check every few weeks to see if that new Google Street View. They may have caught me because I was on the highway, or not the highway, on the main road, and so they may have kind of got a glimpse of me. So if people see my newsmobile, that's not me gesticulating.
2: Oh.
0: Somebody else, somebody who looks

0: But the big story on News 34 at 6, Bob Joseph apparently gunned down after a fit of gesticulation.
1: Yes, and Bob, I want to, maybe this would be a news story for you to follow, but probably in about six, 7 weeks, students will be coming back to Binghamton University. And if you go up there at that time, I hate to tell you, but you're going to see right out there at the university, you're going to see students matriculating. They're going to be matriculating right out there in public.
0: Well, I'll take my camera. Maybe they'll be matriculating and gesticulating. Wow. That would get a whole lot of click. I mean, I would certainly probably be inclined, because of our more sensitive viewers, to pixelate the any close-ups of gesticulation, because I know a lot of adults find that behavior not offensive. They just identify with it, and they say, gosh, we didn't think that people were going to be putting up videos like that. So what else is going on? So you already weighed in. You're against year-round daylight saving time. What else is on your mind this morning?
1: Oh, you know, I'm wondering, they're supposed to have the soccer game, which is the final on Sunday at the Meadowlands.
0: And, but I heard they might not have it because the air could be bad, and they don't want all the competitors to drop like flies on global TV.
1: That's what I'm thinking. You can't have them running around the field wearing N95 masks.
0: Oxygen tanks strapped to their back, like the portable breathing apparatus often used by firefighters. That would be, that'd be a new twist, though. You know, self-contained breathing apparatus, and just to make sure they can have enough oxygen during the match. Notice I said match, not game. So I've come a long way, baby.
1: Yeah, and they don't play on a field; it's the pitch.
0: Yes, the pitch. Yes, I'm slowly. If nothing else, over the last several weeks, I certainly have learned a couple of things about football. But I actually do hope that football takes the country by storm, and then ultimately a guy who is running that three-letter organization winds up crying in his milkshake.
1: Yes, he'll be taken.
0: And people will be like, oh, that's so sad. That's so sad. In 2026, he was on top of the world, and he was foisting bad bunnies on us, whether we wanted it or not. And now look at him. He's irrelevant because football. It's football or nothing.
1: Well, Bob, you know, we've got the great Roger right here in Binghamton. The Roger leading that three-letter organization is nothing compared to our Roger.
0: I know. Our Roger is everything that's good with the world. Appreciate the call. Hope you have a great weekend.
1: You too.
0: 1025 WNBF. Yes, that's the leader of the organization, Roger Badal. Not Goodall. Goodell. Bad. I'm kidding. I'm kidding. Do you think I'm serious? XM? Doing one show a week? For $500 million a year? No. No, I'm doing five shows a week. And loving every minute. Endicott, Kathy, you're on the air. Oh, well. Guess we got a little self-indulgent. All right, Kathy, feel free to call back if you wish. Richie from Binghamton's wonderful First Ward. Good morning.
2: Yeah, we got money in the First Ward now.
0: Why, did someone hand out a clown check?
2: I think they did. I think her name is Hochul.
0: Hey, now, I represent that. Kathy Hochul is one of the best governors this decade.
2: Well, she's a female, first of all. You can't attack her for that.
0: No, I would never think of it.

0: attacking Governor Kathy Hochul.
1: Because he's very vocal, that's all I know.
0: Yeah, no, I've conversations. I have had a few conversations with her, or actually one conversation.
1: She's been on this program.
0: She was on this program once, and it was a wonderful conversation.
1: Well, she's not prejudiced in that, because she'll figure that out.
0: No, she'll come on any program. I heard from a source that she plans to come on the program one more time between now and November. So the problem is, she's liable to call in on like one of the regular lines and without any advance warning. So she'll catch me by surprise. She'll accidentally catch me in a good mood. And I'll be like, oh. And she could, it could happen at any time, even between now and noon. And she would probably call in, say, at about 11:30, about an hour from now. And it would just say on my screen, it would say, Kathy from Albany. And I'd be like,
1: uh-oh.
0: Yeah, but, and I might be able to, just from that information, say, oh, wonder if, and then you go on.
1: Well, don't
0: and
1: ask her about the ballpark again.
0: What do you mean? The Marabito Stadium? Marabito Stadium?
1: Not Marabito, but one up in Buffalo.
0: Oh, did you hear they had a report today? Let me see if I can find it. I was driving to work today, as I often do. driving to work, as I often do. Actually, I don't see it online, but there was a story. Jimmy Vielkind, who reports for the public, New York Public Radio Network, or whatever the official name, he had a story. They looked at the campaign contributions. You know, the Pagulas, the billionaires who run the Bills and charge exorbitant fees for people to see their football team. The Pagulas,
1: absolutely, $400 a ticket, I think.
0: Yeah, and apparently, in exchange for $600 million, actually probably closer to $1 billion in taxpayer support for their new stadium, they evidently donated $160,000 to Kathy Hochul's election campaign. And I thought, well, that, the optics of that don't look good. They're one of the biggest donors to Kathy Hochul's campaign. And then in exchange for that, they get, I think, $1 billion worth of taxpayer money from the good people like us, New York State taxpayers, and also people in Erie County. So I just thought, well, that was a pretty wise investment on the part of the Pagulas.
1: Well, that's how they do today with the politicians. They're just like the mafia.
0: But is that what they call a quid pro quo? Like, you do something
1: exactly
0: for
1: right
0: me, and I'll give your campaign $160,000.
1: Right.
0: Yeah. I wonder if
1: exactly
0: that's
1: right.
0: Is that even legal?
1: Of course it's not legal, because the IRS don't get their tax money. It's all about the IRS and the secrets
0: that the company
1: keep from you.
0: Well, see, that'd be weird. Yeah. It'd be weird if anybody gets jammed up because of the federal government. I wonder, say, in the federal government, if there's anybody like at the IRS or whatever who would investigate a case like that. I wonder if President Trump is aware of that.
1: No, he might lose his job.
0: Oh, my gosh.
1: Hey, I called up about the, I saw him on TV last night on C-SPAN. I watch C-SPAN every day because you can call them up, too.
0: Yeah, they actually have good hosts. They have professional hosts.
1: Well, they're all politicians. They go up there and say what they want to say. And then the Republican side, they argue against them, and they ask for three more minutes, and then they blow that guy out, and then somebody else comes up there, and then you got people in the audience booing them and shouting like the Broome County Legislature protest last night. That was ridiculous. I went out in this awful smoky weather last night. Stopped at the bar to have a drink when they called my buddy up to give me a ride down there. I thought, I'm not walking there because of the smoke. So he said, I'll come and pick you up. He came and picked me up, took me down to the bar. He walked inside, and 5 minutes later, he had a stroke in the bar. I said, you got to call 911 immediately. They called 911, and the fire department showed up, the EMT guys, and they questioned him for about 5 minutes, 10 minutes, and then he just picked him up and put him in the ambulance and took him to Wilson Hospital, just like that.
0: Well, do you know how?
1: He kept on drinking.
0: Yeah. Well, do you know how he's doing?
1: Well, I found out today that he's still there, and we're waiting for the results.
0: Yeah.
1: They'll put you through MRI and stuff like that.
0: Did you have a chance to speak with him? I mean, was he in any shape to be able to speak?
1: Not directly, no.
0: Well, I hope he'll be okay.
1: Well, it was shocking that to see nobody in the bar even turned around to see what's going on when the fire department came inside.
0: But sometimes it is shocking. But my thought is maybe some people were just thinking they have to mind their own business. Because but on the other hand, say if they stopped and then tried to intervene, if they didn't have any medical training. Yeah. You know, and some people are reluctant. I know a lot of people, if they see a situation where someone is having a medical emergency, some people don't want to get involved because they think they might only make matters worse.
1: Yeah, he couldn't even talk.
0: Goodness.
1: They finally picked him up. There's about four firemen there, and the whole bar would mind their own business. Even the bartender, she just kept on. Nobody said a word.
0: Right.
1: And, Trump wasn't on TV yet. It wasn't 9 o'clock yet. We just got there. That's why I got to go home and watch Trump on TV at 9 o'clock. And I watched him hear his speech. And his whole speech was about the CIA covered all this shit up. I said, well, if the CIA knew...
0: Yeah, but here's my question. Was it a good speech?
1: Well, it's all documented. It's in front of his eyes.
0: Well, it's not documented. It's documented by the guy who runs his teleprompter, and don't even get me started about that guy. They said that guy was up to no good. Did you hear about his teleprompter boy?
1: What's wrong with him now?
0: He had to get fired.
1: He got fired?
0: Yeah, hold on. Let me punch up the story. And this shows you exactly how bad this country has become. This would never have happened under Joe Biden. So it says White House teleprompter operator has been kicked out because he was betting on Trump speeches. So,
1: really?
0: you know how I always thought that something in the Trump administration, some people are profiteering because they get advance information on what the president is going to announce about the war or about whatever. And then they go to the prediction markets on their phone and they place a bet and, because they have advanced information, this guy,
1: that's
0: they say,
1: the law.
0: This guy,
1: not trading.
0: But this guy won $100,000 by placing bets on the prediction market because he knew what Trump was going to say because he was running the teleprompter. I'm thinking, yeah, that's exactly right. And I bet he's not the only one. I mean, if the teleprompter boy's doing it, I bet they've got other people in the administration.
1: A bookmaker, that's what he is.
0: Well... I mean, $100,000 in the Trump administration is Trump.
1: Not a lot of money.
0: It's Trump change.
1: Trump change.
0: Yeah, you know, but still, it just goes to show. I mean, if you can't trust your teleprompter operator, who can you trust? One other question, big question. Year-round daylight saving time. Do you think it's a good idea?
1: And I'm sick of having to change my clocks around every year. It's a bunch of bullcrap. I think it's done the. Is that all scheduled from England, or where in England, British Isles, that it comes from?
0: No, he said he got the idea from North Korea. He said Kim Jong-un told him that year-round daylight saving time is great, and then after Kim Jong-un told him, he called up Putin, and Putin concurred, and even President Xi from China said, yeah, that's the way to go. And so that's why daylight saving time is going to be a permanent fixture, because three totalitarian leaders in the world, you know, think it's just swell. So
1: they can save an hour and bomb us.
0: All right. Well, we'll see what happens. I hope your friend is going to be okay.
1: Yeah, me too.
0: Okay. Yeah, thank you. It's 10:36 WNBF with Bob Joseph. Year-round daylight saving time. You're right. We don't have to worry about ever changing our clock again. Beverly from the town of Dickinson, good morning.
2: Hi, Bob. How's everyone?
0: Well, everyone, for the most part here, is doing okay.
2: Yeah, well, that's good. About changing the time, though, I like the extra hour of sleep. But If it has to be that way, it has to be that way.
0: Yeah, I'm afraid it
2: Another
0: does.
2: Another thing I got to thinking, these children, they get the bus like 7 o'clock in the morning. I know that my granddaughter, she has to get up at 6 o'clock in the morning, and her bus comes at 7:15, and she's the first one on the bus in the morning and the last one off at night. So she's got to get, and sometimes it's still dark.
0: Well, and when this daylight saving time continues, think about it, in December and January, it'll still be dark probably till about 8 or after 8 o'clock. So who knows? Won't be safe for her.
2: No. You know, I mean, I know somebody else that has to get up at 6 o'clock in the morning, and they have to get their bus at 7 because they have to be at school at 8.
0: Yeah, I know. It's just, it goes to show. It goes to show. The people in Washington don't care about us. That's for sure.
2: What did Trump have to say yesterday? I didn't see it.
0: Oh, I didn't see it either. I don't know. I was having a phone conversation with someone about the news business.
2: Oh.
0: Doesn't that surprise you that I was talking with someone about the news business last night?
2: No, because that's your job.
0: Yeah, it seems like I'm always talking about the news business.
2: Yeah, our friend here, my relative, not doing too well. And, he's 90 now, you know, but he's got medical issues. And he walks around with oxygen, and his daughter has to take him everywhere he goes, and he has to sit in the car for 20 minutes before he can walk.
0: Well, I hope he's getting through this week of so much smoke. It must be really difficult for him.
2: Yeah, but otherwise he's still fighting.
0: All right. Well, that's good. Keep me posted.
2: Well, I was just wondering about what Trump had to talk about.
0: Well, I heard a little bit about it, but in the grand scheme of things, it looks like it was a big to-do about nothing. You know, they got me all excited that he was going to tell me something new and exciting and most of all true. And unfortunately, evidently, that didn't happen. Probably, maybe the new teleprompter operator doesn't know how to operate the equipment yet. I hope you have a good weekend.
2: You too.
0: 1040 WNBF. Yeah, it's hard to get good teleprompter operators who you can trust. John from Binghamton, you're on the air.
3: Hey, Bob. On socialism, which were, you know, a guy told me, a real estate developer in this area, when Gorbachev took power, he said to me, I guess that was 89, he said, you know, he says, we're going to be more like Russia, and Russia's going to be more like us. And that certainly has happened. Ulster County, Bob, an income tax surcharge on incomes, 250,000 individual, 500,000 joint filers. Very interesting, because sponsored by none other than the late Maurice Hinchey's daughter and the other.
0: No.
3: Yeah.
0: You're kidding.
3: No.
0: She didn't do that. She wouldn't. No.
3: Yeah.
0: What would her father say?
3: Well, her father made less than under $250,000.
0: Oh, then he'd probably say, yeah, good idea. I didn't know that Michelle had that. It's Michelle, right?
3: Right.
0: Yeah, I didn't know Michelle Hinchey was sponsoring such legislation. I'll let you say more about it in a second. I just have to jump to what immediately occurs to me. Is this then likely going to happen here in Broome County?
3: Yes, at some point. It can even happen in the city of Binghamton, by the way.
0: Well, that's right. That's right. Cities in New York State also, if they get the right approvals, can do the same thing. Look at Yonkers, or look at the city, even before Mamdani. Both the cities of Yonkers and New York have had their own sales taxes. So I say to the local officials, whether they're city officials right here in Binghamton or in the county of Broome, hey, let's do it. Let's do it and see what happens.
3: In Ulster County, you have about 750 households that would be subject to this. These are rough numbers. In Broome County, you have somewhere between 1,200 and 1,600 households that 250, $500,000 a year in income. Now, it's interesting because those people more than likely are associated with the university or in the medical field. And, you know, it's a little, if you're in the medical field in Broome County, 60, 70, 80% of your business is Medicaid and Medicare. So it would be a nice little give back for the county to squander even more money. But the point that I'm getting at, Bob, is these county governments are absolutely out of control. When you would spend, I mean, think about this. There are a dozen motels. They're not for sale, but you could buy them in Broome County. And I'm talking about name brand motels. Everybody knows their names. They're on Front Street and they're on the Vestal Parkway. Well, let me tell you something. Broome County could have bought a motel for $6 million. There's no question about it, or way less. Instead, they're in a newer motel. Instead, they're paying American citizens from the subcontinent to run these hellholes. They're paying them millions of dollars. This makes absolutely no sense. And, you know, when you have younger people that are completely cut off but have energy. See, this is the whole thing with democratic socialism. You have complacency. You have all these old-line politicians that have been in there for decades that can be knocked off in a primary. And they're complacent, and they think that 20, 30, 40 years of their BS is not been detected by the voters. And these younger people with energy, with time on their hands, can run these campaigns, especially when you can run a campaign out of a smartphone, and make a strategic a win over these long-term Democrat politicians. So socialism is coming. And, you know, you have to ask yourself this, Bob. If the city of Binghamton can't secure the governmental plaza, if the county health department can't shut down this grilling, this food service that's going on, what can they do? What can they do, Bob?
0: I don't know.
3: Well, I'm sure, Bob, if you had a hot dog grill set up in front of your studio there and were handing out free hot dogs, you'd be shut down.
0: I'm sure of it. I'd be shut down even if I was handing out free lamb speedies, just trying to, you know, help not just our hungry viewers, but also people downtown who desperately need food. Say if every Friday I would hand out 50 lamb speedies while quantities lasted, I'm sure I would be shut down so fast it would make my head spin.
3: I can tell you this, that the guy that they're allowing him to do this, and it's one guy, and he's got an understudy, a couple of understudies, but he's a property owner. He owns two houses in the town of Union, and he's out there banging the drums like he doesn't know where his next meal's coming from. You know, this is absurd. And the fact that Garner would complain about the music and not offer to do anything. The fact that Fred Akshar, I mean, they did serve notice on the 10th, but they're still allowing these people to block entrances. Remember the big issue when Matt Ryan was mayor was this Occupy Binghamton?
0: Oh, my gosh. What a cause that turned into. Wasn't that a tremendous political controversy here in Binghamton, especially after the first few weeks? People were fit to be tied.
3: Well, it catapulted Rich David into the mayor's seat. Yeah. Now, what's with this mayor? Why doesn't he have a bullhorn out there and give it right back to these people? I mean, think about it. This is right by the courts. It's right across the street from the DA's office. I mean, this is a business center. This is supposed to be a downtown, or is it? I mean, you can't get away with this stuff. Half the stuff they're doing out there in the Bronx, you'd be shut down. So
0: you're telling me, Mom Donnie wouldn't allow it?
3: What I'm telling you is this. If you did...
0: Well, wait, a better question, not so much about Mayor Mamdani, his police commissioner. I don't think she would allow it.
3: Yeah. Yeah, well, that's it. So, I mean, you've got weak-kneed people here. All they can do is spend money and raise their pay and talk about how wonderful the area is when it's so out of balance, Bob. It is absolutely so out of balance. Now, you slap an income tax surcharge, and all of a sudden, the people that live on South Mountain, the people that live in the other areas of Binghamton, will be enlightened. They will now know that it's one big happy family, Bob, where we need to share. And I say to those people on South Mountain, this is a personal comment. Your fair share, my fair share, is in your wallet.
0: All right. Well, we're going to get some calls from them, I'll bet you. Thank you, John. 1049, all voices are welcome on the program. 607-772-1290. Listening to the Friday episode with your host, Bob Joseph.
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0: me.
1: Enjoy that summer wind with WNBF. Back on the lines here at 10:55, Gary from the West Side. You're on the air.
2: That's a good sing-along song in a bar, Bob. The summer wind. It is. Everybody loves Frank.
1: Oh, yeah.
2: Good sing-along.
1: Yeah. He is good.
2: Hey, you know, one of the ways that, you know, they've got homeless people and they don't have a voice and this. So why don't we get homeless people on the voter register? Would that help things?
1: Absolutely.
2: Probably.
1: If the homeless get organized, say if the Republicans organize the homeless and get them out to vote in November, that could have a dramatic impact both for Republican candidates and for the people in the Binghamton area who are unhoused. They need more political power.
2: Right. And that's one way to get it. And that's what they should strive for. But I'm not sure. You know, I saw a funny thing, Bob. I went on, if you don't mind me mentioning, News 12's website, and I watched a video this morning of what happened yesterday and how they carted people out and people are yelling and screaming, you know. And I went back on to revisit the video. It's gone. They don't have that one on anymore. They took it off. I've been a subject.
1: Well, was it shot by Action News? Did Action News shoot the video?
2: Yeah.
1: Oh, yeah, okay.
2: Brian Melanson was on there. And then they have a new one now where he's just commenting on what happened and stuff. I drove by there this morning, and we got town workers out there. They're power washing the street. You know, I don't know what goes on there, but that's what they were doing. But, you know, if you've got something to say, yelling and screaming is not the way to do it. It's just not. You know, all that shows to me is that I really don't have something to say, but I'm just going to yell and scream for a homeless. And, you know, I don't know if that's how you were raised, or I just don't understand the whole screaming part. I've been a subject of that myself, and from some of the same people that were there last night. And it's just sad. I mean, there's no conversation then. You know, they just, you want to dominate it by screaming. Okay, that's, you know.
1: All right. Well, I appreciate your bringing it up. We'll see if anybody else has thoughts about what happened. Hope you have a good weekend.
2: Yeah, you too, Bob. Hey, how come the president wasn't on two networks?
1: That's a good question. We'll talk more about that next hour, right here on The Big Shoe. Because I'm Bob Joseph.
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13: ABC News, I'm Brian Clark. The latest round of U.S. strikes on Iran targeted Iranian infrastructure. Iran claims that the U.S. is targeting civilian infrastructure, but ABC security and defense analyst Mick Mulroy says,
14: to be a valid military target, it has to have at least a dual purpose, which indicates that the Iranian military gets a great advantage of it. So it doesn't mean that necessarily because civilians use it that it's off limits. And of course, Iran's attacking a desalination plant in Kuwait within the last 24 hours itself.
13: The apparent collapse of the ceasefire has sent gas prices higher. Now, according to AAA, the national average is just under $4 a gallon. President Trump has made major announcements about the war on social media, and now his social media company is selling early access to his messages on his Truth Social platform. That's alarmed watchdog groups. Another day of potentially unhealthy air quality for millions of people from the Midwest to Mid-Atlantic because of smoke from wildfires in Canada. This is ABC News. There's a new recall for Pillsbury rolls. They could pose a danger to anyone eating them, says ABC's Sophie Flay.
15: More than 700,000 Pillsbury dinner rolls are being recalled because they could contain glass. The rolls were distributed in 18 states from California to New York. They were marketed to businesses like bakeries and delis rather than individual consumers.
13: U.S. investigators are going to take the lead into figuring out what happened on a flight in Europe.
16: The U.S. National Transportation Safety Board says it's taking over the investigation into a Ryanair incident where a passenger was almost sucked out of the plane due to cabin decompression midair shortly after taking off from northern Greece. The 61-year-old man who was partially out the window was pulled back into the plane by fellow passengers. A Greek hospital official says the man suffered neck and shoulder injuries and friction burns.
13: That's ABC's Dave Packer, and the NTSB in a preliminary report says a bird strike may have caused a helicopter with six people on board to crash in New York. I'm Brian Clark, ABC News.
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18: This is News Radio, WNBF News. Mostly cloudy today, areas of smoke this morning, then gradually becoming sunny, high near 83. Tonight, partly cloudy, patchy smoke on the overnight, low around 63. Showers and thunderstorms Saturday, widespread smoke, high near 83. Mostly sunny Sunday with a high near 77. Heavy smoke from wildfires, darkening skies from the U.S. Midwest to the East Coast. The smoke on Thursday prompted warnings that breathing the air outside could be dangerous for people. The smoke is coming from fires that are burning primarily in Canada, but also in northern Minnesota. A National Weather Service meteorologist in Detroit says a lingering high-pressure system has trapped the smoke close to the ground. Officials in many cities were urging residents to stay inside or wear masks outside as air quality reaches unhealthy to hazardous levels, meaning it's unhealthy for anyone, regardless of health conditions. A fire-damaged building at the Knights Inn in Endwell is being torn down more than 3 weeks after a blaze killed three children and three adults. LCP Group of Vestal was retained for the demolition of the two-story structure on East Main Street where the fire broke out at 6 a.m. on June 22nd. Crews from the company started knocking down the west end of the building around 1 p.m. Thursday. The damaged structure is expected to be demolished completely by late today. It will take several days to remove tons of demolition debris from the site. Because it contains asbestos, it cannot be hauled to the Broome County landfill. Instead, the material will be trucked to the Chautauqua County landfill in Jamestown. Robert Mack, the Town of Union supervisor, said the work to remove the building could not get underway until final approvals were received from an insurance company and the Broome County District Attorney's Office. According to a report from the Endicott Fire Department, at 11:56 a.m. on Thursday, firefighters were dispatched to 103 East Edward Street for a reported RV fire, with initial reports indicating the fire was beginning to extend to the nearby residence. Firefighters arrived on scene another four minutes to find a camper fully involved in the driveway, with fire extending into a single-family residence. Due to the extension into the home, a second alarm was requested, bringing additional off-duty Endicott firefighters and mutual aid departments to the scene. Firefighters were met with several additional hazards upon arrival. The residence's electrical service entrance was on fire and failed to the ground shortly after crews arrived. While multiple 20-pound propane cylinders from the camper were venting propane, creating an increased risk for operating personnel. All occupants had safely evacuated the residence prior to the fire department's arrival. The fire was declared under control about 15 minutes after the arrival of the first units. There were no injuries reported. The cause of the fire remains under investigation. Binghamton's new Northside Fire Station will be constructed next door to the existing facility. The project is expected to cost at least $10 million. Engine Company No. 3 is operated out of a building on West State Street, the Binghamton Plaza, since 1960. The new station will be located on three vacant lots on Shenango Street to the north of the current station. The properties have been owned by the city for several years. In a news release, Mayor Jared Cram said the site at 419 to 423 Shenango Street will ensure residents continue to experience the best possible emergency response times. Graham announced the selection of the site on Thursday, a year after the city hired a Vestal architectural firm to start work on plans for the project. The new fire station will be located near the former Town and Country apartment complex. The site also is near the recently opened tiny home community developed by Broome County. Graham recently told WNBF he expects construction of the new Northside Fire Station will start in 2028. The city's site selection announcement indicated Congressman Josh Riley will seek $2.5 million in federal funding to cover some of the cost of the building the facility. That's a look at local news. For updates on news, weather, sports, and features, open up the WNBF app and online at WNBF.com. 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

0: That's why we call it the Big N, the Mighty 1290. An all-hit 92.1. I'm kidding. Kidding, kiddos. Let's see. Let's start off another broadcast hour going out to Tioga County. Jesse and Owego.
1: Oh, you know, you're getting old when you can name Tommy James and the Shandells. Oh, my gosh.
0: Yeah, and looking at the album cover, the guy in the center, I don't know if that's TJ or not, sure looks like a young Bill Clinton. Looks like Bill Clinton after he inhaled.
1: Well, wait a minute. I thought he didn't.
0: That's the joke. Said. Get it?
1: Yeah,
0: that's the joke. I'm looking at this guy who looks like about a 20-year-old Bill Clinton for all the world with his weed-smoking cronies. And yeah, well, okay, Jesse, he didn't inhale. Wink, wink, nudge, nudge.
1: Yeah.
0: But his four buddies did. Sure. Sure, right? Jan.
1: Yeah. Oh, no different than Epstein's Special Island. Okay. Hey, you know what? Speaking of Bill Clinton, whatever happened welfare to the workforce? That's gone, because the only thing we got now is just the welfare part. There is no one getting into the workforce. And Bob, I've been around the block quite a bit in Bruin, Tioga County, and I can tell you a lot of these people are homeless by choice. They've been indoctrinated.
0: Yeah, well, and not the majority, but every case is unique. So, and, you know, if you don't know everybody's story, then it's pretty inappropriate to judge other people.
1: Well, here's the only thing I'm saying: the ones that do it by choice are making it look bad for the ones that have no choice. And you know, it's just one bad rotten apple.
0: Eh, that's like some politicians I know.
1: Oh, believe me, I totally get you there. But that's pretty much what's going on with this movement. And, you know,
0: well, I'm not judging the movement. I mean, every one of them has their own motivation about what motivates them or why they're doing what they do. I mean, everybody has their own story. A lot of times, though, they don't want to tell their story.
1: Well, I know, but then when you get the screaming and yelling and the music and everything like that and blocking entrances, as one of your callers just brought up, it's like you're taken away from what you're trying to stand up for.
0: Well, did you ever think maybe they don't want progress?
1: Yeah. As a matter of fact, I think they don't.
0: Well, that's my point. I think they're content to lash out at the establishment and issue demands. I see no indication that some of the people who are issuing demands are willing to sit down to have thoughtful discussion to come up with solutions to fix things.
1: Well, you know, the biggest problem is they don't care about the establishment. All they want is give me free everything, free entitlements, free handouts. And if you don't agree with me, we will scream and yell at you. And if anything, we may get violent.
0: Yeah, it sounds like January 6th.
1: Yeah, but same thing.
0: Well, and then they get rewarded. The felons who were rightly convicted for violating federal laws on Insurrection Day. So they get convicted. They get thrown into the big house to do their punishment. And what happens when their guy gets in? He lets them all free and then tries to establish a fund to reward them for their illegal behavior? Now, I ask you, Jesse, where is the justice? And furthermore, where is the peace?
1: Regardless of reason, I don't see any justice.
0: Well, that's my point. So, you know, it's easy to criticize people who are protesting in Binghamton, but how come nobody ever criticizes the insurrectionists on January 6th for attacking the nation's capital and wanting to kill the vice president and invading Nancy Pelosi's office and making a mockery of one of the greatest countries in the history of the world?
1: Wow.
0: Where's the outrage? You don't see people complaining about that. It's like, Oh, well, they were just disappointed that their guy lost. Too bad, man. It's like in soccer or football. Somebody's going to lose. Don't go on a rampage. Don't invade the Capitol because your team lost. Your team lost fairly and squarely. So, you go back and fight for another day. That's the story of life.
1: Well, you know what, Bob? Nothing against them, but I could care less about soccer.
0: I know. And it's just a sport. I don't care. Even the Red Sox. I don't care if the Red Sox win every game or lose every game. In the grand scheme of things, makes no difference in my life. Am I technically, theoretically a supporter of the Boston Red Sox? Yeah, I guess. Kinda. Sorta. But whatever the outcome, even if they wind up someday again in the World Series, doesn't make my life any better. I'll never be able to afford going to the World Series.
1: What, you know what? I'd rather have baseball than that other three initial part.
0: No, with that guy. Well,
1: yeah, I know who you're talking.
0: You know, but and to be fair though, I know a lot of people who love that league and they love the Bills. Hey, I support the Bills too, but and I know one of my friends is a huge, very very big fan of the Bills, and so I feel his pain when they lose, and he takes it very, very seriously. But, you know, to me, again, whether it's football, baseball, basketball, hockey, in the end, it's a game. And at least the one thing I can say about the sporting events we have here in the Binghamton area, at least they're all affordable. They're something that we can all enjoy. Once it gets into the major leagues and you get good people, Jesse, like you and me, having to pay for a $2 billion stadium in Buffalo, yeah. Hey, I still want the Bills to win and wind up in the big game next February, but I'll be darned if I support taxpayers footing the bill even one penny for that facility. It's too late now, and that's why Kathy Hochul gets all the donations from the Pegulas, because they love her. And why wouldn't it? If you're a two billionaires, you know, with so much happiness and a tennis star daughter, everything's going good for you, so you get Kathy Hochul to agree to spend $1 billion in taxpayer money from people in New York State and Erie County. And of course you're going to donate $160,000 to get her reelected. You wouldn't want her to ever leave office.
1: You know, the only thing about that stadium that bothers me to this day is whether Kathy wins or loses, she's not going to really care, because in the end game, her husband runs all the concessions in that stadium.
0: Yeah, and she probably gets in for free.
1: Sure.
0: You know, whereas good people like you, Jesse, you're never going to be able to get in there. You can't afford to go to even one regular season game at the new stadium.
1: I can't imagine what the price tag would be, let alone parking.
0: It's hundreds of dollars. Yeah, parking's probably $200. You know, it's a hot dog. A hot dog. Not a good hot dog like that kid, Joey, what's his face, is eating on July 4th. He gets good hot dogs, at least. This would be one of the ones that they recall from the hot dog company. Even those probably are $50 at the new stadium. And mustard is $10. And a roll is another $7.
1: Well, you know what? Unlike that movement going on there in Binghamton right now, at least they have places to go to the bathroom.
0: 1121 at WNBF. Thanks, Jesse. Spoiled my lunch. 607-772-1290. We will be hearing more of the voices of the real people, the good people, the people who make America great. Not those bad people who make America bad. Stay tuned. We have a lot more to come on this Friday morning. Bob Joseph.

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8: Talk, talk, talk, talk, talk. 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This is WNBF. Oh, hi. Is this thing on? Vinny from Binghamton, good morning.
9: Hello, Vinny.
8: Oh, hold on. Vinny from Binghamton, good morning.
10: Yes. Bob, I thought we were going to have another talk here, but anyways, I want to talk about the president's speech, but first I want to talk about, I know you guys were just talking about the Buffalo Bills and their the stadium that was done. You know, I got to tell you, I think Buffalo Bills, as a Cowboy, long Cowboy fan, I mean, back in the 70s when Coach Landry had Roger Staubach and Craig Morton going in each play, I think Buffalo Bill fans, they remind me of the old Oakland Raider fans. They're loyal. I mean, Giant fans are loyal too, but these Bills fans, they are so loyal. And one record they have, which is probably the most bittersweet, is those four Super Bowls in a row. I don't think you're ever going to see any team, whether they win it or not, are not going to go to the Super Bowl 4 years in a row. That's just one of those unbelievable records that you always talk about it. And it's so sad, but you're never going to see a team do that, just the way the game is played. I went out to the Football Hall of Fame with some fine friends about 2 years ago, and Emmitt Smith has a rushing record. The way the game has changed, that will last forever.
8: Right. But don't you have anything to say about the president's speech?
10: Oh, yeah. Bob, this is what I wish. I wish on, you know, those Sunday morning programs, Space the Nation or Sunday Morning or any of those political Sunday shows, I wish a Democrat would get on there and say, "Mr. President, please, you have to deal with this one true fact. Joe Biden kicked your butt when they ran against you." Okay, you've got to understand that.
8: All right. Well, let's see what Tommy from Susquehanna has to say about that.
11: Hello, Bobby. Is Vinny up there?
8: Yeah. Yeah. We're gonna have a conversation because I think now is the right time so we can finally get a meeting of.

0: mines.
1: Thank God. Now, is Vinny... So, let me meet Vinny. Let me say hello to Vinny.
2: Yes. Hello?
1: Vinny. Vinny.
2: Yes, this is me.
1: Oh. Hi, Bob? Hello?
2: I'm here.
1: Yeah. All right. Who am I on? Am I talking to Vinny?
2: Yes, you are. Can you hear me?
1: Yes, I can. We at last we meet. Now, you wanted to tell me about... What was the question that you just imposed there?
2: Oh, I wish a Democrat would get on one of these Sunday morning shows and say, Mr. President, I just have a message for you. Joe Biden kicked your butt when he ran. You've got to face it. You've got to understand it. You got to quit trying to make excuses for your defeat. And we can move on.
1: No, they can move on. Now, are you for voter identification? Yes.
2: No, because I don't think it's right. You know, Tom, I've lived up here for 30 some years. My precinct of where I have to vote has gone on for since that many times. Do you know not one time that they asked me for my ID? Okay, Vinny, okay, yep, let's see. Let me see if I can find your name. Oh, there you are.
1: Yes. Hey, all right, that's good. How come you don't want identification? Wouldn't that end this whole thing?
2: No, because there's not that false stuff that they're talking about, and they know it. This one guy got caught down here in so-and-so Louisiana for he voted in his wrong district. As a matter of fact, they're looking at Paxton right now, who's going to run against Tellerico in Texas. Him and his wife are divorced, been down there in Texas. You got to put where you're living. He's not living there anymore.
1: All right, Vinny, you're against voter identification. That's what you want. You don't want voter ID. But hello?
2: Yes, Tom. We have it already.
1: You don't have voter identification. Then why are they, here, you notice what the president said last night, China had hacked into it. Who cares? That was a load of baloney.
2: Yeah, that's right. Yes, it was a load.
1: Do you think that illegal aliens are voting?
2: No.
1: This is the question. You're not facing reality.
2: Yeah, I'm facing reality. I don't believe it.
1: Well, yeah, I do believe it.
2: No, I believe that it's overblown.
1: On that, let's go back to the Democrat position of defunding the police. Do you go along with that?
2: That was overblown. Where? You tell me where any major city, take any major Democratic city, and you ask that mayor, do you think we should defund the police? How come the media is not asking them that straight question? Because it's not there.
1: Yes or no, do you believe the Democrats, that were their position to defund the police?
2: I'll answer you. Democrats, no. Did one say it? Probably.
1: So you're out of the group with Mandami and them, right?
2: Well, what does Mandami say?
1: What? He wants to defund. He's already doing it. He knocked down a couple of classes in the police department.
2: Well, why was that? Was that to save money, or what was that about?
1: He wants to defund the police.
2: No, that's not what I've heard, Tom. I've been watching Mandami. I keep up on that. I have not heard him say anything about defunding the police. This sounds more like we're going to do some speculation. That's what it sounds like.
1: If you had to vote, you would vote in Mandani again for mayor.
2: With who ran? Yes, I would.
1: Okay, that's all I wanted to know. You know, I mean, the Democrat Party, you're still talking about, I don't even know how you know some of this stuff that's going on here. Do you work for the Democrat Party?
2: No, because, Tom, I've been following this all the way since Mike Dukakis ran. Do you remember that?
1: No. You never worked for the Democrat Party.
2: No, I haven't.
1: Okay. It just sounds like you're a front for it.
2: No, but I follow what my party stands for, and I follow what, you know, is my Democratic Party perfect? Exactly. No, it's not. But see, I'm in a party that I will tell you that. I will tell you that it's wrong. I will tell you that I don't agree with it. But when I agree with it, and I put two and two together, and I watch what the Republican Party has to give me, and I watch what the Democratic Party has to give me, I'm going to take the Democrats.
1: Well, the Democrats are giving you Mondani. They're giving you AOC. They're giving you defund the police. They're giving you more taxes. And they're giving you the socialist programs that they're coming up with.
2: And the Democratic Party is giving me the Governor Shapiro out of Pennsylvania. Give me Tellerico, who's running out of Texas. Give me Gavin Newsom, who's running one of the biggest states in the county. And we've even got a person from Binghamton who's running Seattle. I'm proud of it.
1: He's running it into the ground.
2: Running what into the ground, Tom?
1: Are people leaving Seattle, yes or no?
2: But, Tom, we've heard this excuse from you Republicans for years. How many years ago? Oh, everybody's leaving New York. Oh, Massachusetts, we're all leaving. We've been hearing this for decades.
1: No, they are leaving it. The taxes have gone up. Big businesses are leaving, Vinny.
2: Tom, let me tell you the nonsense. Years and years ago, industry used to move out of New York. You know what they used to say? Oh, the taxes. We're moving down south. So 5 years after that, you move down south. What happens? Oh, they moved off. The federal taxes are too much. They moved the jobs overseas. It's a game that this industry plays about taxes. We've got some of the best schools in this country. Do you know why, Tom? Because we use our tax dollars. New Yorkers are very demanding people.
1: Yeah. But we don't have. Look at the rates of where our schools stand. Do you know that? I mean, the kids get out of school, they can't even read. You just had that thing down there where they were talking. All they did was bash Trump and nothing about trying to help the kids to get to an education for kids.
2: Tom, let me tell you something. You go on down south. You look down there where they pay teachers. You want to talk about poor schools? They don't put anything in it. They put their money in private schools, which most people can't freaking afford. That's what these I forgot what they call them, but they give you these little tax breaks and stuff. And the rich are tanking it. So you don't know what's going on down there.
1: No, I don't. Hey, I don't care what's going on down south. I care what's going on in New York. My wife is down in New York now. I can't get her out of there.
2: Why?
1: Because she likes it.
2: Well, that's great. That's great. You know, when you and Tom, it was great. One of the things, you know what, I'm going to give you your props. When you were talking to Dave from Vestal, and Dave was talking about how he didn't like New York and the crime, and you came back and you told him something was perfect. He said, Dave, what do you think? When you get 9 million people down there, you're going to have some type of crime. That was the truth. Because I've been in New York many times, and I know a guy that knows the way around there. I've been all down to Manhattan, down to South Streetport, been over to Chinatown, been over to Harlem. I've been everywhere down there. It's a great city if someone knows knows their way around. But it's expensive. It's expensive. And that's just the way it is.
1: Why are the businesses leaving?
2: Which ones?
1: What? Which ones? How about the stock exchange?
2: The New York Stock Exchange?
1: The individual. Well, yeah, Christides now is talking about leaving. If you and Mandani have your ways, this city will be down the tubes.
2: Yeah, I know. With Bloomberg and who else we had? Mayor Koch. We've had all these mayors. Lindsay, we've had all these mayors. And guess what? New York City is still there.
1: Yes, it's going to be there because it's prize real estate, and it'll come back. But don't try to tell me, like here, you were the one that's telling us that Biden, oh, he had all his senses.
2: No, I wasn't.
1: Yes, you were.
2: No, I wasn't. No, I said what they should have done is they should have stuck by him. And they should have, you know, hey, back him. With this guy that you saw last night with him in there, with all these charges and all these women come forward, and then you want to have these this whole religious group stand by him? What are you guys trying to do?
1: Yeah, let me tell you something. As far as it goes with Trump, at least he was on the air talking. You couldn't get it with Biden. Now, when Biden and Trump were going to go and have that debate, I heard you on the air say that Trump, that Biden is going to wipe the floor with him.
2: And he did.
1: And because I was thinking, saying, hey, you know, maybe he knows something. He didn't.
2: Who didn't?
1: That didn't even go through the primary. And that's the party that you're backing?
2: Who did?
1: What?
2: I don't know what you're saying. Who did not go through the primary?
1: Kamala Harris.
2: Joe Biden came. Look at Joe Biden came out and said Kamala Harris, the vice president, is the one I'm behind. And I've said it before, Tom, and I'll say it 1,000 times. I think she would have had a better chance if she had another 3 to 6 months. And I'm going to tell you why. Because there's nobody that she should have been interviewed or gone against except for Donald Trump. And there's nobody else that this guy should have gone against than Kamala Harris. But we never had the chance because after she kicked his butt and stood her ground during the first debate, he said, oh, I won. No more debates.
1: When Kamala Harris, all the money that she spent, all of it there, and still lost. I mean, if you actually can say that, you know, see, you got to know when to hold them and when to fold them.
2: Damn, we've never had a candidate. Major candidate, with that little time to run for the highest office. Okay? Now, Donald Trump, he didn't even go in the Republican debates, if you remember. He didn't. And I wanted to see him, and I bet you a lot of rest of America wanted to see him in those debates. Go against those people that he hired to see what good talent he had and see these vice president go after him, his vice president go after him. But we never got to see that because he didn't want to debate against him.
1: The reason why she had such little time was because the Democrat Party kept telling us that Biden was himself. Oh, he's the best it could be. And then soon as it got to the point where it was actually ridiculous, and then he wasn't even going to get out. So don't complain that she had little time.
2: She did.
1: Knowing that he had no reason at all. You look at him. You could see he's walking off the stage. He's not knowing what's going on.
2: Look, even that was true. Look what we got. Look what we got. This guy's talking about something that happened 6 years ago when he got his butt kicked, and he doesn't want to talk about it.
1: Oh, yeah. Let me tell you something. He didn't. Whatever happened in that election, I don't care. All I know is that the party that wants to have voter identification is the Republican Party. And that's why. If I go into a liquor store or I go any place, they want to see my identification. Oh, no, that's against that. You'll wipe out half the half the people. If you can't get if you can't get proper identification, then there's something wrong with you.
2: Tom, do you believe that Joe Biden won the election?
1: Yes.
2: You're absolutely sure, right?
1: So, did he win it? He won it, but did he win it fairly?
2: Well, what does that mean?
1: Ask me a question.
2: I just asked you a question.
1: Okay. Yes. And I said to you, yes. But I want to go back to voter integrity. That's what we're talking about. That was what the speech was about last night. And as far as there'll always be foreign interference in our, you're talking about, you're always complaining about the election. Hillary Clinton is complaining about the election.
2: I don't really know. Now we're going back. She, and at the time, and now she's not. But let me get back to Donald Trump real quick. Is he still out there saying the election was rigged?
1: No. He's saying that there was interference. He's accepted that, and he moved on.
2: That's not what he said last night.
1: I don't even know what he said last night because it seemed confusing.
2: Oh, did it sound like Joe Biden, did he?
1: Right. It sounded like Joe Biden was doing it. It sounded like Kamala Harris.
2: What do you think about that? Wow. Okay. Well, listen, like I said before, I believe in our voter rules. And it is shown time and time again that the system is good. It's just that we have a guy now trying to say, oh, no, it's not. No, it's not.
1: Voter identification. Why don't you go and admit that Kamala Harris didn't have a primary? Why don't you admit that the Democrats are just trying to force in this no voter, anybody can vote. Oh, you got to walk in, and you're feeding this to us, and people aren't taking it anymore.
2: Because I think we're once again the Republicans who own the House. They own the Senate. They own the presidency. And we've even got quite a few of them on the Supreme Court. You guys are trying to do your diversion games again. There's been nothing wrong with our votes. We've been doing this for years. Even when Trump was back there sleeping with all them women, we were fine. Now this guy who you saw last night and you agree, you don't know what the heck he's saying now. It's just trying to build diversions. We come in. What's your name? They put it down. If they ask you for ID, you give them. If you don't, no big problem. Because if you remember, he was all about early voting. Early voting. This is back when he was going against Joe Biden. And then what happened? He got smoked. And then he had to, that's false. We're not taking it. Trying to make a diversion again because he got his butt kicked.
1: Now, see, right away you're talking about that. All of a sudden, he got smoked, and you're talking about that. Any other country has better, you have to show some identification. Why is it? Oh, all right, let me ask you this. You still believe in open borders?
2: Now, Sam, let me tell you about open borders. I believe that we should fix our border. I've talked to you, maybe you don't know, but I've talked about this for 2 years on borders. 2 years. And it's more than what he's doing now. That's why you can see whoever's leading this, they're just screwing it up. George Herbert Walker Bush did this. Bill Clinton did this. George Bush, W. Bush did this. Obama did this. Even Biden did this. We've never had all these killings and these screw-ups constantly. And then we've got cameras on these guys. They sit there and they tell you, oh, I didn't shoot. He tried running me off. And then we find a camera from some building, and that's not what happened. It's just lies after lies after lies.
1: Vinny, you're the one that's lying.
2: Oh, really? Tell me why.
1: Yeah, all right, because of this. You get stopped by the police. Do you settle that on the street in a car, try to move away, or do you go under police until they finally bring you in? Why make it harder for the cops and for ICE? The Democrats are the one that are pushing this.
2: Tom, explain the deaths and the killings in ICE.
1: Let me finish. If I walk out in the street now and I get stopped by a cop, he says, all right, come with me. I will say, okay. I will turn around. I will show him my hands. I will cooperate with him. Then when we get, I will not try to run him over or leave, or create a scene or try to get away from him. Don't you understand the difference between that? I mean, all of this stuff has come because of the left-wing violence that seems to be promoted.
2: Okay, Tom, so let's use your scenario, but forget you walking. Let's say you come upon a scene and you stop. What's your first thing you have to do as a cop?
1: Find out what's going on.
2: Oh, no. Don't you have to de-escalate the situation?
1: Yes. Yeah, but what do you mean, de-escalate the situation? If I come on there, I have gone on to scenes where everybody was yelling and screaming, too. But it doesn't get, you let the law take its place. The cops got a job. The judges have got a job. I mean, I'll give you an example of this. You take that guy up there in Maine, I think it was, up there. I mean, all he had to do was stop, get it out. He was in the country a long time. Maybe it was a mistake, but that's not what you do. You don't try to drive away, and especially you don't try to run over cops.
2: Hey, Tom, that sounds really good as a cop, but guess what? You weren't there and I wasn't there. But we want to find out, why did this happen? Why did we have this killing? Why did we have the shooting? What happened? Where's your video on yourself? Why aren't you wearing your video? You know what the situation is out here in this country. You know what us cops have to deal with. We've got a long history, law enforcement in this country. We've got a long history. You better have your stuff on. And there was money to get it. You can't afford stuff like this.
1: Something, Vinny, you start talking and then you just go off on this tangent about law enforcement and then this and that. Yet the party that you're talking about and your representative is against all of this.
2: Well, Tom, I think the problem might be with you can't keep up. You can't keep up with what I'm saying. And every time you guys go one way, I'll tell you another way, especially when you come against what we stand for. Now, what the Democrats stand for is what we've always stood for. Good paying jobs, good education, good health care. We've never changed. We've been the same thing since way back in the 70s and 60s.
0: All right, gentlemen. An interesting back and forth. And I think we have all learned something. And I also appreciate both of you taking time to, as best you can, to listen to each other and relative, you know, I'm not saying anybody changed his mind, but I am saying that it's fascinating to have this kind of dialogue. So, Vinny, thank you.
2: You're welcome.
0: And Tom, thank you.
1: All right. Thank you, Bob, for doing this. This is very illuminating.
0: I think it's great. And we occasionally may engage in this type of thing in the future. I mean, keep in mind, and both of you can attest, this was not a setup. This just happened to be that you both called in at about the same time, and hey, it worked. It makes for an interesting broadcast.
1: I'm telling you, thanks. We should do this more often.
0: And we will.
1: Okay.
0: Have a great weekend.
1: Take care, Bobby.
0: Yes, gentlemen, thank you. Tom from Susquehanna and Vinny from Binghamton. And you heard it all. A reality show on a Friday morning at WNBF.
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1: Hey, Bob, how are you doing today?
0: Great.
1: That was an interesting experiment. I hope you do it more. But here's what I want to talk about. I was at the legislative meeting last night, and I'm just to answer Gary. I love Gary. But the reason people are yelling is because the legislature does not allow people to talk to the legislature. So how hard it would be, I mean, if they want to have a streamlined meeting and not have public comment right during the meeting, then once a month or twice a month, put aside an hour and a half to let the Broome County residents come in and talk about what's going on and listen to them. I think we would all have a better government if that happened. Second of all, to Tom, one thing is Tom was never, I wish it was great. Vinny was great and Tom was great. But I think if I was Vinny, I would have said to that last part, when you were a cop, did you ever approach somebody without a marked vehicle and without a name tag and wearing a mask? Was that how you did? Was that proper police work? And also now we found out overnight that the guy who shot the guy in Maine had about violent history with women, and that he had PTSD, and that he was a killing machine when he was in the armed forces.
0: I heard the interview with his former wife, and raises a lot of red flags about why, if true, and that needs to be corroborated, why they would let a person with his history out on the streets working for ICE.
1: Yeah, and there's going to be some interesting things out of that situation. And the other thing is, forensics don't make sense to me. How can you shoot somebody, if you're shot into a car as they were driving away, how could you shoot them in the abdomen? That's pretty hard trajectory, I think, to get at. But anyway, that's where he was shot. That's how he died, a wound to the abdomen. The other thing is, I really think, people around here should have a better way to, like I said, express their opinions to the elected officials. And they've been avoiding that for many, many years, as you know. And they do it to John from Binghamton. They do it to everybody. So let's try to open up the government more, because people are demanding that. And that's what we should do. There'll be more to be said about what I observed last night, but I'll let some other people give calls for the final few minutes here.
0: All right. Well, actually, we're out of time, but appreciate your call. Thanks for your observations, and to be continued. We had a great week. I think this program in particular was extra special. I hope you enjoyed it as much as I did. Thank you to all contributed, and thank you for listening. I always appreciate it. Have a great weekend. I'm Bob Joseph.
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17: ABC News, I'm Brian Clark. The day after President Trump used a White House speech to cast more doubt on election legitimacy in the country, Homeland Security Secretary Mark Wayne Mullen says a preliminary review of voter records from four states shows
18: Department of Homeland Security, we've identified 250,000 non-citizens registered to vote in just four states.
17: The states California, Nevada, New Jersey, and Pennsylvania, he called on their secretaries of state to work with the federal government. There's no indication those people voted in federal elections. The U.S. carried out new strikes on targets in Iran, focusing on infrastructure to try to release Iran's hold on the Strait of Hormuz. CDC says it's linked at least part of the cyclosporiasis outbreak to shredded lettuce that was sold at Taco Bell restaurants in Michigan, Ohio, Indiana, Kentucky, and West Virginia, saying shredded lettuce sold at grocery stores or in other restaurants is not affected. This is ABC News. Flooding in Texas led officials in the Hill Country to use new warning systems that were installed after last year's floods that killed over 130 people, says ABC's Jim Ryan.
19: When the floodwaters came on July 4th, 2025, audible sirens were few and far between. A year later, dozens of warning devices have been funded and installed. In this first real-world test,
20: there was a triggering of the siren that did not go off immediately.
19: Governor Greg Abbott says the siren was flipped on a few minutes later and did go off.
20: For all practical purposes, the functionality of the sirens worked just fine.
19: Still, hundreds of people had to be rescued this week from high water. Jim Ryan, ABC News in Dallas-Fort Worth.
17: The flooding blamed for at least two deaths. Both were adults. Actress Brenda Frickers died at 81. She was the first Irish actress to win an Academy Award for My Left Foot, probably best known for her role as the Pigeon Lady in Home Alone 2. I'm Brian Clark, ABC News.
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0: An air quality alert remains in effect until midnight, according to the New York State Department of Environmental Conservation. Fine particulates remain in the air at elevated levels. So there could be an increased risk to your health if you spend much time outdoors. Here's the forecast from the National Weather Service. Mostly sunny this afternoon, high 83. Partly cloudy tonight with some patchy smoke, low 63. Tomorrow, showers and thunderstorms, widespread smoke during the day, the high 83, mostly sunny on Sunday, high 77. 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

0: rising from the heart of the swamp, a beacon of truth is casting its light. From sea to shining sea, The Vince Show. Here's Vince Colonnaise.
1: All right, 844-484-3872, 844-4-THE-USA. That's the way to join us today. From coast to coast, from sea to shining sea, get in here on the program. Well, there you go. The president gives a big speech last night and reveals a whole bunch of previously classified secrets about the state of our election. Normal people watching that going, I'm not shocked, but I am appalled. Abnormal people, the American news media, watching it and going, how can we spin this against Trump? How can we hurt him even more? We saw it yesterday, didn't we, Jim? As the press briefing was going on, before the speech was even given, you had reporters from places like ABC and CBS saying, why is the president wasting time on this? Doesn't he know this is nonsense? He's not focused on what the American people care about, as if the media are. As if the media are. The legacy media. They would not know what the American people are interested in if it got into the shower naked with them. They wouldn't know what the American people actually care about. It's just so absurd. In fact, their posture is do everything we can to lie about Trump and hurt him and his voters and his supporters. Downplay their concerns about our elections. You know, concern about election integrity is not some sort of recent development. It has been a longstanding fixture in American history. There's always been concern about election integrity because we have an entire party that's been dedicated to defrauding the voters for about as long as it's existed. You remember the history of the Democrat Party? Have they ever stuffed ballot boxes? Have they ever stolen elections? Have they ever run the cities of New York and Chicago and Detroit by any chance? Yes, is the answer. Yes. They do it now. In Los Angeles, they've been stuffing ballot boxes for Karen Bass to keep her mayor and to stop Spencer Pratt from getting the job, paying off homeless people on Skid Row. So, yeah, there's a lot of evidence of corrupted elections. And you know, the Democrats, they used to talk about this. Let me set the frame for you a little bit. Democrats used to talk about things like voting machines and saying, they would say things like, you know, our voting machines are very vulnerable. And it wasn't that long ago. In fact, it was recent enough that Kamala Harris still looks the same age in the game tape. Listen to this.
2: Virginia just stopped using touchscreen computer voting because it's so vulnerable.
3: Right.
2: We need to look at all the voting machines. Every Secretary of State needs to be, you know, assisted in making sure that they are not being hacked and attacked.
4: I continue to think that our voting machines are too vulnerable.
5: Our research has repeatedly demonstrated that ballot recording machines and other voting systems are susceptible to tampering.
6: Even hackers
1: Sheila Jackson Lee.
6: Limited prior knowledge, tools, and resources are able to breach voting machines in a matter of minutes.
7: In 2018, electronic voting machines in Georgia and Texas deleted votes for certain candidates or switched votes from one candidate to another.
8: The biggest seller of voting machines is doing something that violates Cybersecurity 101.
1: Ron Wyden.
8: Directing that you install remote access software, which would make a machine like that, you know, a magnet for fraudsters and hackers.
9: These voting machines can be hacked quite easily.
2: You could easily.
1: That was Ted Rue, I believe. I'm just listening to the audio. I'm trying to remember these people as they go.
2: Hack into them. It makes it seem like all these states are doing different things, but in fact, three companies are controlling this.
10: It is the individual voting machines that pose some of the greatest risk.
11: There are a lot of states that are dealing with antiquated machines. Right? Which are vulnerable to being hacked.
1: That's Kamala Ding Dong, of course.
9: Workers were able to easily hack into an electronic voting machine. It was possible to switch votes.
8: 43.
1: That was Ted Rue again. Anyway, the audio keeps going. Thanks to Kanakoa the Great for pulling a lot of this together. 20 minutes. Jim, he's got a 20-minute clip. You had to narrow that down. And I only played half of what you pulled. We have a lot of game tape of these Democrats going, these voting machines are a real problem. 2004, I want to bring you back in time, the Diebold voting machine scandal, Ohio. Diebold voting machines, they stole the election for George W. Bush. That was it wasn't that long ago. It was this century. Democrats love claiming elections are rigged when Republicans win them. And they love talking about voting machines when they think they can score some benefit out of it. Or sometimes they talk about it in relatively good faith, or at least they have traditionally. But for as long as President Trump has been talking about election integrity, now they're not interested anymore. Now we have the safest and most secure election in world history, never to be questioned. Unless, of course, Democrats lose. Then we question it. That's what we do. In the 2016 election, we question it. We say, oh, the Russians stole it. Going into the midterms, we question it. Chuck Schumer this very week says that President Trump's speech last night was designed to offer a predicate for him to rig the midterms. So when Democrats lose in the midterms, Chuck Schumer will be able to point back to the conspiracy theory he's already generating now. It was rigged. Trump stole the midterms. No way Trump would win on the merits. Us Democrats have too many good ideas. We're too likable. How could we lose an election? People don't think we're crazy or anything. We haven't constantly sabotaged them. So the president last night does speak and does reveal quite a bit of information. He started off by talking about China. China hacked into our voter rolls and stole the voting files of 220 million U.S. voters. 220 million. Now, to be clear, we're a country of just over 300 million people. So if China steals 220 million of our voting files, basically, they stole every one of our voting files. That was kind of missing in the coverage last night to the extent anybody was talking about this. When you say 220, what you mean is everybody. Not the whole country isn't registered to vote. China stole everybody's voting files. Take a listen to the president last night.
3: First, they show that over a period of years, starting during the 2020 election cycle, the People's Republic of China carried out what is believed to be the largest compromise of election data in history, resulting in China's illicit acquisition of 220 million U.S. voter files. That information includes names, addresses, phone numbers, political party preferences, and other sensitive data that would be needed to register to vote.
1: So 220 million people. Let me just give you a brief comparison, a much smaller number. You ready? 147 million people. You know what that was? That was the 2016 Equifax data breach. Perhaps you remember it. There was wall-to-wall coverage in the media. Your data was stolen. Your data was stolen. Equifax, make sure you change all your passwords. Remember all of that? Every so often, we get one of these data breach stories, or you get a notification on your computer. Oh, your stuff's been caught up in another data breach. Oh, crap. Time to change all the passwords again. That happens all the time. And then you get the media going ballistic over it. Is the media going ballistic over this? No, they're going ballistic that Trump told you. 220 million stolen by the Chi-Com.
3: Sensitive data that would be needed to register to vote and engage in other nefarious activities, which is exactly what was happening. This data loss presents an unprecedented election security nightmare. The intelligence even shows that China has signed a data exploitation unit specifically to this new project.
1: Okay, and so that's the China side of things. So what did the intel community do about all this? So obviously, the intel community detected it. Did they thwart it? Did they tell the president? Did they make the public aware? What did we do to shore up our election integrity? More bad news for you from the president.
3: Compounding the travesty, the second set of documents we are releasing reveals that members of the deep state, very, very famous group of people, in many cases, in our intelligence agency work to actively suppress and downplay information about the extent of China's sinister election meddling.
1: Anything problematic about that? Does that sound kind of treasonous, seditious? You know, working on behalf of an American adversary, suppressing the news that they've been violating the rights of Americans, 220 million of them. Not telling the president of the United States, keeping that information from the public. Is that in any way rise to the level of any kind of treason or sedition?
3: Covering it up from both the president and the American people like nobody thought was possible. U.S. spy agencies began learning about the compromise of voter registration files in 2020 when they discovered that tens of millions of voter data, think of that, tens of millions of voters' data in 18 states have been bought, stolen, or hacked by China. Yet those responsible for sounding the alarm instead kept the information secret and hidden. They did not disclose to me as president or to anyone else, and to the best of our knowledge, They did not inform Congress. In fact, all they kept saying is, this is the most secure election in the history of our country.
1: I think insofar as you could have a favorite moment in the speech, that was mine. I love the mocking. This is the most secure election in the history of our country.
3: This is the most secure election in the history of our country.
1: Oh, you laugh because otherwise you'd cry. It's wild. The crap President Trump has had to deal with. That guy was shot in the head by these lunatics. That guy was put in front of mugshots, arrested, charged, and he still came back anyway. And here he is doing what we voted for, which is maximum transparency, maximum pursuit of accountability. More on that coming up. We have a lot to get to this hour. Senator Jim Banks is going to join us coming up. Oh, look at the time. Holy cow. Senator Jim Banks is going to join us here in just a few minutes. I'm going to talk to him about whether or not this is enough to get the Save America Act finally passed out of the Senate. And what about this Citizenship Act, Senator Banks has been pushing? Can we get it done too? Because if we do, we can stop all this so-called birthright citizenship nonsense for illegal aliens. He's got a good plan. We'll talk to him about it a lot ahead on The Vince Show.
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0: mortals around you finally hear some common sense. 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
1: All right, so the president reeling off a number of ways that our elections are pretty compromised, actually. And he also went through, you guessed it, election machines. And he told us, you know, you've been lied to about this. Big time. You've been lied to about the quality of our election machines. And we got some hints about this. Not hints. We got blaring sirens about this last year in April. Remember Tulsi Gabbard, the director of national intelligence, joining a cabinet meeting and telling the president in front of the world, Mr. President, there are big problems with election machines we've identified, and we're preparing more information for you on that subject. And normal people watched that, and they went, holy crap! And then the media watched that, and they said, how can we prevent people from seeing this? That was the aftermath of that. Here's President Trump last night for any network that actually aired the address.
2: Third set of documents we are releasing proves that for many years, Americans were blatantly lied to about the security of our election infrastructure, including electronic voting machines and ballot counting systems, dishonest almost all. They're vulnerable and they're easily compromised, and people within our government knew that. Tonight, we're publishing a series of previously classified U.S. intelligence community assessments and other reports proving that our government has long known these machines are extremely exposed to attack. As one assessment states, we judge that the United States adversaries, including at a minimum Russia, China, Iran, North Korea, as well as non-state groups, have the capability to compromise U.S. election infrastructure. That's unquote, but that's some statement, isn't it?
1: I just heard Kamala Ding Dong say it, but she said it a long time ago.
2: By supposedly great patriots of our country. The document goes on to further state that, quote, we assess that centralized election-related data repositories, such as voter registration databases, poll books, and other official election websites are most vulnerable to exploitation, and adversaries could use this access to these systems to disrupt election processes within the United States of America. Tonight, we're releasing all of those findings, and spanning from January 2020 to June 2026, this is a cyber threat aimed at the very heart of our democracy. Many people have questioned whether it could actually be possible to electronically manipulate vote totals or change election results on these terrible machines. Today, we are releasing documents that show the CIA obtained reporting of a specific plot to do a big number in favor of the corrupt Maduro regime in Venezuela. And that's exactly what happened, conspiring to digitally rig their own country's elections in 2020, and that's what they did. This reporting included precise details about methods to regime develop to digitally alter vote totals in ways that could not be detected even with an audit, no matter how deep they went. This intelligence underscores why we must take urgent action to ensure that our own system can never, ever be hacked or compromised like it was in the past.
1: Now, how could he possibly know any of this? It's not like we have Maduro in custody and are controlling the Venezuelan government directly now. It's not. Wait. Oh, wait, we are. And we do. We do have Maduro in custody. And I'll remind you that back in normal land, it wasn't a big secret that Venezuela election machines and integrity has always been a big headline and a big concern. This dates back to the early aughts. Back in 2005, there was a firm called Smartmatic, a software firm that bought Sequoia Voting Systems, which was the majority voting machine operator in the United States. Hold on, a Venezuelan software firm bought the U.S. election company? Yeah, it was back in 2005. In fact, It was such a scandal, and it was so much of an issue that the United States government focused on it and forced a sale, and Smartmatic sold Sequoia off in 2007 to people in the United States under that pressure, because we thought, you know, it's a really bad idea to have any sort of Venezuelan exposure for American elections. Wasn't a controversy in the 2000s, or it wasn't a controversial to admit it, I mean, in the 2000s.

0: And yet here we are. Now the president talks about this and nobody's allowed to say anything?
1: It's the most secure election we've ever had.
0: Yeah, it really is. It really is. Coming up, Senator Jim Banks will be with us. We're going to talk to him about whether or not this information, I haven't even gotten through all the information yet, whether or not it's enough to finally get the Save America Act passed. And how do we stop illegal aliens from getting free American citizen kids? How do we stop that? More ahead on The Vince Show.
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1: The New York Department of Environmental Conservation has issued an air quality health advisory for fine particulates. It's in effect until midnight. You're encouraged to minimize the amount of time you spend outdoors because of the smoke from the Canadian wildfires. The Knights Inn building in Endwell that was damaged by a fast-moving fire more than 3 weeks ago is being demolished. Six people, including three children, were killed as a result of the fire. LCP Group of Vestal was retained for the demolition of the two-story structure on East Main Street. Crews from the company started knocking down the west end of the building early Thursday afternoon. They're continuing that job today. We have more details about the project at WNBF.com. Here's the forecast from the National Weather Service. Mostly sunny this afternoon, high 83. Partly cloudy tonight with patchy smoke, low 63. Showers and thunderstorms tomorrow with more widespread smoke from those Canadian wildfires. High 83, mostly sunny Sunday, high 77. I'm Bob Joseph, WNBF News.
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0: 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And tell us what you think. The Vince Show.
16: But most importantly, addressing this crisis of election security demands that Congress must pass the Save America Act.
17: That's right.
2: We must. Are we going to get it? Let's ask a senator. Senator Jim Banks of Indiana joins us now. Senator Banks, good to have you on the program, sir.
17: Hey, Vince, good to be back.
2: It was interesting watching the president speak last night, revealing a lot of jaw-dropping issues with American elections. A lot of the media straight up ignoring the president's remarks or attacking him anyway. But what did you make of them? And do you feel like there is enough pressure now to finally get the Save America Act through?
17: Well, the evidence is compelling. We've always known that the Chinese Communist Party has sought to disrupt our democratic elections and our democratic system. The Chinese Communist Party has been open that they want to rule America under their thumb. And President Trump is the first president that we've ever had, Republican or Democrat, who's been serious about confronting the China threat. So the evidence is compelling about what they sought to do to disrupt our election in 2020. On top of everything else that was going on, they were directly responsible for unleashing COVID-19 on the world, and their negligence, at least, at the very least, in doing anything about it, the disruption that caused leading into that election is something that is unforgivable, and they've never been fully held accountable for it. So President Trump is right to draw that evidence, make that connection to the Save America Act. I mean, we still have many states in this country, blue states in this country, who allow for dead people and people who are illegally registered to vote to be on the voter rolls. They're not doing anything about it.
2: Yes.
17: We know that the CCP hacked into our election databases all over the country and have all of that data. We're fully aware of it. I sit through conversations every day in the Senate, especially with my Senate Republican colleagues, and talk about the importance of passing the Save America Act. And if this isn't yet another reason, or even the biggest reason, for Republicans to come to their senses and pass this, I don't know what else is.
2: How much arm twisting is going on to get it done? That's the big question I have all the time, because I know I hear John Thune talk about, I just don't have the numbers. I wish we had the numbers. But the thing that I'm always curious about is how much effort is he putting in? How much effort is John Barrasso putting in to get the numbers?
17: Well, you have a lot of Republicans who talk about supporting the Save America Act, but what's left unsaid is what they're willing to do to pass it. And that's to change the filibuster rules to allow for a 51 votes or 50 votes with the vice president's tie-breaking vote. So that's what this comes down to. This is fundamental. This is a existential threat to our election process, and we must do something about it. President Trump made that very clear. He came to one of our lunches a couple of weeks ago, and for an hour brought a passionate, tough love message to Senate Republicans. You're not fighting hard enough, and if you don't fight hard enough, then the Trump voters, the MAGA voters, aren't going to show up in the midterm elections and reward you with the majority again. And
2: right.
17: President Trump is exactly right about that. I mean, I don't. It's so clear to me because I come from a common sense place in a state in Indiana where my voters demand election integrity. We have election security laws in Indiana that meet the threshold of the Save America Act. Many states don't. And when it comes to federal elections and how our national elections are conducted,
2: yes,
17: it matters to Hoosier voters that voters in New York and California and blue states are allowing for these types of illegitimate actions to continue. So as far as arm twisting goes, I mean, I don't know what else the president can do. I don't know how else he can make the case. I thought his speech last night was very important, and he made a fundamental case. And I know that our colleagues in the House, I served in the House for 8 years, Speaker Johnson and my friend Anna Paulina Luna, who's fighting the fight to get the Save America Act attached to any bill that comes out of the House. I think she's exactly right to do that, to put pressure on the Senate. And then the next reconciliation package with the defense spending supplemental to support our military and our troops, to add the Save America Act to that. That's exactly what we should do. So Speaker Johnson said they're going to send that reconciliation package over to the House, and it will be, he said, I think the word he used was irresistible to the Senate to vote for it because it's going to be such a good bill. I hope he's right.
2: I hope he's right. I'm worried that reconciliation is kind of a scam vehicle to attempt this, but if it works, I'll definitely applaud it. Senator Banks, I wanted to have you on to talk about the Citizenship Act with you, because you just introduced what I think is a an equally important piece of legislation, and I don't say that lightly. I really think this is important. Tell us about the Citizenship Act and how it would prevent illegal aliens from stealing American citizenship.
17: Well, as you know, and you've covered this more than anybody, this subject, the Supreme Court decision that struck down President Trump's executive order to ban birthright citizenship is one of those Supreme Court decisions that I think, you know, a disappointment of a generation. I mean, it's the impact of that and what that says is a 6-3 decision allowing for birthright citizenship to occur. But what the court didn't rule on is this fundamental question about whether the children of illegals who have invaded our country, and the 14th Amendment is explicit about that, the invaders of our country and their children who are here illegally being granted birthright citizenship. And even though Justice Kavanaugh was on the wrong side of this decision, he sort of, in his concurrent opinion, he sort of hinted, he more than hinted at it, he said that really what has to happen is for Congress to act and Congress to explicitly make it clear that the children of illegals, invaders into this country, birthright tourists, that those who come to this country illegally and perform illegal acts, their children shouldn't be granted birthright citizenship. And that's what my bill does. It makes that clear. And Justice Kavanaugh is saying that would pass constitutional muster. By the way, all 9 Supreme Court justices, those on the left, those on the right, those in the middle, they all agree, all 9 of them agree that the children of invaders do not qualify for birthright citizenship. But Congress has to make it clear that applies to the babies of illegal immigrants who are here illegally. That question isn't what the Supreme Court addressed. So my bill does that. We don't need a constitutional amendment to accomplish this. President Trump said that as well. Doesn't take a constitutional amendment. It's a simple bill written just like I've done it to meet the constitutional muster to stop the babies of illegals from becoming anchor babies leading to birthright citizenship. By the way, Vince, I never hear Democrats defend this, and I would love to get into a debate on your show or anywhere with a Democrat to tell the American people that the babies of illegal immigrants, the tens of millions of illegals that they let into our country on Joe Biden's watch, their open border policies, I want to hear them defend it. I want to hear them defend with a straight face to the American people why those babies deserve the same rights, the citizenship that comes with it into this great country that the babies of American citizens who are legally here are awarded the greatest privilege of all. So you never hear Democrats defend that. They don't want to defend it. Let's put them on the spot and force them to.
2: Yeah, they pretend, they just kind of hand wave and they're like, well, immigrants, this is a country of immigrants. This is the American dream and everybody should have babies here. Well, not illegals. And you pointed out just now smartly that invaders are not entitled to have children who are American citizens. So what would the Supreme Court consider an invader? What, do you have to be wearing a foreign military's uniform and shooting American citizens as you come across the border?
17: Well, this is really important. You just asked the best question of all, because the Supreme Court doesn't get to determine who an invader is. That's clear. The president and the Congress determine who an invader is into this country. So that's what's important here. President Trump, through executive order, says that this is an illegal invasion at our southern border. Congress can make that can legislate that as well. And then my bill says that the children of those invaders that have been determined to be invaders by the president or Congress are not eligible for citizenship per the 14th Amendment. All the Supreme Court justices agree that the babies of invaders aren't awarded the constitutional right to birthright citizenship. So that's why my bill is fundamental. There are a lot of others who have bills on this. By the way, Lindsey Graham, the late Lindsey Graham, always carried the bill to ban birthright citizenship as an act of Congress. I'm picking up the mantle, but I'm taking a page from Justice Kavanaugh's opinion. Even though he was on the wrong side, so if Congress does this would meet muster and be constitutional and stop illegals from coming into our country and having babies and that becoming an anchor to citizenship for generations and their family.
2: Senator Banks, what are the chances this is going to become more than just a messaging bill for you being on the right side of this issue? Do you have co-sponsors? Do you have energy? Do you have support from leadership?
17: We've had a lot. I introduced it the first day of this week. When I got back, it was we had a two-week recess for the 4th of July. I got back and I introduced it on Monday. Immediately had co-sponsors. Senator Tuberville is going to be the next great governor from the state of Alabama. Bernie Moreno in Ohio co-sponsored. I think I've had a handful of others as well. And by the way, Brandon Gill and Greg Stube in the House introduced the same bill in the House of Representatives as well. So we're building support, and just by you talking about it and it getting a lot of attention this week, I think I really believe this is an issue that crosses political lines. I really believe that there are Democrats out there who see this as common sense. Even if their representatives in Washington don't, this is a common sense issue to the vast majority of American people.
2: We've had a lot of senators on the program, and I like a lot of them. Eric Schmidt, Roger Marshall, we've had Ron Johnson on, Rick Scott. All you guys need to jump on, too. I need your names on the co-sponsor list on this bill because it sounds like a very important one. Senator Jim Banks, thank you, sir. Appreciate you for being here and for working on this.
17: Good to be with you. Have a good day.
2: All right, you too. There we go. Senator Jim Banks has the Citizenship Act. Boy, that's important, isn't it? It really is a matter of Congress to say what qualifies as an invader. Do you really have to be wearing a foreign country's uniform, driving a tank across our border? Is that what an invader is? Because as far as I'm concerned, as far as normal people are concerned, if you are a foreign national who has no legal right to come into the United States and you illegally come in anyway across our southern border or overstay a visa, whatever means by which you come in, you've invaded the country. That's an invasion. Let me put it to you differently. If somebody comes into your home uninvited, what would the government refer to that as? It's a home invasion. If some random person, a stranger, just shows up inside of your house, no permission, just walks through your front door, it's a home invasion. Why wouldn't it be a country invasion for an illegal to do that to us? It is. But if we have to do it by statute, fine, we'll do it by statute. Jim Banks has the bill. Now let's get the co-sponsors. And let's get it passed. More ahead on The Vince Show.
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0: News-making interviews are here. 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
0: Vince Coladay.

0: Yeah, we're just scratching the surface here on what the president revealed last night in this epic speech to the nation, which every network should have carried, but not all of them did. ABC and NBC stubbornly refused to. They stamped their feet, crossed their arms, and they said, no way will we let people hear from the president of the United States at all. And in fact, it's interesting that they did that because the president didn't let them go unpunished. In the middle of the address last night, the president called both of those networks out and said, hold on a second. The American people are generous enough to allow you to use our broadcast airwaves, and you won't even carry information that's important to them?
1: In a rare move, NBC and ABC Fake News have both said that they would not cover this speech. They knew what it was about because of the fact that they don't like the topic, because they know how corrupt our system is and they don't want to reveal it. They and others in the media are part of a plot. They want to continue this fraud for whatever reason. They want to keep it going. They want to protect the radical left. They can't have a great country, and that's true. You can't have a great country without free and fair elections. Fraud like this should mean a revocation of their licenses. They use our public multi-billion dollar in value airways for absolutely no money. They pay nothing. All we want is honesty in our elections and honesty in reporting. They pay nothing for multi-billion dollar assets.
0: The attitude that they take is a patronizing one. It's a patronizing one where they have contempt for the public. This has been true and very much for a very long time, very much on display throughout President Trump's time in office. Have you noticed? Remember in the early days that they would air the entirety of a Trump's, they would air pictures of his awaiting lectern because they knew that it would get ratings, and it did. But when they realized that it was working against their political priorities, which is to empower Democrats, they stopped showing you the president's speeches. And they said, we'll show what we feel like. We'll show it to you later when we have time to manipulate it. We'll eventually get to it after we have a chance to distort it. A very patronizing view towards the public, as if you can't be trusted to consume this information. You can't be trusted to watch it unadulterated. We'll watch it first, and then we'll let you know. It's like a parent filtering out content for their child, except the intent at the end is malicious. It's not healthy. That's the way they treat you. And CNN did it, too, last night. CNN did it. I know Ms. Now also did it, too. Here is Cut 24. Let's see. This is CNN. Take a listen to this.
2: A quick reminder to our viewers, we'll be watching tonight's presidential address and listening to what the president says tonight. But we're not going to take it live, as we've been discussing. That's because this president, sadly, has a history of misleading and in some cases simply false statements.
0: This has nothing to do with news. This absolutely has nothing to do with news. It's a virtue signal to the Trump derangement syndrome audience that they're left with. We're with you. We hate him, too. You would hate us if we were to air this in its totality, because you'd be concerned that somebody might hear it. So this is telling a mentally ill audience, don't worry, we're on your side. We hate him, too.
2: Some cases, simply false statements on what we've been talking about tonight, election security and integrity. Also, the White House earlier today said he would be showing newly classified documents. So we want to make sure that we have time to review those documents, talk to experts about them, contextualize whatever he says or shows before airing it. But if there is news, we will bring it to you ASAP.
0: The irony of all of this is the media has lower trust than he does. The people don't trust them. They don't. They think they're garbage, and that's a correct assessment. They're garbage. And how do we know that? Their behavior. Before the speech was given, they were attacking it. During the speech, they were attacking it. CBS posted a tweet last night at 10:10 p.m. Eastern time. At 9 o'clock Eastern time, the speech began. The White House posts hundreds of documents, declassified documents, to the internet. CBS accuses the president of lying within the hour. They didn't have time to read the documents. They didn't bother. They just wrote, President Trump announced that his administration is declassifying intelligence that reveals shocking vulnerabilities in our election infrastructure. Fact check. False. It's not false. He just posted it. Fact check. You're false. CBS is false. They're lying, as always. More ahead on the Ben Show.
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12: ABC News, I'm Wayne Cabot. The bad air in the eastern U.S. has FIFA monitoring for any impact on Sunday's World Cup final in New Jersey. Canada now reporting 893 active fires with only 156 fire crews to fight them. Tsunami warning up for the Pacific coast off Mexico and Guatemala right now. A 7.3 quake just hit. A bridge in Uvalde, Texas has collapsed from historic flooding that brought 200 water rescues and claimed two lives in Texas. The Trump administration has sent letters to states where it says non-citizens are on voter rolls.
13: Department of Homeland Security, we've identified 250,000 non-citizens registered to vote in just four states.
12: DHS Secretary Mark Wayne Mullen says those states are California, Nevada, New Jersey, and Pennsylvania. The Bipartisan Policy Center finds most of them are citizens who are misidentified by outdated information. This is ABC News. Today's numbers are not good on this parasitic intestinal illness. More than 5,000 just across Michigan now, including 102 in the hospital, an increase of 700 just since yesterday.
14: The FDA and the CDC saying the outbreak has been linked to shredded iceberg lettuce served at some Taco Bell locations in five states: Indiana, Kentucky, Michigan, Ohio, and West Virginia. The FDA identifying a single supplier of the lettuce from Mexico used by the restaurants where sick people say they ate.
12: That's ABC's Sam Champion. In the UK today, Andy Burnham is officially declared leader of Britain's governing Labour Party, which clears the way for him to take office as Prime Minister. Target issuing a recall for thousands of children's sandals. Decorative pearls on the shoes have been found to present a choking hazard to young kids. No injuries or deaths reported. Target recommending customers don't use these sandals. Keep them away from kids. Wayne Cabot, ABC News.
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2: An air quality alert remains in effect until midnight, according to the New York State Department of Environmental Conservation. Fine particulates remain in the air at elevated levels, so there could be an increased risk to your health if you spend much time outdoors. Here's the forecast from the National Weather Service. Mostly sunny this afternoon, high 83. Partly cloudy tonight with some patchy smoke, low 63. Tomorrow, showers and thunderstorms, widespread smoke during the day, the high 83. Mostly sunny on Sunday, high 77. 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

0: rising from the heart of the swamp, a beacon of truth is casting its light. From sea to shining sea, The Vince Show. Here's Vince Colonnaise.
1: All right, 844-484-3872, 844-4-THE-USA. That's the way to join us today. Coast to coast, sea to shining sea. Republicans, not all of them, but decent people, conservatives, Trump supporters and the president himself, focused on the important issues, election integrity among them. Democrats, kind of a freak show. You see that debate in Maine yesterday? Holy cow. The people who want to replace Graham Plattner, I swear to you, I think a traveling circus stopped in Maine and they actually had a freak show and they just said, okay, everybody get out in front of a microphone and be involved in this debate. And that's what they did. There was even a bearded woman. It was crazy. We've got the details on that coming up on the program. But before we get there, though, I want to cover a little bit more of the president's address last night, because as I told you, 1 hour ain't enough to talk about it. We barely scratched the surface. So we started by telling you that the president revealed 220 million U.S. voter files stolen by the Chi-Coms. We had that. We had the intel community suppressing that information from the American people and the president of the United States. We talked about that. We also talked about the fact that our election voting machines in the United States are very vulnerable to manipulation and hacking and fraud. And the president said the intel community concluded this a while ago, but didn't want to tell anybody about it. And so we've had that as well. And now we get to what extent have there been credible allegations of election fraud that have been suppressed by corrupted law enforcement agencies at the behest of the American left? Great question. The president takes us now to the state of Michigan, where he says the FBI had begun an investigation into election theft there. And under Joe Biden, they killed the investigation. Listen to this. Ready? Here we go.
2: The fourth set of documents reveals that even when significant evidence of fraud has been detected, it has been buried and covered up. Among the disclosures tonight are FBI files detailing evidence of alleged fraud by a large-scale voter registration operation in Michigan. In 2020, Michigan State Police raided a Democrat Get Out the Vote organization, corrupt group, in Muskegon. And we're so concerned by what they found. They were just so concerned, they couldn't believe it, actually, that they contacted the FBI in Detroit. The documents state that some canvassers admitted to FBI agents that they signed voter registration forms in other people's names, submitted fraudulent registration for people who did not exist, and received gift cards tied to their number of applications that they produced. In other words, it was pay, play, and cheat. The FBI agents working on the case believe that crimes were committed, yet the Biden Department of Justice slow-walked the investigation and killed it. Tonight, I'm asking the FBI director to ensure that the matter is fully investigated and to work with the Department of Justice to prosecute those responsible for any crimes.
1: Now, again, this is one of those things where it's like, it's not shocking, but it is appalling. That you've got these Democrat jurisdictions where you've people being paid off in order to rig the vote in the area. This is not uncommon to Michigan. It's happened plenty of times. And it's also happened plenty of times in places like Los Angeles, where we just saw it happen with Karen Bass and Nithya Raman. These Democrats who win the primary phase, move on to the general election, and guess who gets left out of it? Spencer Pratt. Spencer Pratt is kicked out of the race by virtue of, at least in some small part, maybe a large part, a rigging. Caught on camera by James O'Keefe as Skid Row homeless people are being paid to doctor ballots and to take assumed names and assumed addresses, being paid $1, $2, $3, a couple of cigarettes, and that's how you rig an election. President Trump described a similar scheme there involving gift cards. gift cards. And it was under FBI investigation, and then Biden buried it. The Biden era FBI buried it. Now, is that the first time you've heard a story like that? Nope. Nope. Not in terms of election fraud, and not in terms of the Biden FBI burying real criminal investigations. Remember the IRS whistleblowers? Remember those guys? Remember what was the substance of their allegations? They said that these guys were career guys. They've been in the business for decades. They were, by all accounts, the best at what they do. They were taking a close examination of the Biden family's finances and going, man, we've got a real tax problem here. And they launched this investigation. They started looking at every dollar, trying to figure out whether or not the taxes were paid for, what kind of fraud was going on. And as they were doing it, all of a sudden, all these impediments started showing up. They were told they weren't allowed to look at the big guy. If they got close to Joe Biden's finances, they were told to get off of that case. And in the end, all the efforts to go after the Bidens just collapsed. In fact, Hunter Biden was cooked up a sweetheart plea deal by the Justice Department in order to protect him from any future prosecution. The only reason that sweetheart plea deal didn't go through, it was caught by the eagle-eyed Judge Mary Ellen Noreika, who prevented that from taking effect. Joe Biden would clean that up later. It was one of the only pardons he actually hand-signed for Hunter. Everything else was signed by AutoPen. But that actually happened. The FBI went out of its way to protect all sorts of libs and Democrats and Biden people constantly. And the FBI suppressed real investigations into actual voter fraud, credible allegations of voter fraud and vote buying in Michigan. The president revealing that last night, too, as he's declassifying all of these documents with the support of all of these agencies. I love the media frame up on this, as if President Trump was just, you know, throwing spaghetti against the wall to see what sticks. Like he made it all up. No, he called in the heads of all of these relevant agencies. The director of national intelligence is now Bill Pulte. It was Tulsi Gabbard. What was she doing? She was investigating voter fraud. She was investigating manipulation of elections, voting machines. She showed up in Fulton County, Georgia, when the FBI raided and grabbed all of these documents and ballots from 2020. You think they're making it up? They're just freestyling here? No. They've got actual documentary evidence, and proof of that is that right now on the White House website. They posted hundreds of pages of documents as the president was speaking. We call those receipts, posted as the president was giving his address. Who else? We've got the FBI director, Kash Patel, who would obviously be the source of this information, that the FBI was burying a voter fraud case in Michigan. He knew about it. He shared that information. They were able to provide it last night. It's been declassified. It exists now on the White House website. That's included. What about the CIA? Good question. John Ratcliffe is the director of the CIA. He's been aggressive on these questions. And among the paperwork we saw last night was that there was an intelligence community effort to suppress the news of China's interference in America's elections done by the previously, it was Gina Haspel who had then led the CIA in Trump's final year in office. It was the Gina Haspel-led CIA that did that. That information now being made public last night. And then there's the Department of Homeland Security. Mark Wayne Mullen, the Secretary of Homeland Security, also produced some information of value to the president last night in terms of telling this story. And that is that there are over a quarter million foreign nationals on America's voting rolls in just four states. Not all 50. We don't know how many are on the voting rolls in all 50. We know that in at least four states, we have over a quarter million foreign nationals on the voting rolls. Here's President Trump last night describing this. And as he describes this, I want you to remember something. The Save America Act directly addresses this problem. The Save America Act, in addition to all the other great stuff it does, removes non-citizens from the voting rolls. That's one of the things in the legislation, which is why one of the many reasons it should pass. Listen.
2: Finally, to reveal just how vulnerable our elections continue to be, we are releasing the results of a stunning investigation by the Department of Homeland Security. According to the DHS review, state voter rolls and public records, They identified approximately 278,000 non-citizens who are registered to vote in federal elections. Since Democrat states refuse to share their voter files, the real number is actually much higher than that.
1: Right.
2: Yet, even this limited analysis found more than 250,000 foreigners illegally registered to vote.
1: And that's in just four states, as I said. In fact, we just heard from the Department of Homeland Security Secretary, Mark Wayne Mullen, on this issue. He gave, as promised, he gave an address on this issue today and describes that there are 46 other states for us to comb through. Here's Mark Wayne Mullen offering some more texture on this particular scandal today.
3: 250,000 non-citizens registered to vote in just four states. Mind you, we have 46 other states. And just four states, we've identified 250,000 non-citizens registered to vote in California, in Pennsylvania, New Jersey, and Nevada. We also worked with proactive states to identify 28,000 non-citizens on their voter rolls, plus 400,000 individuals that are still registered to vote that are deceased.
1: Dead people.
3: Now, those 20, or these 200...
1: I mean, this. So, look, do we have problems? Yes. Are they immense? Yes. And then what kind of coverage are we getting of all of this? The media, and this matters. I'm telling you, I realize you don't consume these idiots. I get it. Or if you do, you know better. And sometimes I got messages like, well, Vince, who cares what they say? We know they're lying. I'm telling you, the reason it matters is because there are huge sections of the population that are consuming this kind of content. They're consuming the lie. They're hearing that President Trump is just making things up, that he didn't have any basis for this. He's just lying about it. You have to tell the truth, and you have to do it with volume and frequency. It's the only way this works. And the president did it last night with the most volume imaginable, a presidential address to the nation on every network he could possibly get it out on. Did he get it out on all of them? No, a whole bunch of them censored him. They refused to let the public hear it. But we have to. More ahead on The Vince Show.
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0: We just heard from the DHS secretary on the fact that over a quarter million non-citizens are on the voting rolls in four states. That's not the other 46. That's just four. And there's a whole bunch of dead people, nearly half a million dead people also on the voting rolls. A reporter by the name of Wid Lyman from Border Hawk News just asked the DHS secretary, hey, sir, how many of those people voted? Great question. Listen as the DHS secretary explains the effort that they're undertaking right now to get the answer to that question.
3: So those that that we've identified, the 278,000 non-citizens and the 400,000 deceased, we are now going through that record. We're standing up a department in DHS. Heather Honey, who is doing a great job exposing all this and working with the team together, Joe Edlow with USCIS and other teams, we are going through these files one by one. And one, identifying the individual. Two, did they vote? And three, where did they vote at? That's a hard, it's easy.
0: Well, four should be make a criminal referral to the Justice Department.
3: The states that participate. So the 28,000 that that we identified with the 23 states that are working with us, that system can be very easily exposed, all 28,000. The problem is an activist judges now have put a hold on it, so we're pending the case. Once
0: it's
3: turned back on, we'll be able to move fast. The 400,000 or the 250,000 in the four, just four of the blue states, meaning, what were the states? So I got it right.
0: California,
3: Pennsylvania, New Jersey, and Nevada.
0: Yep.
3: Those are going to be a little bit tougher because we're going to file, paperwork for FOIA, even us, to try to get that information from the states. But we will, I don't care how long it takes, we will go by this, one by one, and everybody that did vote illegally, we will prosecute. We'll bring up for prosecution. Yes.
0: Mary Margaret.
3: By the way, it's very smart wearing a red dress because you catch everybody's eyes with my clothes.
0: No, there's not much more to this clip. But that's Mary Margaret. Oh, by the way, Jim, you want to know a secret? I'm going to tell you a secret about some of the reporters, what they do. Because
4: You realize your microphone is on, right?
0: Yes, I do. This is just between me and you, though. Nobody else can hear this. Mary Margaret and Reagan Reese, these are great reporters. Mary Margaret used to work for me. Reagan does now. They will wear like a flashy red dress or something just to catch an eye. Like they think through all the way down to the outfit. They're like, well, they'll notice me if I stand out in the crowd. There's all these like blue suits and things. Just wear like a red dress and just right there, just a cat. They just catches the eye. All right, I'll call on her. They do whatever they can to get these questions in. And thank God, because Mary Margaret and Reagan Reese are asking world-class questions compared to some of these other dopes that are coming in yesterday, like at the White House yesterday. These idiots from, what was it, like NBC and ABC. Hey, Trump's wasting everybody's time. Your thoughts? That's not a question. You're just attacking him. What are you doing? Why are you in here? Pull their press credential. Get them out of here. Take their coat. More ahead on The Vince Show.
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5: It's still quite smoky in New York State and Pennsylvania. Conditions should improve this weekend. An air quality alert is in effect, according to the New York State Department of Environmental Conservation. The officials are encouraging people to minimize the amount of time they spend outdoors because of the smoke conditions caused by the Canadian wildfires. Binghamton's new Northside Fire Station will be constructed next door to the existing facility. The project will cost at least $10 million, probably more. Engine Company Number 3 has operated out of a building on West State Street near the Binghamton Plaza since 1960. The new station will be located on three vacant lots on Shenango Street to the north of the current station. Those properties have been owned by the city for several years. In a news release, Mayor Cram said the site at 419 423 Shenango Street will ensure residents continue to experience the best possible emergency response times. Construction of the new fire station won't get started till at least 2028. Now the forecast from the National Weather Service. Mostly sunny this afternoon, high 83. Partly cloudy tonight with patchy smoke, low 63. Showers and thunderstorms tomorrow. More widespread smoke, the high 83. Mostly sunny Sunday, high 77. I'm Bob Joseph, WNBF News.
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2: 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And let's hear what you have to say. The Vince Show.
15: You know, I know this is radio, so the effect of seeing a man pretend to be a woman is lost, the visual component, but the voice is still there. There's in Maine right now, they are trying to figure out how to replace Graham Plattner. And in case you were wondering, does the Democrat Party care at all about the will of the voters yet? The answer is still a resounding no. They don't care what the voters in Maine want. They don't care that the voters wanted Graham Plattner in the Democrat primary. They're going to force somebody else down the throat of the Democrat primary voters, and they're going to say, thank you, sir, or is it ma'am? We can't tell. May I have another? May I have another? They'll just keep taking the abuse. What an abusive relationship they have with their own party. Holy cow. And so last night there was a debate. Now, the debate is of no value to the Democrat primary voters in Maine because the Democrat voters in Maine don't have a say. It's only going to be the grand poobahs of the state party that are going to choose who replaces Graham Plattner going into November. But boy, what a freak show the debate was. And among the candidates that appeared on stage was a fella called, who calls himself, I don't know what his birth name is. Could be Ashley. I know there's some odd dudes that are named Ashley. I don't mean odd. I'm not saying that in a pejorative way. I'm just saying a random people who have the name Ashley. But he calls himself Ashley Webb. He's got long hair. He's dressed as a woman. He's wearing a woman's dress. Now, candidly, Jim, I saw this guy last night and I thought to myself, doesn't that kind of look like Graham Plattner if he grew his hair out and shaved his beard? It kind of looks like him. It almost looks like he snuck into the debate by shaving his beard and wearing a wig. But here's this guy last night. He was asked what his qualifications are to serve as as a United States senator. And here's how he answered the question dressed in a woman's dress.
16: Ashley Webb, what qualifications do you have to serve in the U.S. Senate?
17: Oh, I ran for office several times. Didn't win, but I did run. And then I'm a songwriter, and then I write my own books. And then I suppose my transparency, I wouldn't lie to the people, and I wouldn't deceive the people like we're being deceived right now.
15: Oh, my goodness.
17: I would never lie to you.
15: He says he's wearing a woman's dress. He's dressed as a girl. He's what?
17: I promise I would never, ever deceive you.
15: I think Laura Ingraham posted. He does look like Meatloaf. He looks like Meatloaf. What is going on in Maine? This is. Do you really have to do that? Is that a mandate? It is a man. It is a man. And I know I saw a bunch of Republicans last night rooting this guy on and saying, I hope it's you. I hope you're the guy. I hope they pick you. I don't think they're going to pick him. I don't think they're going to pick him. I think they're going to try and ram some relatively forgettable socialist down the throats of everybody in Maine. They're going to try and make it a little bit more vanilla than a dude wearing a dress. Because one of the problems with Graham Plattner was that he was a net drag on the Democrats nationwide. Like, the more kind of freakish and out there the character is, the more that it drags down all these other candidates across the country. And so getting rid of Graham Plattner was a huge priority for these Democrats, because he was going to both lose against Susan Collins and be used as a cudgel against the Democrats as a party, rightfully so. And so they trebucheted him right out of the race this year. They opened the blackmail file, got rid of him. We still have James Talafrico down there in Texas for now, that Jim has to deal with more directly than the rest of us, being a Texas guy. All you Texas people,
18: God bless you. Get Ken Paxton across the finish line, would you? Stop Talaferico. Do not let that thing come to the United States Senate. Guy's a whack job. But Talaferico is going to be a net drag on the Democrats going into the midterms. That's the good news, if there is any in this. But man, oh man. Now compare two states, would you? So in Maine, the way that they're picking, the Democrats are picking their nominee for Senate, is they're forcing that person, man, woman, or man dressed as a woman, down the throats of the Democrat primary voters. But in South Carolina, they're having a real primary for Republicans to vote who should be the Republican nominee to replace Lindsey Graham. You notice that? So the party that calls itself the Democrat Party does not in any way believe in democracy. They're not for democracy. They're for top-down, ram-it-down-your-throat authoritarianism. Meanwhile, the Republicans have an open system. They're asking voters to pick their candidate. That's it. And then they'll actually cast their ballots, and then they'll decide who the nominee is on the November ballot, and that person will become the next United States senator come January, if and when they win. That sounds to me like a functional election. Respect for the voter. It's kind of it's a pretty even comparison, isn't it? They're both replacing a Graham. Graham Platner and Lindsey Graham, both being replaced. Only one of them will be replaced through an actual election. The other one is being forced on the voters in Maine. Not big on consent, those Democrats. Not big at all. So there you go. That's the state of play with these whack jobs. They're really, I don't know. Jim, I have so many like Democrats or whack jobs clips today. Like you want another one? Here's another one. Here's Don Lemon. Don Lemon. Don Lemon. Remember him? Remember when he had a job? He doesn't have a job. He does a lot of podcasts now. And when he's on the podcast, he says that when he looks in the mirror every day, he sees the President of the United States. Listen.
19: Do you have political ambition? Is that true?
20: No, but people keep asking me if I'm running for president. And I don't know. I might. I'm serious. I don't know. I might because people keep asking me to do it.
18: Oh, man. I hope you are.
20: If I'm going to do it. And I look around, you know, and I see the folks who are, you know, possibly in the running. And some of them are impressive. Many of them, most of them are not. And it seems in this day and age, you don't have to have a ton of political experience because our current president has none, had none. And that's very obvious.
18: Yeah, was never president before or anything. Our current president has no experience whatsoever. Of course, President Trump was in and around American politics for a very long time. He had a bunch of flirtations with running for president, with third parties. In fact, the first time I met President Trump was at a CPAC many years ago. I'm trying to think which one it was. I think it was 2012 I met him at CPAC, got a chance to interview him. And at that time, he was contemplating a third party run for president of the United States. And you know, the guy has been in and around American politics forever. In fact, one of the things that made President Trump so appealing in 2016 was that he basically was a traitor to his class. Remember, he was the guy who said, "Hey, look, I know how American politics works because I've bought off a lot of these politicians. The Clintons came to my wedding. You remember that? Bill and Hillary went to his wedding. Now, why is that?" He goes, "Because I gave them a lot of money. That's why they came to my wedding. I know how this system works, and now I'm here to break it." That was a very appealing message. That was a very appealing message, which is why one of the many reasons people keep voting for him. Well, they've tried to vote for him three times over, make him president of the United States over and over and over again. Thank goodness he's back. So Don Lemon is sitting there going, "Well, he has no experience in politics." He's got a lot of experience in politics. And man, he's been through it. Jim, seriously, think about it. Is there anybody who is more battle hardened in American politics than Donald Trump? Anybody? No.
21: No.
18: Not a soul, not a single living person who's more battle-hardened in American politics than this guy. He's been put through the ringer. How many political obituaries have been written about Donald Trump? They constantly wrote him off. I mean, you remember Lindsey Graham, even the late Lindsey Graham now, in the wake of the 2020 election, he was like, "I'm done with him. I'm done with him. This is where I get off." And a whole bunch of these guys, they were condemning him. It's the end of the road for Donald Trump. It wasn't the end of the road. The voters weren't done yet. They wanted him back. So Don Lemon, I could be president. I'm so much more qualified. Now, we should be a little generous to Don Lemon, and here's why I'm saying this. He is of very low intellectual capacity. He's not even a midwit. The guy's missing all of his light bulbs. And so he's misled by his own stupidity. But here he is.
20: And some of them are impressive. Many of them, most of them are not. And it seems in this day and age, you don't have to have a ton of political experience because our current president has none, had none. And right. That's very obvious. I actually think I would be a really good president of the United States.
1: Okay, like you're being serious.
20: I'm being totally serious.
18: Are you being serious? Even his interviewer is like, are you sure about this? Have you thought this through? I'm being very serious. Now, he's saying that unlike President Trump, Don Lemon has actually committed crimes. Don Lemon's currently in the throes of a federal criminal case because he stormed a church in Minneapolis alongside a bunch of other lunatics and menaced Christians while they were worshiping. Does anybody remember this? Yeah. And he's sitting around going, yeah, I have presidential timber. I can be the president of the United States. You keep going with that, Don Lemon. That's a hoot. I hope he does it. I really do. I would love to see that debate. Can you imagine how stupid the debate would be between Don Lemon and Kamala Harris? The primary debate as those guys were on stage together. It'd be wonderfully stupid. It'd be so good. So I hope he sticks with it. He's really something else. So that's two. That's item two in the Democrats are whack jobs file. We have another one. You ready for this one? Big Mike. I'm sorry. Michelle Obama. Sorry, my notes. I got my notes are wrong. Michelle Obama is just in an interview with, what is this, the Essence Festival, Jim? Of course. Jim attends the Essence Festival.
21: It was at the Essence Festival.
18: Jim is a frequent attendee of the Essence Festival, so he was able to track down this particular clip. And Michelle Obama, while also in attendance alongside Jim at the Essence Festival, said that people don't appreciate how brilliant she is. Like Don Lemon, she's a genius. Here is Michelle Obama, and she is deeply insecure. Listen.
22: This is when I understood, like, this is politics. Oh, they're coming after me because I'm useful. And they're trying to beat my husband, so they're trying to slow me down, right? And some of those first articles, they would always start, she was wearing a purple sheath and she had on this pair of shoes. It wouldn't matter what I said, Kiki.
18: Now, in addition to having a friend named Kiki, I think one of the things that stands out about that clip is that, of course, Jim's criticism of Michelle Obama always started with, oh, she was wearing a purple sheath? Is that, did she describe, was that, I don't even know what that word is. I'm sorry, it's not accessible to me. I'm not sure who she's talking about, but no conservative commentator who's picking on Michelle Obama that I'm aware of ever led with, oh, she's wearing a purple sheath.
22: A purple sheath, and she had on this pair of shoes. It wouldn't matter what I said, Kiki.
18: A sheath? Isn't a sheath for, like, a sword? Is a sheath really an article of clothing?
22: The article would start with what I had on.
23: Wow.
22: And I realized, oh, this is how they do women in politics. This is how we treat women in public life. We diminish them to just what they look like. And not what I'm saving now. I'm giving impassioned speeches. I think people know now that I can give a speech.
23: Okay.
22: That didn't just start happening.
18: One of the themes that you can detect every time you hear this lady talk is how deeply insecure she is. She's one of the single most insecure people who's ever spoken in public. She's always trying to convince you that she's really, really bright. You know how in like among pilots, it is bad form to give yourself a nickname? You know that? Like you don't derive your own nickname. Somebody else gives you a nickname and then it follows you for the rest of your career, indeed the rest of your life in most cases, I think. Your nickname. You don't give it to yourself. Somebody else will give it to you. Michelle Obama is the one who's always bestowing honorifics on herself. It's always like, I'm brilliant. I'm a great speaker. You and people hear me and they just know I'm just a wonderful speaker. Like, that's a weird thing to say. Wouldn't someone else say that about you? Wouldn't that be a third party assessment, not a first party assessment? It kind of sounds like you are just racked with insecurity. Because she is. And all this nonsense about, oh, she should run for president. No, she shouldn't. We don't need another insecure whack job as president of the United States. We don't need that. That's not a good combo. We should not give her the nuclear codes. More ahead on The Vince Show.
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18: Oh. You know, I never actually thought I would ever feel bad for Barack Obama. 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

0: Mm-hmm. I've got a bunch of the ladies are helping out. We have so many wonderful women who listen to the Vince Show. And a couple of them have already indicated to me that a sheath is, here's Delaine writing this to me on social media, a sheath is a specific cut of dress. Jackie Kennedy made them popular in the 60s. It's a very straight, often sleeveless dress. So there you go. That's the answer. I thought a sheath was for a sword. I didn't know it was a dress. See, I do learn things. Occasionally, there's something that I don't know. And that's one of those things. I didn't know about the sheath. But that's funny. I've never seen that criticism, though. I didn't know that people were criticizing Michelle by saying she wore a purple sheath. Like, what? Wouldn't you lead with she's a whack job? Isn't that a better way to describe Michelle Obama? I don't know. I wouldn't take her wearing a purple sheath as like some sort of insult. She's a little too sensitive. Way too sensitive. Coming up on the program, there's a lot more I've got to share with you. There is... you know, we played for you some of the clips from Marco Rubio's excellent speech about left-wing terrorism yesterday. And it, you know, as always, step one is just telling the truth with volume and frequency. But what comes after that? What about holding these people accountable? What about going after them? What about sending the prosecutors after they get impaneling the grand juries, going after the funding sources, shutting down the left-wing terror at the source? Well, we've got some updates for you on that because the FBI is staying very busy and so is the Department of Justice. We have brand new information about grand juries that have been impaneled against some of the biggest billionaire backers of left-wing violence in the United States. As far as I'm concerned, justice can't come soon enough. It's underway. I've got details on it and so much more all ahead on a Friday edition of The Vince Show.
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14: ABC News, I'm Wayne Cabot. Canada says it's doing all it can to put out those fires.
15: We have over 100 aircraft in the air, combinations of helicopter, water bombers, and airplane water bombers as well.
14: Toronto Premier Doug Ford has nearly 900 fires, sent smoke all across the continent. New Jersey handing out masks at rest areas on the Turnpike and Parkway as the smoke persists. FIFA now monitoring for any impact on Sunday's World Cup final in New Jersey. The CDC says bag lettuce in grocery stores is not part of the bad batch of iceberg making people sick. They suspect lettuce sold to Taco Bell in five states, Michigan, Ohio, Indiana, Kentucky, and West Virginia. DHS Secretary Mark Wayne Mullen just threatened to withhold federal money from states that don't investigate their voters for possible election fraud. He also threatened criminal penalties against election officials. Tsunami warning for Mexico and Guatemala from a quake and aftershocks this morning. This is ABC News. An accomplished actress, best known for her role in a Christmas classic, has died.
2: Brenda Fricker appeared in more than 90 films and television shows over a 60-year career that included an Academy Award for Best Supporting Actress for her role in My Left Foot. She was the first Irish actress to win an Oscar, but she was probably best known in this country for her role as the Pigeon Lady.
13: It's Christmas Eve. Good deeds count for extra tonight.
16: They do?
13: Of course they do.
2: Her role alongside Macaulay Culkin in the Christmas classic Home Alone 2. Brenda Fricker was 81. Ireland's deputy prime minister said the country's lost a national treasure. Brian Clark, ABC News.
14: No women allowed. Japan's parliament revising its 19th century imperial house law by insisting only paternal lineage men could become emperor. Prime Minister Takeuchi says the male bloodline is the only source of the emperor's authority and legitimacy. Emperor Naruhito's 24-year-old daughter is very popular. I'm Wayne Cabot, ABC News.
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20: An air quality alert remains in effect until midnight, according to the New York State Department of Environmental Conservation. Fine particulates remain in the air at elevated levels, so there could be an increased risk to your health if you spend much time outdoors. Here's the forecast from the National Weather Service. Mostly sunny this afternoon, high 83. Partly cloudy tonight with some patchy smoke, low 63. Tomorrow, showers and thunderstorms, widespread smoke during the day, the high 83, mostly sunny on Sunday, high 77. I'm Bob Joseph, WNBF News.
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0: rising from the heart of a swamp, a beacon of truth is casting its light. From sea to shining sea, The Vince Show. Here's Vince Colonnaise.
1: All right, 844-484-3872, 844-4-THE-USA. That's the way to join us today. From sea to shining sea. Can I ask you a really simple question here, Jim? Maybe you know the answer. You're kind of a medical expert. Who's pooping on the lettuce? What is, I mean, I know this is a big story on a lot of news outlets, and rightfully so. I mean, you don't want to eat lettuce that destroys you. But authorities are investigating Taco Bell and lettuce as an outbreak of something they call cyclosporiasis surges. And cyclosporiasis apparently comes from human feces. How did human feces get onto the lettuce to begin with? Don't you think, insofar as we establish root causes, wouldn't we want to get to the root cause of this particular problem? Who was pooping on the lettuce? I just feel like that's the most foundational question to this drama. Is there an all-out war against MAHA going on right now? Is that what this is? Is it an attack on RFK Jr. or anybody who wants a fresh supply of healthy produce? Is that what we're witnessing? Yes. Is that, like, you know, I just want clean air and clean lettuce. What do we have today? Let's see. Oh, that's right. We have smoke from Canada hovering over the United States of America and poop lettuce. Okay, that's going great. Just kind of wondering. Remember, who picks the lettuce? Perhaps if it's human poop that causes it, what humans are doing the picking? As far as Democrats are concerned, it's illegals. Illegals do the picking in the United States of America. We just had Catherine Clark. I played a clip for you yesterday here to remind you of what it sounds like. Talking. Catherine Clark is the whip for the House Democrats. She was talking to Alison Steinberg with Lindell TV, and she said, hey, we got to keep everybody here, all these illegals, because they've got to pick our lettuce. Listen.
2: Hi, Whip Clark. You recently made a comment on X about MAGA extremists who are rabidly anti-immigrant, kneecapping healthcare and the economy. Can you elaborate on that, how anti-immigration wanting to secure our borders impacts the economy negatively?
3: Everybody wants secure borders, but the mass deportation, the killings by ICE, ask any person who's in construction of houses how it's going. Ask farmers how it's going with their workforce. Ask anybody in healthcare who can't find a nursing home because MAGA wants to deport Haitian TPS holders who supply 15%.
2: Well, it's temporary, right? It should only be temporary, but they've been here indefinitely.
3: Are the conditions in Haiti? We're not even allowed to travel there as Americans. So let's put the economy first.
2: What about Americans first, though?
3: Yes.
2: But these are illegal aliens.
3: What's illegal about TPS? Nothing.
2: They need to go back because it's a temporary order.
1: When they don't have a status in the United States, they're here illegally. And these Democrats, every single time you say, hey, we'd like to defend American citizens, please. And they say, but what about our cheap, exploitable labor that we can import to the United States? Yeah, we'd like to not have that because we'd like to take care of Americans. This is why earlier this week, J.D. Vance was saying to Joe Rogan in that interview, he said, this is what these socialists are doing. They're destroying our borders, and they're not working on behalf of American workers. They're screwing over American workers. Take 4 seconds and stare at this. You're like, wait a second. You're hurting American workers. They're not even honest about what they pretend like their goals are. Workers of the world, unite. No, American workers get screwed over by these lefties.
4: Should I play that other one from yesterday that I played for you?
1: Which one was that?
4: The one where she used people's pain for leverage.
1: Oh, yeah, Catherine Clark. Yeah, you may be thinking to yourself, this Catherine Clark, I feel like I've heard of her before. Didn't she say something else that was insane? Yeah, she did. Jim, would you play it for us?
5: I mean, shutdowns are terrible. And of course, there will be, you know, families that are going to suffer. We take that responsibility very seriously. But it is one of the few leveraged times we have.
1: Your suffering is my leverage. That's right. You're going to suffer until Democrats get more power. What was that fight over? Why were they making Americans suffer? What topic was the underlying? Oh, that's right. They wanted our borders wide open. It's the same one every time. It's like, hey, Catherine Clark, who are you fighting for today? Illegals. She's fighting for illegals on every issue. And then if you don't want illegal immigrations in the illegal aliens in the United States, you're a bad person. You're an extremist in her worldview. That's super demented. And she's in leadership. She is the whip for the Democrats in the House. It's just so typical with these people. So anyway, good luck with your lettuce and good luck with your air. I really don't think I had a liberal friend of mine tell me recently that he was going on vacation to Canada later this year. He's going to Canada. And he joked with me. He goes, I'm just going so we can take a look at the 51st state before it becomes a state. He said, and I told him, I was like, I'll be honest with you. I don't want it because I don't want two more Democrat senators. Just so you know. And he looked at me. He's like, he didn't know what to say. He's like, crap. It's true. I get it. The president kept talking about making Canada the 51st state. I don't need any more Democrats in the Senate. We have enough of those. Let's keep Canada away for that reason. Unless we can figure out a way to cordon off just the Republican areas of Canada. You know, the gun-toting, you know, rugged people in Canada. We'll take that. But no, I'm not taking more Democrats. Can't get any more of those at all. Meanwhile, in the Congress, I want to share with you an update on the Save America Act. I also want to share with you some updates on the FBI's pursuit of left-wing terrorists, which is very important, too. But first on the Save America Act, today in Mark Wayne Mullen's press conference, as he was talking about all of these foreign nationals who are in the country, at least 250,000 of them in four different states on the voting rolls, as well as nearly 500,000 people who are dead, who are still on the voting rolls. We have all sorts of dead people on the voting rolls. And that's in a limited number of states that they found them. As he was talking about that, he was asked about the Save America Act and whether or not it's time for John Thune to be voted out of leadership for the Republicans in the Senate. Now, I think at this point, most Republican voters who care about this issue think to themselves, John Thune's not the right guy. He's not demonstrated that he's even capable of leading. What's the expression? He's not capable of leading nuns in silent prayer. I don't think he can lead nuns in silent prayer. He can't lead the Republicans into getting the Save America Act passed. It's just obvious at this point. He just keeps saying things like, well, we don't have the numbers. Well, what have you done to get them? What have you done? Here is Mark Wayne Mullen being asked about this today and then giving, I think, kind of a crappy response. It's like a little too defensive of John Thune and not aggressive enough in terms of placing pressure on the Senate to do the right thing.
6: To the House, Majority Leader John Thune, he refuses to pass the Save America Act and can't figure out how to pass the Save America Act.
7: I haven't heard that at all from the Senate saying they're willing to vote John out. John is a good friend of mine.
1: He's a
7: good friend of most people in there. Now, there's a difference of opinion. I think the SAVE Act should be passed tomorrow. I think it should have already been passed. There's no excuse for it not being passed. However, he has a vote problem. There's a number. Leader Thune supports the SAVE Act. He voted for the SAVE Act when it came up during the Votorama. Except everybody controls their own card. And even I think the last time the vote came up, there was 49 that voted. Even if we did away with the filibuster, it still requires 51.
1: What?
7: So Leader Thune is working hard on that, but he's got a very, very difficult task ahead.
1: Okay, that slapping sound you heard was me hitting myself in the forehead. I'm listening to this, and I'm thinking, you still have a Senate hangover. You hear it? He's still got this hangover going on from having been in the Senate. Like, he feels like he's got to defend Senate leadership and explain it and justify it, and I've got to work in that. Mark Wayne Mullen, you're free, dude. You're free. You're out. You're out. And even if you're in, you should be liberated from this type of mealy-mouthed politics. You're making excuses for Thune. I'm sorry to tell you, but that's what you're doing. It's about the math. I just said 49. No. If the question is, what is the Senate going to do to get the Save America Act passed? The answer from the Department of Homeland Security should be, They have to do it now. He said no more excuses. Stick with that. That's a great line. No more excuses. Get it done now. John Thune has to be, in the words of the President of the United States, a leader. Be a leader. Lead your conference. That is his obligation. He has to get this done. We have no more time left. I just laid out, as the Secretary of Homeland Security, that we have at least hundreds of thousands of foreign nationals on voter rolls across the country. Time is of the essence. We have no more time to waste. Next question. Is that so hard? Instead, well, John Thune's my friend, and he doesn't have the numbers, and we don't have enough to get rid of the... Stop it, dude. Come on. Marquay Mullen was... he was a UFC fighter, right, Jim? He was a UFC... Not a, a mixed martial arts, I think, is the way to describe it. He was an MMA guy. Come on, man. Use that posture as the Secretary of Homeland Security. You know how you protect the homeland? You protect the integrity of the vote. Do it with aggression. Take a fighting posture. Fight, fight, fight. More ahead on The Vince Show.
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0: sacrosanct experience. It's one that's reserved to the pass holder only. And the way they prove it is they check your valid photo ID. That is required for you to invoke your never-ending pasta pass, which goes to show you that Olive Garden's never-ending pasta pass, try saying that three times fast, is more secure than an American election. Pasta, which is, pasta is a relatively cheap food, to be clear. Pasta, my wife gets mad at me when I say that, the pasta's poor man's food. It is cheap. It used to be cheaper, actually. Have you noticed? It's going up in price. You go to the grocery store, now it's a lot more expensive for some reason. Thanks, Obama. It's amazing. So the never-ending pasta, you can only get that if you have a photo ID. Why can't we make American elections like this? How did the Save America Act pass at Olive Garden before it passed in the United States Senate? How did that happen? How did we get the Save Olive Garden Act before the Save America Act? I can't explain it other than that in Washington, they sure do love fraud. They love fraud. But anyway, they're a free plug for Olive Garden's ID policies. Amazing. Just amazing. You see that Ruben Gallego, we may be witnessing Swalwell's revenge right now. Remember Eric Swalwell was ejected from the governor's race in California because he was accused of all sorts of sexual misconduct. And he was thrown clean out of the race by the Democrats. They were trying to clear the field. And among the people who turned on him was his best friend, Ruben Gallego. Gallego, who all of a sudden was pretending like he didn't even know who he was. Eric who? Never heard of him. And I thought when that betrayal occurred, I said, you know what? I bet you we get Eric Swalwell's revenge now. I bet you we get stories about Ruben Gallego and a little bit of payback. Well, sure enough, we're starting to get stories now. And the sources are anonymous on these stories. But the New York Post had a piece late yesterday, just out. Swalwell pal Senator Ruben Gallego had sexual relationships with two House staffers, sources reveal to the New York Post. Arizona Democrat Senator Ruben Gallego, a potential 2028 presidential candidate. I'm sorry, what? Did we know that, Jim? That Gallego's contemplating a 2028 presidential run? The New York Post just kind of says that out of hand. I didn't realize that. I guess so. He probably does. They say that when senators look in the mirror, they see the next president of the United States. That's probably Gallego's thing. Gallego engaged in sexual relationships with at least two House staffers, and his very flirtatious habits with others may come back to haunt him, the Post has learned. The 46-year-old admitted to the two relationships, both with aides to Texas Democrats, to one source, while a second person said they recently learned of the romantic entanglements. A third source confirmed one of the dalliances, great word, both of which are said to have been consensual and occurred during Gallego's decade representing Phoenix in the House. The relationships are a part of a broader, quote, pattern of mistakes and missteps and judgment calls, one source said, noting the imbalanced power dynamics of an elected official dating staffers. One of the women was in her 20s and much younger than Gallego at the time. Nasty. Ugh. 46 years old now. Stepping the 20-year-olds in the... Stooping's a great word, too. Stooping the 20-year-olds in the Congress. Gallego. Suddenly, all of the secrets are spilling out. Why is this happening? I'm just going to make an assumption here. I believe this is Eric Swalwell's revenge. I told you there'd be a revenge tour. It's beginning. The details as the FBI goes after some of these radical lefties. Coming up.
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1: The New York Department of Environmental Conservation has issued an air quality health advisory for fine particulates. It's in effect until midnight. You're encouraged to minimize the amount of time you spend outdoors because of the smoke from the Canadian wildfires. The Knights Inn building in Endwell that was damaged by a fast-moving fire more than 3 weeks ago is being demolished. Six people, including three children, were killed as a result of the fire. LCP Group of Vestal was retained for the demolition of the two-story structure on East Main Street. Crews from the company started knocking down the west end of the building early Thursday afternoon. They're continuing that job today. We have more details about the project at WNBF.com. Here's the forecast from the National Weather Service. Mostly sunny this afternoon, high 83. Partly cloudy tonight with patchy smoke, low 63. Showers and thunderstorms tomorrow with more widespread smoke from those Canadian wildfires, high 83. Mostly sunny Sunday, high 77. 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
15: Yesterday, Marco Rubio gave such a wonderful speech about the violence of the American left. Not just the American left, but the global left. He said that we've got a huge transnational far left terror threat going on right now. And he brought in all of these countries, 65 different countries to talk about it. Just a little sample of Marco Rubio's excellence yesterday. I'm so grateful for some of these great Americans who are around President Trump. J.D. Vance, Marco Rubio, crushing it. Here's Secretary Rubio yesterday. Listen to this.
5: More than 80% of radical violence is now driven by far left and anarchist actors. These are not abstract statistics. Americans have seen what those numbers mean. An all-out assault on our immigration officers, sniper attacks, explosives, armed ambushes. A transgender shooter opening fire on Catholic elementary school students as they pray, his gun marked with slogans like, "Where is your God now?" A healthcare executive executed in cold blood in the streets. Multiple assassination attempts on a sitting president. And the murder of the greatest conservative activist of a generation.
15: That's right.
5: A man who happened to also be a husband and the father of two young children, shot and killed while speaking to a crowd of students. This is a distinctive and unique evil. It has always been driven by a hatred, above all else, a hatred for civilization itself. It is a revolt of the worst against the best, a revolt of the weak and the cowardly against the strong and the good.
15: He's right.
5: It is perpetrated by those who cannot build, who cannot create, who cannot achieve great things,
15: destroyers,
5: and take their revenge upon the world for their own inadequacy by seeking to destroy those who can. This is what radical leftism is. It may wear various different slogans and ideologies across place and time. They can call themselves anti-capitalist or anti-imperialist or communist or anarchist or Marxist, but the fundamental character is always the same. It's always the same. It is a poisonous resentment cloaked in the language of equality and justice and liberation, an overwhelming need to tear down what greater men have built, to wreck what is beautiful and what is right on behalf of people who are only filled with ugliness and have nothing else to offer the world.
15: Yeah.
5: Through violence and through terror, they once again seek to impose their ugliness on all of us.
15: That's an historic speech, and I want to give credit to Secretary Rubio. And if someone else also had a hand in this, you know, these guys have speechwriters too, very smart, eloquent people around them assisting in that. Whoever did that, including obviously Marco Rubio, bravo. Absolute bravo. Great work. And a succinct and devastating recitation of the facts about what the left is up to right now. And, you know, the assassination culture, we've talked about that a lot on the show. You know, whether or not you're a part of any sort of terror network or riot operation, or whether or not you'd actually take up arms or burn down a police precinct or attack police officers, whether or not you are actively involved in that kind of kinetic terrorism, the spirit of destruction is far too prevalent in the Democrat Party. That Rutgers University survey that the late, great Charlie Kirk also cited from April of last year, where they found that half of American lefties could justify the assassination of President Trump. Yeah, that's a cancer. That's a force of destruction that is looming inside of our country. That's a crisis. Now, what are we doing about all of this? It's one thing to call it out. You absolutely should. This is very unusual. You know, Hillary Clinton never would do this. Tony Blinken or whatever that guy's name was. Remember him? Blinken, I know. His name is Blinken. Tony Blinken would never. These guys would never. Remember Tony Blinken? He would, that guy. So Blinky was the Secretary of State for Biden. And one of the very first meetings he has was with the Chinese. Remember that? He met with the Chi-Coms. I think the summit was in Alaska. They get in the same room together. And Blinky begins talking about Chinese human rights violations, which are definitely occurring. And they instantly just floor Blinky by telling him, "Oh, yeah? Well, Black Lives Matter." And then Blinken is stammering. He has no idea what to do. "You abuse black people," said the Chinese to Tony Blinken. He has no idea what to do. He just falls for the crap, the left-wing garbage. Weak. Weakness is dangerous. Weakness is very dangerous. Cowardice is dangerous. In fact, can I take a brief detour? Do you mind? Given that I control the flow of the entire show, I think I can do that. Tampon Tim Walz had a moment like this week that I think is worth bringing up. When we talk about weakness and cowardice, Tampon Tim Walz just pardoned an illegal alien rapist. A man who raped a 10-year-old girl in his state repeatedly. Tampon Tim and Keith Ellison and the Chief Justice of the Minnesota State Supreme Court all said that guy can be pardoned. And the reason they wanted to pardon him was to prevent his deportation. Now, that didn't work because the Trump administration got a hold of this monster anyway and deported him from the United States. He's gone, thank goodness. And that happened really quickly. But here's Tampon Tim this week saying, well, you can't judge a rapist by his worst day. You can't judge a pedophile by his worst day. Listen to this.
14: I guess the question I would ask is, did that make us any safer? Did that make the children that are left behind any more stable? Did it improve the idea that we can't all be judged by our worst day? And I want to be very clear, these are horrific crimes.
15: You're disgusting. You're disgusting, and you're weak. That weakness is how chaos enters. That weakness is how destruction enters. You can't have that. You can't have that in a household. Imagine having a father that's that weak, that would allow this kind of destruction inside of their home to their family and then make excuses for it. That's awful. You can't judge somebody based on their worst day. Have you noticed that Tampon Tim does not apply that logic to Donald Trump? And in Donald Trump's case, it's not that he has a worse day or anything like that. It's that they make up things about Trump and then continually attack him on the basis of the lies. That's Tim Walz. But if it comes to an illegal alien rapist of 10-year-olds, he'll make excuses. Well, that he just made a mistake over and over and over again. You're disgusting. You're disgusting. You really are. Now, in terms of the terrorism that the left is responsible for, what kind of effort is underway to stop it? Well, that's a key question. And Kash Patel was present yesterday for Secretary Rubio's speech. He shared the following information online right after it occurred. He said, Secretary Rubio hosted the ministerial on the resurgence of political terrorism. Under President Trump's leadership, this FBI has been proud to support this important work through National Security Presidential Memorandum 7. Focusing federal law enforcement to investigate and disrupt organizations engaging in political violence and terrorism. The FBI is aggressively and successfully targeting the financial networks, funding their operations, and holding them accountable with our partner agencies. We simply follow the money. And he tagged a bunch of other agencies within the federal government. He tagged, of course, Secretary Rubio, Scott Bessent at the Treasury Department, because Scott Bessent, we've heard from him a bunch. Boy, he's a star, saying they're going after all the money that the violent left has access to and is using. Stephen Miller tagged here. Linda McMahon with the Education Department tagged. Chris Landau, the Deputy Secretary of State, and the Deputy Director of National Intelligence is also tagged in this post as well. So Kash Patel, the director of the FBI, going, yeah, we're going after left-wing violence. We're going after the money, and we're tearing these operations down. We're tearing them apart, which is good news. And perhaps you missed this in the celebration of the 250th birthday of the country, but just before we got to July 4th this year, to Independence Day, Fox News had a report written by a wonderful journalist by the name of Azra Nomani. Azra Nomani, for years, we love Azra, don't we, Jim? She's been digging into leftist funding, Marxist funding, all of this kind of communist infiltration stuff going on in the United States. And she's been doing a steady, but I think underappreciated series on the fact that a full-blown grand jury investigation has been launched into somebody called Neville Roy Singham. Now, we've talked about this guy before. He's a billionaire based in China, full-blown, Chi-Com-supported, Chi-Com-advancing billionaire who's been dumping a lot of money into socialist, communist, and Marxist organizations all across the United States over the last decade. According to sources familiar with the matter, a grand jury has been impaneled in Manhattan and has issued subpoenas as a part of a probe launched by U.S. Attorney Jay Clayton for the Southern District of New York, one of the country's most powerful districts for federal prosecutions. Acting U.S. Attorney General Todd Blanche authorized this investigation as the Trump administration is cracking down on fraud, money laundering, and other financial crimes in the multi-billion dollar nonprofit industry. The grand jury action follows a Fox News digital investigation published in mid-March, documenting how Singham pumped $285 million from his base in Shanghai into a Goldman Sachs philanthropy fund and two shell corporations that then fed the money into a constellation of nonprofit groups, media operations, and activist groups pushing sectarian division, identity politics, and support for socialist politicians. So, in other words, you know, you watch on the streets, like these attacks on ICE, these rioters who keep showing up, people, they're like trying to stop immigration enforcement in the United States, this Antifa lunacy, attacking law enforcement. This guy is often at the center of kind of lighting the fuse for a lot of these horrific events in the country, Devil Roy Singham. And now there's a federal grand jury investigation open, and Jay Clayton, the U.S. attorney in New York, there's a reason you're also familiar with his name. Jay Clayton is President Trump's nominee to become the next director of national intelligence. That is to replace Bill Pulte, the acting DNI who took over for Tulsi Gabbard. Now, this is an encouraging component for Jay Clayton's resume. This is a good thing. Add this to the win pile. If Jay Clayton's the kind of guy who's impaneling grand juries to go after left-wing terrorism, he's exactly the kind of guy you want as the director of national intelligence. That's a win as far as I'm concerned. And perhaps this is the explanation for why the president has tapped him to be the next DNI. Jay Clayton is doing that right now. And then additionally, the FBI is very involved in this, obviously. Chris Rea, not to be confused with Christopher Wray, completely different person. Christopher Rea is the co-deputy director of the FBI right now. And he just sat down with Azra Nomani and did a full interview with her about how the FBI has been identifying suspects, uncovering nefarious funding sources behind a bunch of violent interstate protests, and has begun building criminal cases with federal prosecutors. So as far as you're concerned, I know, and as far as I'm concerned, none of this can come soon enough. This is the kind of thing you're like, man, this should have happened yesterday. These people should be locked up, get them off the streets, destroy these operations, do them as quick as humanly possible. But just to give you a reasonable update on the subject, it's not that nothing's being done. They're not ignoring it. They're doing this deliberatively. They're not doing it like the left. They're not generating charges out of nothing and going after their political opponents. They're conducting real criminal investigations, they're impaneling grand juries, and they're going after the bad guys. Now, let's get them in handcuffs. More ahead on The Vince Show.
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1: After 4 days of travel, they arrive at the moon for the first ever human trip to the surface of the moon. But as Armstrong and Aldrin begin their descent, alarms flashed in the lunar module. The Eagle's computer had overloaded, running out of fuel, and with the computer having overshot their landing site by 4 miles, Armstrong took over the controls himself.
2: 6.5 down, 5.5 down, 9 forward.
1: With only seconds to spare, he brought the capsule to rest on the surface of the moon.
2: 20 feet down, 2.5, picking up some dust. Contact light. Okay, engine stop. ACA at a descent. 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Engine arm off.
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2: 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The Eagle has landed.
3: Roger, Tranquility. We copy you on the ground. You got a bunch of guys about to turn blue. We're breathing again. Thanks a lot.
1: A few hours later, Neil Armstrong exited the lunar module to step on the moon, saying,
4: I'm going to step off the land now. That's one small step for man, one giant leap for mankind.
1: Armstrong and Aldrin later would plant an American flag and leave behind a plaque saying,
5: here, men from the planet Earth first set foot upon the moon, July 20th, 1969 AD. We came in peace for all mankind.
1: This has been America 250. Yeah. Happy birthday, America.
6: We've done great things as a country. Holy cow. Can you imagine what their hearts must have been doing before they stepped onto that lunar surface? My heart would be exploding out of my chest. The idea that you could step onto another object somewhere in the universe. What an amazing thing. What an amazing thing. And it's stories like this that need to be told all the time. Americans just need to be reminded of the great things we've done so that it can inspire other Americans to do great things. That's the point. That's why we tell these stories, to just keep that spirit alive. Just amazing men in an amazing space program. Holy cow. Thank you, Jim. That was good. I was getting a little dusty. I had some moon dust in my eyes. Actually, I think that was Canadian wildfire smoke. I think that was what was in my eyes. Just now, I can't believe we've got, it's the whole country. We've got the book of Exodus going on right now this week in the United States. We've got floods down in Texas. Prayers for everybody down there in Texas dealing with this nasty flooding. And then the wildfires in Canada coming down to the United States. But I'll remind you, we've dealt with tougher challenges. We have a great country. And I'll be back with you Monday. We got a lot to talk about. Subscribe to the Vince Podcast. Would you do that favor for me? I promise it'll be great for you. You'll love it. See you Monday.
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20: ABC News, I'm Wayne Cabot. As Canada fights nearly 900 fires burning, Toronto's Premier Doug Ford seeks to put out a diplomatic fire from some in the U.S. calling for sanctions against Canada.
21: Those same elected officials from the Republican Party, why don't they talk to their governor and see how they can support us?
20: The Brewers say tonight's game against the Marlins is on, even as the air quality index approaches 400 in Milwaukee, and FIFA is monitoring the air over New Jersey for Sunday's World Cup final. Michigan still has it the worst from the intestinal illness that has victims camping out in their bathrooms. Another 700 cases just since yesterday, just in Michigan. The CDC looking at contaminated lettuce sold to Taco Bells in Michigan, plus Ohio, Indiana, Kentucky, and West Virginia. DHS Secretary Mark Wayne Mullen says states that don't investigate their voters for possible election fraud could lose federal money. This is ABC News. A hacker got access to part of the Coca-Cola computer network tied to a dairy company that it owns, so Coca-Cola is shutting down the production of that dairy in connection with a ransomware event. Gas prices approaching a nationwide average, $4 a gallon now, diesel at $5, experts pointing to both the U.S.-Iran war and Ukraine's attacks on Russian energy. ABC's Elizabeth Schulze.
22: In total, a new estimate from Moody's Analytics finds that the typical American household has now spent $620 extra in gas, diesel, and jet fuel expenses in the nearly 5 months since the start of the Iran war. Of course, this comes on top of years of stubbornly high prices for other everyday essentials, groceries, housing, and utilities.
20: And right now we are seeing oil trading much higher. Brent crude, the international number, is up more than 4% to $88 a barrel. U.S. crude up to $82 a barrel. I'm Wayne Cabot, ABC News.
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25: Here's the forecast from the National Weather Service. Partly cloudy overnight with some patchy smoke. Low 63. Showers and thunderstorms Saturday with more widespread smoke across the region. High 83. Showers and possibly a thunderstorm Saturday night. Low 62. Mostly sunny on Sunday. High 77. 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
0: Well, I finally did it. 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
1: How are we supposed to be the bad boys of electrosynth pop if you're out there being responsible? The band is about to be discovered. This is our year.
0: Yeah, you've been saying that for a while now.
1: You think anyone in the Rock and Roll Hall of Fame was worried about their credit score?
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0: Trump's Republican allies in Congress keep pushing the SAVE Act, the most devious voter suppression legislation Trump has ever dreamed up.
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6: All right, thanks, Scott Shannon, and thanks to all of you for being with us. Write down our toll-free telephone number if you want to be a part of the program this Friday. It's 800-941-SEAN if you want to join us. The president giving a major address, primetime address, to the country last night. And the saddest part of all of it is, you know, and I can't think of a time where networks just decided we're not interested in carrying the president. If it's a primetime address, it's of great importance, the president believes, for the country. To me, the biggest takeaway is the declassification of documents by the president that we're now learning. Let's put it this way. I have all of this printed out, and we're just doing a deep dive. John Solomon, who's been working diligently on all of this, will join us at the bottom of the hour and give you more details. And, you know, the idea that they have and knew about the president claiming last night 250,000 illegals registered to vote in this country, you know, should shock every American, which is why the Save America Act matters, which is very simply proof of citizenship and voter ID. And then you ask yourself, and add to this, that both Democrats and Republicans have equally complained about integrity in elections. The only people imposing integrity measures are the Democrats. And then you have to ask the question, well, why would they oppose that? To me, it's nefarious reasons, can only be nefarious reasons only. And the president talked about other vulnerabilities to our voting system. But the problem is they've known about this, the deep state, for a long time. And there's specific language even that they have discovered. And I learned this from John Solomon in more detail, and he'll give us this at the bottom of the hour, that specific wording is used to prevent the American people from actually learning about what they had discovered. I mean, if you don't have integrity in elections, you don't have a republic. Remember Dan Bongino on this program, on my podcast, over and over again. If you haven't watched it, watch it up, you know, wherever you watch your video podcast. Went into great detail, and so did Kash Patel when I interviewed him, about these burn bags that apparently existed in a room. The president suggested last night that it was maybe found by accident and they just were too incompetent to burn them. No, Dan and Cash are pretty convinced that some patriot knew that this was evidence, hoping one day it would be found, because it was in a room that people didn't even know existed within the FBI. It was kind of like if you have a safe room in your house, it kind of like a safe room, you know, door, no window, and all of a sudden, oh, there's a room back there. And that somebody probably saved it by design. Whoever that person is, if that's the case, you know, would be a hero, knowing that one day it would be discovered. And on top of everything else, that resulted in that one Saturday tweet that I always asked Dan Bongino about. He was a great friend of mine and a great friend of this program. And he said, he put out that X post saying that based on what I have seen and read today, you know, no democratic republic can survive if this sort of thing is happening. It was dire. And I remember calling him. I'm like, okay, I don't know what you saw. And he couldn't tell me at the time. I don't know what you read, but is it really that bad? And all he would assure me of, it was that bad. I had no words at that point, because, you know, then you go through everything that we have covered and all the time we spent uncovering, you know, Hillary Clinton, her top secret classified information on a private server. By the way, it looks like, and I keep hearing, that it might all be recovered. Every single bit of what was on her servers, there's a good chance, according to my sources, that that will be recovered and we will have a chance to examine it. Now, maybe the statute of limitations is gone, or I don't know. But I want to know what's on there. And I want to know why she used bleach bit. And I want to know why those devices were destroyed and why those SIM cards were removed and why hammers were used. I want to know all of it. You know, this is all information. The legacy media mob, they never covered any of this. They didn't cover her bought and paid for dirty Russian disinformation dossier. You know, they didn't cover how that was used as the basis of not one, but four FISA applications that sadly ruined the life of a guy by the name of Carter Page, and but also gave them a backdoor into Donald Trump's campaign, his transition team, and then for a full year of his life into the first year of his presidency. The media, the legacy media, never discovered everything that we learned about, oh, all of a sudden career senior intel officials come up with an assessment on the 2016 election and conclude that Russia had no part, no interference at all in that election. And then in December, that very same year, 2016, there's a meeting in the Oval Office with Barack Obama. Joe Biden's there. My understanding is Clapper and Brennan are in there and a few others maybe. And they all decide, no, we don't like that real assessment. And then they come up with another assessment that totally contradicts the real one put together by senior career intelligence people. Who are you going to trust? The people that are, you know, hate Donald Trump? And it set him up for a presidency that was for 3 years, you know, burdened with this weight of, you know, nonstop, never ending fake, phony, fraudulent narratives about Russian interference. You know, it's frustrating how corrupt the media is. So my first observation is, why won't they listen to the president? Now, the president then instructed the country, if you want to look deeper and do a deeper dive, which we are in the middle of, it's all on whitehouse.gov, everything that they're talking about. John Solomon, who's been actively involved in all this, we've had many discussions. You know, among things, you know, in the information, we run a shadow government and we'll make sure that he being Donald Trump, never gets a hold of this information. I mean, then you go back to Dan Bongino's tweet. No Democratic Republican survive. You know, we have on this program called for election integrity measures forever. And I call for more than they're even talking about. Yeah, I think proof of citizenship is 101. That's just the beginning. Voter ID is 101. I'd like signature verification. You know, I'd like to end this, you know, 6, 7, 8 weeks of early voting. What if something happens 3 days before election day that could alter the course of the election and half the electorate already voted? I don't like that idea. I prefer other countries went to other systems of voting, then they went back to paper ballot. I prefer to go to paper ballots. You know, then you have, for example, if you're going to allow mail-in votes for our military, they certainly deserve it more than anybody, or for the elderly, or people that are infirmed or sick. They deserve a right to continue to vote. They love their country. We can make arrangements that they can apply for, you know, a mail-in ballot, but here's the rule. The rule is once that ballot is delivered, it would be on camera from the moment of delivery, from the moment the mailman pulls up, and then cameras guiding it into a room that is under 24/7 surveillance so nobody can mess with those mail-in ballots. That's called a safety and integrity measure. Then the next thing I'd say is every state, every county, anytime there's a vote, needs updated voter rolls. And have people registered to vote, and you update it every year, so that the voter rolls are accurate and reflective of the real voting population. That's what I would add. I'd make sure that it's mandated, and it pretty much is, and Republicans have gotten religion on this, that partisan observers, and that means Democrats, they would have access to precincts as voting is going on, every precinct all around the country. If you have a Libertarian ticket, if you have a if you have a conservative ticket, New York used to have a conservative party. I was a registered conservative in New York when I lived there, except when I wanted to vote in one primary, I quickly changed to Republican, then I changed back. These are basic fundamental measures that you put in place for elections. Why don't Democrats want this? Why don't they want proof of citizenship? Why don't they want voter ID? Why don't they want any of these things? It's pretty remarkable. Pretty remarkable. This is a very interesting development. If you live in the communist state of California, led by Gavin Newsom, Mr. No-Show Governor, you know, full-time podcaster, full-time author, full-time world traveler, and of course, Trump stalker and halftime Hannity stalker, you know, he does everything but show up for work and fill water hydrants with water or reservoirs with water. I mean, it is the greatest example of government incompetence and failure that this guy, you have predictable wildfires out in California. I lived in California 5 years. I know all about wildfires in Southern California. I know all about predictable Santa Ana winds. I've lived through them. And I remember, you know, after I moved out of Santa Barbara, I was the poorest person in town. I didn't have any money at that point in my life, not much. And I remember, you know, I went back at some point a couple of years later, and an entire neighborhood near the Santa Ynez Mountains, it was a wealthy neighborhood, was it Hope Ranch, I believe it was called, you know, had burned to the ground. These are predictable wildfires. Now, they don't practice, again, Gavin Newsom's, you know, communist state of California, where, you know, follow the science, let's put masks on kids. Let's keep kids out of in-person learning, except for his kids. They went to private school. He can't go to restaurants, but he can go. He's going hanging out at the French Laundry. But, and I mean, this guy's such a hypocrite. Now he's got the highest income taxes, sales taxes, gas taxes in the country. And he's still running massive billions and billions of dollars in deficits, in part because they're providing all these services to illegal immigrants. It's remarkable. The failure. Number one state, by the way, if you're looking for the number one state in poverty, that would be California. You're looking for the number one state in homelessness, that would be California. If you're looking for the biggest, largest mass exodus of wealthy people, well, Mark Zuckerberg, after they have this referendum in November, which would be retroactive to January, which would be a massive wealth tax, he left. Two of the co-founders of Google left. They now live in my free state of Florida. Elon Musk, say what you will about Elon, he's a pretty smart guy. Elon now lives in Austin, Texas. Don't blame him at all. And, you know, with it, they leave. You know, look at, for example, Ken Griffin. I don't know Ken Griffin. Ken Griffin, all I know is he's a successful, smart business guy. That's what I know about Ken Griffin. And he runs Citadel. And he had a very wealthy apartment, big penthouse, I guess, overlooking Central Park, Fifth Avenue, New York City, which has become an Adam Schiff hole in and of itself. And, you know, then what does Mamdani do? Zoran Marx's commie Mamdani goes and doxes this guy. Now, what people don't know is maybe you think this is a little strange, but if you're a billionaire, usually you have security concerns that the average person doesn't have. You know why? It happened to Steve Wynn. Steve Wynn's a friend of mine. I just recently did a podcast with him. And Steve Wynn had his daughter kidnapped. Why did he have his daughter kidnapped? Because he's wealthy. He didn't go to the FBI. He didn't go to the police. He paid it. He went to them after, and thank God it worked out. He got his daughter back. But he had to make an in-the-moment decision. Anyway, Newsom now apparently is lawyered up, and he hired, by the way, I know Abby Lowell. Abby Lowell was Hunter's attorney. And Abby Lowell is one of the real attorneys in Washington. I actually respect Abby Lowell. He represented Jared Kushner also. This guy is a real deal Washington attorney like mine. Anyway, and apparently his wife also has been hired in a private capacity. But Lowell, for years, has represented some of the highest profile figures in Washington, He's a great lawyer. Don't make any mistakes about it. He's a serious lawyer, and he's really good at what he does. Well, why did Gavin all of a sudden lawyer up? You have to ask yourself. By the way, little tip here. The U.S. is now sending dozens of refueling planes to Israel. Why do you think that might be? What do you think after the bombardment that Donald Trump and the beatdown Donald Trump has put on Iran, the last number? What do I know? I'm just a dumb talk show host. I don't know a thing. But curious minds want to know. Listen, we're all into health, wellness, fitness, nutrition, longevity. We're all thinking about it. But if you really think about it, aren't we kind of all guessing our way when it comes to health issues? What foods to eat, supplements, vitamins to take, so on and so forth. Look, the bottom line is God gave everybody a unique fingerprint. 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
0: All right, some good news this Friday. I love good news. Yahoo Finance consumer sentiment continued its upward momentum this past month of July, hitting its highest level since February, as now people are seeing, you know, relief with the economy. University of Michigan preliminary reading, it shows that the overall index climbed by 10% for the second consecutive month to 54.4. This rise in sentiment is huge across

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2: It's still quite smoky in New York State and Pennsylvania. Conditions should improve this weekend. An air quality alert is in effect, according to the New York State Department of Environmental Conservation. The officials are encouraging people to minimize the amount of time they spend outdoors because of the smoke conditions caused by the Canadian wildfires. Binghamton's new Northside Fire Station will be constructed next door to the existing facility. The project will cost at least $10 million, probably more. Engine Company Number 3 has operated out of a building on West State Street near the Binghamton Plaza since 1960. The new station will be located on three vacant lots on Shenango Street to the north of the current station. Those properties have been owned by the city for several years. In a news release, Mayor Cram said the site at 419 423 Shenango Street will ensure residents continue to experience the best possible emergency response times. Construction of the new fire station won't get started till at least 2028. Now the forecast from the National Weather Service. Mostly sunny this afternoon, high 83. Partly cloudy tonight with patchy smoke, low 63. Showers and thunderstorms tomorrow. More widespread smoke, the high 83. Mostly sunny Sunday, high 77. 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
8: Dad, guess what?
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9: That's great. 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Not too long ago, moments like this with my daughter would have been a challenge. It was a long road for me to find myself again after Vietnam. I struggled to connect with almost everyone and preferred being alone. It was my neighbor Jim, another Vietnam veteran, who finally convinced me that I could still connect with my family and find that fulfilling life I'd lost. In fact, I called Jim first with the news about my granddaughter, Lizzie. Hey, Jim, I'm going to be a grandfather.
10: Congratulations, Dave.
9: Hey, let's get together and celebrate.
10: Well, as long as you're not grilling.
9: My pride was my armor. But I didn't know it then. I couldn't put it into words. I was sad, was scared, I felt alone. I didn't know how to reach out, so I hid behind anger and silence. But then I decided to listen to Jim, and I went for help down at the VA. If I can take that first step after almost 50 years, I know other veterans can too. Visit maketheconnection.net to find out more.
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11: Information download. Sean Hannity and the breaking news you might have missed today. It's Sean's insider information. Hannity is on right now.
0: All right, so we in America now celebrating our 250th anniversary, a milestone. It does give you time to reflect. I mean, we don't often become introspective about how blessed we are, but it's a good time to think about that. Or think about our friends, our allies. For example, the great alliance that the U.S. and Israel has had and continues to have as they share the same values. You know, a democracy that stands for liberty and freedom and religious values and faith and resilience. Former President John F. Kennedy once said, Israel was not created in order to disappear. And other groups that say, yeah, death to Israel, wipe Israel off the map, et cetera, et cetera. But now he said that Israel will endure, Israel will flourish. Reagan had similar things to say. President Trump has similar things to say. And I believe these words capture the spirit of this ally determined to survive as they fight for their very survival. Now, yeah, we're two nations, thousands of miles apart, united by shared values. Right now, you've seen what happens. You see that Iran, their proxies, targeting densely populated areas. It has resulted in a massive humanitarian crisis. You have people in need of pretty much everything. They've been displaced. They need shelter. They need food. They need water. They need medication. They need clothing. The elderly can't even get out of their homes to go see a doctor. Well, our friends at the International Fellowship of Christians and Jews, you know, they even have their mobile medical clinics, and thank God that they do. Because that they will go to the homes of people and provide that assistance. Please help them out today. They set up a special website. It's flagpinifcj.org, flagpinifcj.org. And they'll send you a free USA Israeli flag pin when you go online today. All right, so the president gives this primetime address last night. The corrupt legacy media mob, fairly unprecedented, doesn't even want to cover it. And it's, you know, revelations. If, you know, and again, we're just beginning our deep dive into all of this. I'm kind of thankful and grateful that we have our friend John Solomon, founder, editor in chief, chief investigative reporter, justthenews.com, because he's been up to his eyeballs in this and has been telling me about all this for months now. I mean, that's how good he is at his job. I mean, he is one of these old school shoe leather reporters that doesn't sleep and doesn't ever stop working. And we've had a lot of conversations about this. You know, there are two big takeaways for me. Well, three. Vulnerabilities that we didn't know existed, and they were severe, and they knew about it for a long time. And they didn't tell anybody, and they purposely didn't tell people. Then discovering, you know, and I'm looking at the documents, as many as 250,000 illegal immigrants that are on the voter rolls.
12: Yep.
0: I mean, you want to know the number one reason to pass the SAVE Act, proof of citizenship, voter ID, that would be one. We need integrity in our elections. Democrats have complained about it. Republicans have complained about it. Why? So you can have confidence in the results. And then what would be the largest data breach in the history of this country by our number one geopolitical foe. Now, I know China is trying to push back today. I don't believe a word that comes out of the communist Chinese. I just don't.
12: Yeah.
0: Anyway, John Solomon is with us, sir. You have been involved. You've known about this for a long time. You've known this existed for a long time. Don't know if you want people to know your direct involvement, but and you've been telling me for a long time this is coming out, and you understand it more deeply than anybody, one person I know. Tell me what we're missing.
12: Yeah, well, I think you did a great job of highlighting the three major vulnerabilities that the president did. I want to get to a specific terminology that the intelligence community uses, because I think the headline that maybe some people missed yesterday is that the president laid out evidence of a specific foreign election interference. That is a very specific term. I want to read you from the CIA's documents, from the ODNI's documents. The CIA
0: By the way, and I don't mean to interrupt a friend, but you know me. This is important to know.
12: Yep.
0: This was intelligence, all documentation that was not only known about, but purposefully, and John will explain this, withheld not only from the American people, but purposely designed that Donald Trump would never get his hands on this information.
12: You nailed it. That is it. You see these emails where, you know, one FBI agent's talking about, I created a shadow government to keep this from becoming public. Other ones saying we're massaging the PDB. That means the presidential daily brief, so that Donald Trump doesn't get anything about China election interference. Other people are watching this, the good people, the people that think their job is to tell the president what he needs to know. And they're going, it boggles the mind that we're not going to tell the president this. Another one says, this is pure politics. A third guy said, I really want to speak up in the meeting because what they're doing is wrong, but I didn't have the courage to do it. Remarkable. You see the politics literally captured in text messages and emails, and that's a part of the story. But last night, the president provided a piece of evidence that rises to the level of election interference. But first, let me define what that means, because it's a very specific meaning for the CIA, the ODNI, the NSA, the big three. Election interference is, quote, a subset of election influence that targets the technical aspects of the election, including voter registration, casting and counting of ballots, and reporting of results. What the president provided last night are these NSA intercept reports. They're very detailed, that show 8 or 10 collection reports. This is where you have 8 or 10 items per report. So there's 8 of those reports, a lot of detail in those reports. Some of them are 10, 12 pages long, of the Chinese acquiring voter registration data from states. They start by scraping the free stuff that you can buy, but that doesn't have the good details that give you the identity the way you could register. Then they start hacking. They actually create a CNE unit. That's an exploitation unit in China. And that unit goes out and goes from buying to hacking. And by the time 23 rolls around, they started in 2020. By the time 23 rolls around, they have accumulated 220 million American voter registration files. Enough stuff that they could go and vote on behalf of another person, or set up a registration in another state, or mess with your registration so that you showed up and you got your license and it's got one address, but they've changed it to something else and you can't vote that day. And by the way, those are real scenarios that the CIA and the FBI and the Homeland Security Department, NSA, assess.
0: So what is the time frame, to give people a reference here? And again, we're referring to official, now declassified, government documents. This is not made up. This is in black and white. And the fact that people have known about it and not revealed it is pretty spectacular to me. So just to know what the sourcing is here, this is not John Solomon's opinion. This is what is in the actual declassified documents, correct?
12: That's correct. And by the way, all of the intelligence chiefs, the DNI, the NSA, the CIA, the FBI, they all reviewed every word of what we released last night and every word of President Trump's speech. They signed off and said it was 100% accurate. I had one of the intelligence chiefs read it and look at me and say, that is the truth. So we were very...
0: And you know, and by the way, just so people know how good you are, you know, because you talk to the heads of every one of the departments you just listed, correct?
12: I've been blessed to do that in the last few weeks. And by the way, all of the people that serve in these agencies that I've met thus far, and I know there are deep staters, I get that. But the people that have been helping us get this data out, they're very patriotic. They're very loyal to the country. They want to get the job done. And they are ashamed to think that their agencies in an earlier period, which begins in 20, around with President Trump, and by the way, continues to 2025, that their agencies were keeping intelligence from the president of the United States. And by the way, from Congress. I think that's another piece of this. So in over a three-year period, China begins hacking or acquiring data. First they get it from commercial sources, then they start stealing it off of websites, and they start hacking into databases. And it keeps growing. So it's tens of millions of voter files in 2020 from 18 states. And then that grows to 220 million by 23. Why? Because nobody in the intelligence community alerted policymakers. So it just kept on going with no policy solution. They didn't go to tell China, stop it. They didn't go tell the states, protect your databases. And so this becomes a massive breach. And they're just watching it unfold for 3 years without alerting the leadership of this country, alerting the American people who are the ultimate victim. Those are our voter data files. That's my information. If I go someday to vote and I can't vote because China voted for me, I'm going to be the victim. So they do that.
0: So that is a massive vulnerability. Is this the largest data breach in American history?
12: Definitely the largest election data breach in American history. The largest that I can find commercially is 147 million records. That was the Equifax breach of 2017, which is the most famous data breach in American history. That company's paid hundreds of millions of dollars in fines and reimbursements to people. There are some things that I'm hoping to redact in the next few weeks that may suggest that China, or get unredacted, excuse me, from the intelligence. It seems that China may have stolen some data in other areas, not elections. That could be pretty big. Just looking at the black marks, the number looks pretty big to me. So we'll see if that checks out. We're going to try to declassify that in the next few weeks. But I want to remind people of an event. First off, it's very important to make clear that what the NSA described here met the definition of election interference. China's acquisition of voter records met the definition of election interference that the Intelligence Committee uses. By the way, intelligence agencies agree with that. Once they got done with that, in 24, Great Britain suddenly went public and said, hey, we got hacked. We got hacked and we lost 40 million voter records. And Joe Biden's administration gets up and slams China. This is horrible. This is an incredible intrusion on democracy. They actually charge some of the Chinese hackers who do Great Britain and those 40 million records that they stole. And they never tell us, oh, by the way, that same China, that same unit, they had hacked America a few years ago to the tune of 220 million. They stay silent in 23. And so we go through three elections with the American people not knowing that their voter data is now in the hands of Chinese spies. And we go through three elections, 20, 22, 24, knowing that the intelligence community knows that our election counting machines have vulnerabilities that certain high-tech enemies could exploit, specifically five of them, China, Russia, Iran, North Korea, and Venezuela. We had a glass chin for 6 years. Our intelligence community knew, our political leadership, our policymakers, and the American people didn't. And that is what the president last night said. No more glass chins. We're tightening this up. We're going to fix the machines. We're going to mitigate the loss of your voter data. And we're going to go into the 26th election more secure than we were the last three elections.
0: This is why the SAVE Act has to get done. I know you have another appointment really, really quickly.
12: Yeah.
0: Does it matter to you whether the SAVE Act is done through reconciliation or Mike Lee's idea? You know, you do a real filibuster. You don't let people go home. Which way works better, or does it matter?
12: You know, I'm never getting into policy or have an opinion about policy. I try because I have to cover it. So I try to. I can tell you what the experts say. It doesn't matter how it gets done, long as the identification processes and the citizen verification are made, meaning everybody in all 50 states are equally protected in the same way. Because if not, one or two states who don't join the system could potentially be the vulnerability that a foreign power exploits. And it's very, very scary to look at this intelligence. And by the way, we're not only looking at an election. There are some weaponization stuff, Sean. You know, you and I think, did some great work together. I think we got it wrong. It's way worse than you and I thought. The more I look at this, I go, oh, my God, it's worse than Sean and I reported already. It gets worse every time I look at these documents.
0: You know what Jim Jordan says to me all the time? He goes, you know, the only thing we ever get wrong is it's always way worse than we thought. He says it all the time, and he's not wrong. By the way, do you have one more second?
12: Sure, please.
0: So
12: I got comments, yep.
0: So they have this revelation, Senator Grassley spying on and getting the records and phone records and text messages of all these congressmen and stuff.
12: Oh, 44. Believe that?
0: Okay. I get a call from one of the people involved in this and said, by the way, you're caught up in this.
12: Wow.
0: Well, if I'm caught up in it, that means you're caught up in it. Let's be honest.
12: Certainly, yeah.
0: And I'm like, you know, how many more times, John, and maybe this is self-serving. I'm not trying to be self-serving. I'm pissed off.
12: Yeah.
0: You know, I've had 1,500 messages with Paul Manafort released, my messages with Kayleigh McEnany, Mark Meadows, Jim Jordan released. Nobody ever cares about, what do I have any privacy rights in this country? So, I'm just a dumb old talk show host. What am I? I'm a nobody.
12: Well, you are right about something. I think in the period of 2017 to 2025, the evisceration of American privacy, the Fourth Amendment protections that we all had were eviscerated. And I believe when we're done, based on the, and I got about 12 million documents that we've been able to gather in the first 3 or 4 weeks.
0: By the way, I want everyone to just take that in. John Solomon has 12 million documents. Here's the truth about John. We're friends. He's going to read them all.
12: Oh, yeah.
0: And just give him a little runway and a little time. He will read them all. I promise you.
12: Well, I tell you what, the president blessed me. He allowed me to make these requests. There's a small team of intelligence officers, career people. They're good people. They go in, they look at them in the classified state. I don't look at them in that state. They decide from what I've described what's newsworthy. Then they go and get them declassified. Then I get to read them. But what I'm beginning to see in these documents is that the Fourth Amendment was blown away. We did not have the protections that we thought we had, and it extends beyond the FBI and the Justice Department. I believe that there are very scary things that the intelligence community does too that we're just going to begin to learn about. So this summer and fall could be a really extraordinary moment for us to learn just how far our government went over that line of privacy protection and free speech.
0: I wish people knew as much as I know about how hard you work and how unique you are. And, you know, you're also a dear friend on top of everything else. And you really do serve our country. I mean, we've worked so closely together for now so many years, breaking story after story after story. And
12: thank you.
0: Like, oh, my gosh, how can one guy break all this? John Sol, maybe we'll do a pickup on Monday and do an update. We really appreciate you taking the extra time and being with us. Thank you, sir.
12: My friend, Sean. Appreciate you so much.
0: Founder, editor-in-chief, chief investigator, reporter, justthenews.com. Want to remind you, you need a safety security plan for you and your family. Now, in some cases, only one option is going to do. If somebody's trying to kill you, kill your family, a lethal option, that's all you got. The FBI, latest year we have statistics for is 2022. That happens to be less than 0.01% of all altercations that require that response. What do you do in other instances? Well, that's where the new technology that is amazing at BYRNA.com comes in. The beauty is it's legal in all 50 states. You don't need a permit. You don't need a background check. And it has powerful deterrents, tear gas, pepper spray, kinetic rounds. You can hit a target 60 feet away. You don't have to let the person get up close to you. One shot can incapacitate any attacker for up to 40 minutes. Please look at their videos, BYRNA.com. 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
6: 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Senator Jim Banks coming up as well. 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

0: ABC News, I'm Wayne Cabot.
1: Department of Homeland Security, we've identified 250,000 non-citizens registered to vote in just four states.
0: DHS Secretary Mark Wayne Mullins.

0: demanding states investigate voting, showing no evidence of non-citizen voting, threatening to pull money and criminally charge election officials in states that don't cooperate. Canada needs help.
1: We have over 100 aircraft in the air, combinations of helicopter, water bombers, and airplane water bombers as well.
0: Ontario Premier Doug Ford, his country has only enough fire crews to fight one-sixth of the nearly 900 wildfires blowing smoke across the continent. FIFA monitoring the air over New Jersey for Sunday's World Cup final. Major escalation of the Iran war, the U.S. targeting civilian infrastructure, hitting bridges at a major railway station in Iran. Global oil, $88 a barrel. This is ABC News. The U.K. has a PM in waiting.
2: What a moment. And what backing you've given me.
0: Andy Burnham, elected leader of Britain's governing Labour Party today, soon to become the seventh prime minister in a decade. As smoke fills the mall in D.C., Jason McCall, a tourist from Tennessee, is blowing off the smoke.
3: In a recent interview, he said that
4: It's kind of natural to have wildfires. It's been that way for millions of years, so I have zero concerns. And it's a part of nature's process.
0: If there's a silver lining to this bad air warning, maybe it's this. Health officials say people under air quality warning shouldn't be vacuuming unless the vacuum has a HEPA filter. And don't fry food, don't broil food, don't burn candles, don't burn incense. If you have an air conditioner, put it on recirculate. If your AC doesn't have that, turn the AC off. Of course, smoking and vaping is out of the question. They say that an air quality index around 150 is like smoking a half pack of cigarettes. I'm Wayne Cabot, ABC News.
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6: Here's the forecast from the National Weather Service. Partly cloudy overnight with some patchy smoke. Low 63. Showers and thunderstorms Saturday with more widespread smoke across the region. High 83. Showers and possibly a thunderstorm Saturday night. Low 62. Mostly sunny on Sunday. High 77. 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

0: Trump's Republican allies in Congress keep pushing the SAVE Act, the most devious voter suppression legislation Trump has ever dreamed up.
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6: All right, thanks, Scott Shannon. 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Toll-free, it's 800-941-SEAN if you want to be a part of the program. So this lunatic, Congressman Ro Khanna, is at it again. Now, he claimed that the IDF, that Israeli officials, had withheld him. Now a tape has been released that I looked at, shows just the opposite to me. Linda, did you watch that tape? I didn't see any
7: sure
6: problem.
7: Did. Listen, yeah. Rokhan's mouth is moving. He's lying. That's all there is to it.
6: Okay. Well, the same guy that was like the number one advocate of this disgusting Nazi tattoo lunatic by the name of Graham Platner put that aside and stuck with him until, you know, the very, very end. And then like when it was became impossible, which should have been the Nazi tattoo stop, you know, right there in the sentence, he stuck with him. And anyway, so this guy makes this allegation. I got a tape of something I want to play for you here of Ro Khanna. I want you to listen to this.
8: The IDF is lying. The what happened was unprecedented. They had violent settlers detain American citizens, including an American government official. You had these settlers brandishing M4s, kicking the tires of our van, laughing at us, mocking at us, videotaping us. We were detained for about 20 minutes, fearful of our lives. Then the IDF comes, four soldiers. They tell our translator that they're on the side of the settlers. They further detain us and block us in. We had to call the American embassy. Fortunately, David Brownstein helped, and he got to someone in Israel. And 75 minutes after the detention by the IDF soldiers and by these settlers, we were let through. Now, I heard the prime minister, and he says that Israel is a country of law and order. Well, let me be very specific. The prime minister needs to open an investigation on these violent settlers who are connected to Yanon Levy, who has destroyed Zanuda's village and is a known person who has killed Palestinians, and these settlers were connected to him. They need to be prosecuted, including Yanon Levy. Their outpost needs to be investigated, and he needs to have an investigation on these four IDF officers. Security cameras can see that they were involved in the detention of American citizens. How dare they mistreat people with an American passport that way?
6: Now, I got to give credit to my colleagues at the Fox News Channel, because he got called out about lying about being detained in the West Bank. And the question was given to him, didn't you know that you're entering a restricted military area when you got stopped? And he said, American Congress people have been there before with prior coordinates.

0: nation if I could just finish. The reality is, you look at the tape, he's not being mistreated in any way. Look, I've been to Israel more times than I can even count at this point. And I've been out with the IDF. I've been in the terror tunnels. I've been in remote areas of Israel. I've been next to the Iron Dome. I've been in border towns like Starot in Israel. They are the most cooperative, accommodating people when you visit from the United States. It's pretty unbelievable. It's pretty spectacular. Anyway, here to weigh in on all of this, Bruce Pearl is with us. By the way, former Auburn University men's basketball coach, chairman of the U.S. Israel Education Association. He's here to weigh in on this and a few other issues. I've got to ask him a couple of sports questions I have in my brain. Bruce, appreciate you being here, Coach. How are you?
1: I'm great, Sean, and it's great to be with you.
0: Okay, you looked at the video. I looked at the video. We know what this particular zone is, and this was a restricted military area. When I went out with the IDF, I'll give you one quick story. I went out with the IDF, and they tell me where I get to go. You know, they were nice enough to allow me to actually go out on patrol with them. And let me tell you something. They bent over backwards to make sure I don't get hurt. It's just the opposite experience of what he's describing. It's a restricted area. And then he claims something that's not true. I mean, have you looked at the videotape?
1: Yeah, I have, Sean. And like you, I've been to Judea and Samaria many times. And I've been in a place where I visited Area B, which was both Palestinian and Israeli. If he had taken a wrong turn in Area A, which was Arab only, someplace like Jenin or Ramallah, he and his van might have gotten shot up and killed. The safety and security of a United States congressman is a responsibility of the Israeli government. But when you don't coordinate your trip into an area that is clearly disputed, you're putting yourself and everybody else in. So the question is, why did he do it? He did it because he knew exactly what would happen if he was not with a proper guide, with proper authority, and he created this whole stunt. And everybody is calling him out. This is an embarrassment to a United States congressman.
0: Well, it's frustrating. You know, I'm laughing, Coach, by the way, because you have the same voice of every other coach I know in my life. And that is, you know, all those years of having to be loud with players, you know, both during games and in practice and everything in between. It definitely wears your vocal cords out, just a hair. And you've got that coach's voice, which I really admire, actually, and I like. But, you know, you're describing it perfectly. And yes, they take the security of Americans very seriously. I mean, I was literally given escorts when I went through the old city. They did not want me going through the old city alone. When I got to the wall, I mean, it kind of shocked me, to be very honest, where I got recognized at a very high level. Linda, you were there with us at the time. And I literally was surrounded by a crowd. And the crowd was like my biggest fan base. And of course, I have no idea that they even knew who I was. By the way, the opposite, when I went out in public in London and people wanted to kill me within 30 seconds. But it was, you know, extraordinarily humbling to have that experience. But the fact that when Americans visit, especially you know, congressmen and women and senators, like Senator Graham has gone there more times before he passed away than any one person that I know. And he was treated like royalty every time he went there. I mean, him and Prime Minister Netanyahu were extraordinarily close.
1: Yeah, it's a tremendous loss. Losing Lindsay is a tremendous loss because he's been boots on the ground there. He's seen it firsthand. You know, Sean, you're a hero at the Western Wall because you're a great patriot. And you love this country, and you've done your work and you've done your homework. Let's talk about settler violence. Let's talk about the one pioneer that was carrying a weapon out there on a hill in the dirt road outside of his village on Shabbat. He is not an IDF soldier. He is some father who is protecting his community, because if the wrong car and the wrong group of hombres show up, he needs to brandish that weapon to protect his community. And that's all he was doing. And he stopped a vehicle on a dirt road in an area that was a military area. And he just simply asked the question, can I check and see who you are and what you're doing? And this is just for the protection and the safety. This is what Israelis live every single day. Let's talk about settler violence. It's 1967, Sean. Less than 200 Palestinians have been killed by Israelis. During that same period, mostly because of the couple of antifadas, about 1,800 Israeli civilians have been killed by Palestinian civilians. So in this same area, this father out there on a hill was simply on patrol protecting his neighborhood, because at any moment there could be some violence. Somebody could enter into that neighborhood and we could have another situation like October 7th. That is what Israelis live with in Judea and Samaria every single day.
0: Listen, I was in the terror tunnels. I think maybe one of the first people to ever go in them in one trip. Maybe it was 2015 or 16. I don't remember the year. And I mean, it was buried so deep in the ground. It was so steep to get down, and you go down the biggest hill. And I remember I went in the tunnel and we videotaped it. Still have it on tape. And then I get up the hill and there was another woman, journalist. I don't know. She worked for some organization. I forget. And she couldn't get up. And I literally turned around. Linda, I think you were there for that. And I went back and assisted her. There's 350 miles of these terror tunnels there. You know, money that was given by the U.S., monies that were given by Israel for the purpose of building out infrastructure and hospitals and schools and other things for the people in Gaza. You know, for all the people like free Gaza, free. Well, why did they waste all this money building these sophisticated terror tunnels? All right, quick break, right back, and more with Bruce Pearl. He is the former Auburn men's basketball coach. Look, if you want to open a business, you're excited, you know, you want to open those doors, you invested time, money, this is your dream come true, and then you discover you need this insurance, and then you need that insurance, and then that means you deal with this broker, and then you deal with that broker. It's worse than dealing with the healthcare system. It's a pain in the neck. 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

And we continue now. Bruce Pearl is with us, former Auburn men's basketball head coach, as we talk about a lot of issues. If I can change topics on you while I have you, being a coach, I've not been the biggest fan of the WNBA. I'm not really even a big fan of the NBA, to be very blunt with you. I really prefer college basketball. I prefer college football. I like it as much as NFL football.

0: First of all, I'm an NBA fan only at playoff time. I'm with you. I'd much rather watch college basketball than NBA basketball. And the WNBA has come a long, long way. It's actually watchable now. And that's because the skill level and the talents of players like Caitlin Clark have increased. Now, as a coach, what's the scouting report on Caitlin Clark? You've got to be physical with her. You can't let her get to her spots. You can't make it easy for her to get open, because if she can see it, Sean, she can make it. So there's nothing wrong with physical play, okay? At the same time, during every official know who's the best player on the floor. They knew Larry Bird. They knew Magic Johnson. They knew Michael Jordan. And those guys did get a different whistle that they earned. Now, Caitlin Clark, she is not soft. She's a tough kid, and she does not herself want to complain about the whistle, so she is going to continually to play through contact. But the WNBA has got to get a hold of this, because now all of a sudden, this is all we're talking about instead of talking about the quality of the play or the great competition.
1: You know, but you're highlighting something that's amazing, because I watched the game. And as talented, as gifted. Now, this happened to be an off night for her. It wasn't her best night. I've watched her when she's on fire. Sort of like, you know, I love the NBA when it was Magic and Bird. I thought it was maybe the best period in the history of basketball. And I remember growing up with the old Knicks team with, you know, Willis Reed and Dave DeBuscher and Bradley and Walt Clyde Frazier and Earl the Pearl, Wingo coming off the bench. I know all these guys. I guess, which is aging me here on my own show. And I loved the Bird Magic era. I love when they do interviews together. I love the documentaries on them. It's phenomenal to me. And it's like, why? Here's somebody that has brought more attention, that is bringing in more audience, bigger crowds, really, really bringing the league to another level, which means more money in everybody's pocket. Ultimately, and they're going to end up, you know, killing the goose that lays the golden egg. I mean, it just pisses me off, and I'm just frustrated by it, because I think this woman has been unfairly targeted, continues to be unfairly targeted. I'm at the point, why doesn't she finally just speak up for herself?
0: She's not built that way, Sean. This is how she overcame adversity and challenges, and not being as big, as strong, as athletic as some of the other players she played with in the Big Ten when she was at Iowa. She's not going to. She's going to play through all that. But the WNBA and the leadership, this is not watchable right now. She is being targeted. It is physicality to a fault, and it does not belong in a game. It's one thing about playing hard, playing aggressively, make her touches difficult. We understand that. But she still is the best player on the floor, and it's not about a rookie. It's not a year ago. All right, fine. Welcome to the league, rookie. Get you some of this. That's fine. She's not a rookie anymore.
1: Okay, rookie year, fine. After that, when you're adding such value and everyone else is going to benefit, no, enough is enough. Coach, I could talk to you all day. Really appreciate it. Bruce Pearl, former Auburn basketball men's head coach. Bruce, you're a rock star. Appreciate you.
0: Huge fan. Thank you, Sean.
1: All right, man. 800-941-SEAN. You want to be a part of the program?

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1: The New York Department of Environmental Conservation has issued an air quality health advisory for fine particulates. It's in effect until midnight. You're encouraged to minimize the amount of time you spend outdoors because of the smoke from the Canadian wildfires. The Knights Inn building in Endwell that was damaged by a fast-moving fire more than 3 weeks ago is being demolished. Six people, including three children, were killed as a result of the fire. LCP Group of Vestal was retained for the demolition of the two-story structure on East Main Street. Crews from the company started knocking down the west end of the building early Thursday afternoon. They're continuing that job today. We have more details about the project at WNBF.

0: WeatherTech.com. Here's the forecast from the National Weather Service. Mostly sunny this afternoon, high 83. Partly cloudy tonight with patchy smoke, low 63. Showers and thunderstorms tomorrow with more widespread smoke from those Canadian wildfires, high 83. Mostly sunny Sunday, high 77. I'm Bob Joseph, WNBF News.
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8: 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And that's where Rapid Radios come in. 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You're on the East Coast. You can talk to people on the West Coast with the touch of a button. 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Now, we spoke earlier, the president addresses the nation last night, and major networks in this country did something fairly unprecedented. They decided, no, we don't care what he has to say. Now, the president, I think the big takeaway was as many as 220 million American voters, the largest data breach in American history. In fact, that information was taken by our top geopolitical foe. That's China. He talks about that. He talks about a lot of other issues. We are doing a deep dive into these documents. It's going to take longer than we thought. But here's what the president says. Then they have declassified documents to back it up. Listen.
9: No country could be great without fair and honest elections. You have to trust your country, because if there can be no trust, there can be no greatness. And that's very simple. No trust, no greatness. For many years, I've called for bold, swift, and decisive action to protect the integrity of America's elections. Every American deserves to know that when they cast their vote, that vote will be counted accurately in a system, and that is to make that system secure, one where cheating and interference are not just difficult, but virtually impossible. Unfortunately, the system we have today falls catastrophically short of that standard. Tonight, I'm announcing the immediate declassification and release of critical intelligence, revealing shocking vulnerabilities in our election infrastructure. This evidence shows that the election system we have dangerously exposes and really exposes, like, levels never thought possible to hacking, exploitation, and foreign interference. Just as disturbingly, this vital information has for many years been covered up and hidden from you, the American people, our beautiful, our great American people. But that all changes right now. The documents we will release starting tonight have been gathered by the White House Government Transparency Task Force, a great group of people, along with the staff of the President's Intelligence Advisory Board, supported by our top intelligence agency chiefs, who have all personally reviewed the findings we are presenting this evening and fully confirmed their authenticity. You can see these documents for yourself at whitehouse.gov. That's whitehouse.gov. Go check it out. Our purpose in disclosing this information is not to weaken confidence in election, but to earn that confidence by confronting vulnerabilities and correcting them very, very quickly. And that's what we're doing. The documents cover five major areas of concern. First, they show that over a period of years, starting during the 2020 election cycle, the People's Republic of China carried out what is believed to be the largest compromise of election data in history, resulting in China's illicit acquisition of 220 million U.S. voter files. That information includes names, addresses, phone numbers, political party preferences, and other sensitive data that would be needed to register to vote and engage in other nefarious activities, which is exactly what was happening. This data loss presents an unprecedented election security nightmare. The intelligence even shows that China has signed a data exploitation unit specifically to this new project. Compounding the travesty, the second set of documents we are releasing reveals that members of the deep state, very, very famous group of people, many cases, in our intelligence agency work to actively suppress and downplay information about the extent of China's sinister election meddling, covering it up from both the president and the American people like nobody thought was possible. U.S. spy agencies began learning about the compromise of voter registration files in 2020 when they discovered that tens of millions of voter data, think of that, tens of millions of voters' data in 18 states have been bought, stolen, or hacked by China. Yet those responsible for sounding the alarm instead kept the information secret and hidden. They did not disclose to me as president or to anyone else, and to the best of our knowledge, they did not inform Congress. In fact, all they kept saying is, this is the most secure election in the history of our country, a standard, very pat line that was divvied out to say. The cover-up of this colossal security breach is even more disturbing in light of the additional information showing that China engaged in other election-related activities to undermine my first administration and our 2020 campaign. They did not want, and they just didn't want it. They fought like hell not to have it, Donald Trump, to win, and for good reason. As the documents we are releasing show, CIA reporting explicitly stated, and I quote, in mid-2018, the Chinese Communist Party's policy was to leverage all domestic and foreign elements that were opposed to the U.S. president in an effort to reduce the U.S. president's votes and make him resign or prevent his reelection. Isn't that nice? Also, in mid-2018, China was working to influence the results of the U.S. midterm elections and later the results of the 2020 presidential election itself. Separately, in mid-2019, the Chinese government's strategy against the United States was focused on undermining domestic confidence in the U.S. president. They wanted to just make you sound like your president wasn't so hot, when actually your president has done a great job, and they did everything possible to do exactly that. Going on, this document says, and this is by the CIA, the strategy included efforts to use Chinese contacts with big U.S. companies to influence U.S. business leaders to turn against the president of the United States of America. The Chinese government sought to identify U.S. journalists who had reported negatively on the U.S. president and pay them large sums of money to write more negative articles about him, as many as they could, and they didn't care what they said. The Chinese government wanted U.S. president to lose the next election, and the reason they wanted me to lose is because they knew I was wise to them, charged them billions and billions of dollars worth of tariffs, and built the strongest military anywhere in the world. We have the strongest military anywhere in the world. These are exact quotes from the CIA reporting. The name of the person doing the quote is now under review, but it gets even worse. Raw intelligence obtained by the FBI in 2020, yet buried by rogue bureaucrats, stated that China's activities even included an attempt to manufacture illegal ballots for Joe Biden. Documents show that during this period, dozens of significant CIA and NSA reports about China's election targeting were kept out of the presidential briefing. We are releasing the results of a stunning investigation by the Department of Homeland Security. According to the DHS review, state voter rolls and public records, they identified approximately 278,000 non-citizens who are registered to vote in federal elections. Since Democrat states refused to share their voter files, the real number is actually much higher than that. Yet, even this limited analysis found more than 250,000 foreigners illegally registered to vote. Put together, these disclosures reveal an election system so broken and so vulnerable that no one can possibly defend it. It is not defensible. Hundreds of millions of U.S. voter files are in the hands of foreign governments. Our machines and ballot counting systems are exposed to hacking and manipulation and corruption. China and other countries have been trying to meddle in our elections. Evidence of fraud has been buried. Hundreds of thousands of non-citizens and dead people are listed and active on the voter rolls. And yet we still have elections with no voter ID, no proof of citizenship, and tens of millions of ballots floating aimlessly through the mail. As one example of the insanity, California's recent election for mayor of L.A. and governor was held on June 2nd, long time ago, but it was just completed a few days ago on July 10th. Think of that, much more than 1 month. Took a month to count the votes. I wonder what they were doing. This is worse than any third world country. There's no third world country that has elections like we have. In a rare move, NBC and ABC Fake News have both said that they would not cover this speech. They knew what it was about because of the fact that they don't like the topic, because they know how corrupt our system is and they don't want to reveal it. They and others in the media are part of a plot. They want to continue this fraud for whatever reason. They want to keep it going. They want to protect the radical left. They can't have a great country, and that's true. You can't have a great country without free and fair elections. Fraud like this should mean a revocation of their licenses. They use our public multi-billion dollar in value airways for absolutely no money. They pay nothing. All we want is honesty in our elections and honesty in reporting. They pay nothing for multi-billion dollar assets. Great damage has been done to our country. Our elections were left vulnerable to being rigged and stolen. and the trust of the American people was lost. This cannot be allowed to continue. Every American, whether you're a Republican, Democrat, independent, or otherwise, should be able to agree that we deserve the most secure, honest, and fair election system anywhere in the world. Secure elections should be a partisan, really, should just, we should be together, Democrats, Republicans, independents, everybody, and it should not be a partisan issue. It should cause to unite us, not to divide us. This should be a cause. We should be united, not divided. In light of the brand new and irrefutable information I have revealed tonight, my administration is in the process of notifying the states whose election data was compromised by the People's Republic of China and many others. We will be working closely to mitigate any harm, and we're taking swift action to ensure that sensitive voter data is better protected so we can never be bought, we can never be hacked, and we can never watch a stolen election again. I've also ordered DHS to notify every state about non-citizens on their voter rolls and direct them to remove all ineligible voters from the lists immediately. But most importantly, addressing this crisis of election security demands that Congress must pass the Save America Act. How easy is that to do unless you want to cheat? The only reason you wouldn't do it is you want to cheat because your policies are so bad and your candidates are so pathetic that you can't get away or can't get elected any other way. This landmark bill requires that all voters must show photo voter ID. How simple is that? Could I have your photo, please? Photo voter ID. All voters must provide proof of citizenship. Are you a citizen of our country, please? And hopefully there will be no corrupt mail-in ballots, which if you watched California and so many other places, mail-in ballots are inherently corrupt. So you would have no mail-in ballots except for illness, disability, military deployment, or travel if you're going away on business or vacation. These reforms are urgently needed to stop the vulnerabilities that I've mentioned. To all Americans, I ask you to pick up your phone tomorrow, call your representatives in the House and Senate, and demand that they pass the Save America Act without delay. Together, we will restore faith and confidence in our country, and we will be bigger, better, and stronger than ever before. Thank you. God bless you. God bless our great military, and God bless America. Thank you very much.
8: All right, President Donald J. Trump from the East Room at the White House. He had a lot to say tonight. All right, that was the president last night talking to the nation. Of course, big networks are too big to even carry a president that they don't like, which shows their inherent bias.
0: Up is next. 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
23: ABC News, I'm Wayne Cabot. Taylor Farms now removing iceberg lettuce from Central Mexico from the U.S. market. The FDA saying it's a potential source of the parasite that has sickened thousands across the country. Blaming government cutbacks, former CDC Chief Medical Officer Dr. Deborah Howry.
24: The staff at CDC and FDA are working, you know, tirelessly to really track this and inform the public. But when you have less people working on it and less dedicated labs and testing, it's going to make it more difficult.
23: The CDC does say it's okay to eat shredded lettuce sold in bags at grocery stores. FIFA is monitoring the air quality over New Jersey for Sunday's World Cup final. The air quality index has been close to 400 in Milwaukee, but the Brewers game is on for tonight. Improvement is expected this weekend in the Ohio Valley, Northeast, and Mid-Atlantic. However, parts of the Midwest and also the Great Lakes states will continue with dangerous air levels. This is ABC News. The United States is escalating the war in Iran by hitting civilian infrastructure, bridges, and rail. Iran is responding by hitting U.S. allies in the Gulf. ABC's Patrick Reeval at the Foreign Desk in London.
25: President Trump has suggested that they are still trying to talk with Iran. Some Iranian officials have indicated that the door to diplomacy does remain open. But the problem is right now, both sides don't seem willing to compromise, and they seem to believe that escalating can force the other side to move towards compromising and negotiations.
23: One result of this standoff, says ABC's Elizabeth Schulze.
26: In total, a new estimate from Moody's Analytics finds that the typical American household has now spent $620 extra in gas, diesel, and jet fuel expenses in the nearly 5 months since the start of the Iran war.
23: Gas is pushing near $4 a gallon again. Global oil around $88 a barrel today. Wayne Cabot, ABC News.
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0: Here's the forecast from the National Weather Service. Partly cloudy overnight with some patchy smoke. Low 63. Showers and thunderstorms Saturday with more widespread smoke across the region. High 83. Showers and possibly a thunderstorm. Saturday night, low 62. Mostly sunny on Sunday. High 77. 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

0: Trump's Republican allies in Congress keep pushing the SAVE Act, the most devious voter suppression legislation Trump has ever dreamed up.
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4: 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Coming up next, our final news roundup and information overload hour.
6: All right, news roundup, information overload hour. Toll free, it's 800-941-SEAN. You want to be a part of the program this Friday. Let me play Caroline Leavitt, White House press secretary, and the comments she's making as it relates to the Citizenship Act of 2026 to end birthright citizenship for the children of illegals. And, you know, one of the worst rulings ever, but let me play it for you.
7: With respect to your question on birthright citizenship, I think the president has made his view and the White House has made our view on this case quite clear. We're going to continue to move forward to work with Congress, hopefully in the future, to remedy this problem in our country and to ensure that we cannot have this scam continuing where you have foreigners from all around the world traveling to our country to give birth to babies who are then given the greatest privilege on the face of the planet, American citizenship. That's not how our founding fathers intended this country to work or to operate, and the administration is committed to finding solutions to remedy that.
6: Now, if you recall, Justice Kavanaugh kind of left the door open and said that Congress could act in a way that would not necessitate a Supreme Court ruling because it's madness. You know, the idea you enter the country illegally, you know, years ago we used the term anchor babies, people that were due to give birth, crossing the border. Kids born in America, automatically they're American citizens. Anyway, our friend Jim Banks of Indiana is fighting on this issue, not only with the Save America Act, which, you know, is simply proof of citizenship and voter ID, which the president went into great specificity and detail into last night. We're still doing a deep dive into all of these documents that they released. And we talked to John Solomon earlier in the program today, but he now introduced the Citizenship Act of 2026, the purpose of which is to end birthright citizenship, basically following kind of the hint, the instructions of Justice Kavanaugh, that it can be done legislatively. In other words, birthright citizenship, children of illegals, and birth tourism, which is another way that people get around and around and circumvent the laws of our country to make their kids American citizens. Now, I don't blame them for wanting to be Americans. You know, if I lived in certain parts of the world and I saw a loophole like this, I'd probably take advantage of it myself. The fact that we allow that to happen, you know, fool me once, shame on you. Fool me twice, shame on me. And this keeps happening. Anyway, Senator Banks of Indiana, sir, how are you? How's the Hoosier State?
8: Good to be with you. The Hoosier State is good, except for all this Canadian smoke. I got home from
6: Washington. By the way, holy moly, man, it's brutal.
8: Yeah, my kids, you know, you can't go outside. You can't. You can feel it in the air. It's time to do something about it. We got to sanction Canada. We got to hold them accountable for it. It keeps happening. It happened last year, the year before that. People are outraged here in the Hoosier State.
6: Well, it reminds me a lot of like California, you know, all the same people that lectured us about following the science on COVID, and they did anything but follow the science, you know, by putting masks on kids and stopping in school education and every other dumb thing that they did. And, you know, pretty much, you know, putting a gun to people's heads, indoctrinating them into, well, if you get the shot, you're never going to get COVID. If you get the shot, you'll never infect anyone else with COVID. False and more false. Lie, bigger lie. And it's frustrating when your government lies to you at such a high level on such a matter of importance like your health. Is it that bad? So kids can't leave their homes in Indiana. That's how bad it is?
8: Well, I'll tell you, my middle daughter plays soccer. She had soccer practice yesterday morning. They were out running and practicing, and they found it very, very difficult to breathe. It's really bad. And now I'm hearing this drifted. I left Washington yesterday and it was fine and it was hot, but clear. Now I understand it's made its way to Washington. And so maybe all the bureaucrats and everyone in Washington will get a taste of what the rest of the country is feeling right now. And maybe we'll finally do something about it. I mean, we're talking about, I know you want to talk about the foreign invasion at the southern border, but these radical environmentalist policies that have prevented Canada from doing anything about this over the years, it has a real effect on my part of the country.
6: So Caroline Leavitt saying we're going to continue to move forward to work with Congress, hopefully in the future, to remedy this, which is, it seems, and is it your interpretation that Justice Kavanaugh is basically saying, wake up, those of you in Congress, there is a way to fix this?
8: Yeah, it's very simple. I mean, you mentioned the Supreme Court decision, Sean. I think this might be the worst Supreme Court decision of my lifetime. This is a matter of American sovereignty. Right now, we estimate 250,000 babies born per year to illegal immigrants in America who are then granted birthright citizenship. President Trump has tried to do something about it. His executive order was struck down just on the pure argument about the 14th Amendment. But what's left open is this notion of invaders. And that's what my bill focuses on. It takes a page from Kavanaugh's playbook. Kavanaugh, by the way, was on the wrong side of this decision. He voted with the majority to strike down President Trump's executive order. But he said that if we clarify the definition of invaders and make it, if Congress makes it clear in the law that the babies of invaders are not granted birthright citizenship, that would pass constitutional muster. By the way, all nine justices on the those on the left, those on the right, those in the middle, they all agree. They uphold previous Supreme Court rulings that children of invaders are not eligible, but Congress needs to declare an invasion at the southern border. We still have 15 million plus illegals that came into this country under Biden, and make it clear that they're not eligible, as my bill does. We've declared Nazi spies and pirates and terrorists as foreign invaders in the past. That pales in comparison to the tens and tens of millions of illegals that were let into this country who invaded our country under Joe Biden. Their children should never be eligible for birthright citizenship. That's a magnet for more of them to come. Also, by the way, this Chinese billionaire says he used a surrogate to have 100 babies in America to give them birthright citizenship. My bill would clarify that that's not allowed as well. American citizenship should be granted to those who come here, who immigrate here legally, and those who follow the law, not to those who break the law.
6: I'd like to see this bill get passed. Now, I know you spend a lot of time and you're very well liked. How are your colleagues responding to this?
8: Well, I introduced it on Monday as soon as we got back because we had the 2-week break over the 4th of July holiday. And this decision came down after we left. So I'm
9: Ed Bacon. Another one of golf's majors continues in England with second round action of the 145th Open.
8: Senator Bernie
9: Lucas
8: Moreno
9: Herbert sits atop the leaderboard.
8: I'm pushing to get more
9: co-sponsors. For the tournament after two
8: and
9: rounds.
8: Over in the house,
9: he was
8: Greg,
9: at par after round one,
8: Greg
9: but shot a 62
8: Florida,
9: in the
8: Gill
9: second
8: from
9: round.
8: Texas.
9: Cameron Young and Jackson Suber, two strokes back from Herbert at 6 under.
8: Over there to do the
9: Suber
8: same
9: had
8: thing.
9: The lead going into round two.
8: Matter.
9: The first full night of baseball since the All-Star break is set for tonight.
8: I know it'd be
9: among the games will be an interleague clash at Wrigley Field between the Cubs and the Twins. Both teams hold a playoff spot in the wild card race. Both still hoping to make a run at the division crown. The Cubs are five back in the first place Brewers. While the Twins trail the Guardians and White Sox by three games.
8: These filibuster rules
9: despite being a game under 500, the Mariners are just a game and a half behind first-place Texas in the American League West. Mariners host the Giants later tonight.
6: You're now in the elite group.
9: Last night, the Mets beat the Phillies in the only game on the schedule. The team's dealt with thick smoke impacting much of the Northeast from Canadian wildfires. ESPN's Eduardo Perez said it made for a difficult night for both the Phillies and the Mets.
10: It's pretty smoky at the beginning. You're like, okay, this is going to be rules to allow us to pass so bad, the Save America Act, to ban birthright citizenship, to protect our country. By the way, Sean, your great friend and my colleague, Lindsey Graham, fought to ban birthright citizenship for years in the United States Senate. I mean, it was one of the issues that he worked on
9: continuing in the Northeast, the World Cup final is set for Sunday in New Jersey. However, sources tell ESPN the game is still set to be played as scheduled,
10: and
9: conditions in the air expected to improve over the weekend.
10: Continuing to happen.
9: And the start of the first training camp of the NFL season is underway.
6: The entire way, rookies have reported today for the defending world champion Seahawks, with the president, with veterans scheduled to join them in 1 week. And they felt they got to the point with the Save America Act. And by the way, for those that may not know, it is you would need proof of citizenship, voter ID, to vote in an election. Why would anyone be against simple integrity measures to ensure the confidence in the result of our elections is beyond any comprehension I have. I mean, I'm still doing a deep dive into the documents that the president released last night, but we heard his speech. And, you know, with the declassification, he's saying that,
11: told me my cholesterol,
6: you know,
11: is
6: all these intel agencies from,
11: with garlic,
6: you know, everything from
11: garlic helps maintain
6: the CIA,
11: healthy cholesterol safely
6: military
11: and
6: intelligence, you can
11: it's
6: add
11: odor
6: on,
11: and taste
6: on top
11: free,
6: of that.
11: And garlic is a world leader
6: and,
11: in garlic
6: and
11: potency.
6: Others,
11: I'm
6: you know,
11: taking charge of my cholesterol with garlic healthy cholesterol
6: fact,
11: formula.
6: Our,
11: cholesterol's
6: our
11: natural
6: intelligence
11: enemy.
6: Agencies
12: these statements have not been evaluated by the FDA. This product is not intended to diagnose, treat, cure, or prevent any disease. The term natural reference is only
6: I mean,
12: the garlic and the product.
6: Maybe the two biggest takeaways is that they had concluded in these documents, according to the president last night, 250,000 illegals that are registered to vote. I think the biggest takeaway for me was like the biggest shock is over 220 million voter rolls, which is names, addresses, voting affiliation, phone numbers. Apparently the largest security breach in American history by the communist Chinese. Are you aware of that? Have you done a deep dive yet? We're doing ours now.
10: Well, the message the president gave last night was very compelling. And we've always known the Chinese Communist Party seeks to every single day to subvert our democratic society and our systems. And the fact that that as President Trump has exposed, that they've hacked into our election system in the 2020 election should alarm every American. I don't care if you're a liberal, radical, wacky Democrat.
6: I don't think he said they hacked in. He said that it was that we were vulnerable to it. And that's what John Solomon was reading me into earlier. And the fact that they knew it existed. And then you've got this whole other aspect of it is they knew they didn't tell the American people. They purposely, I mean, John Solomon referred to a specific exchange where we are a private government, if you were a shadow government within the government. And we're not giving him this information. What is that all about?
10: Yeah, the cover up, the vulnerabilities. It all goes back as President Trump made this point very clear as he's continued to. We have to pass the Save America Act. This is a existential threat to our country to protect our elections, to protect our way of life in this country. We have to protect and secure our elections. So. It's time for
6: all right. So let me ask you this, and I think this is an important question. And I've had Senator Mike Lee on, Senator Ted Cruz on. I've had many discussions. I actually gave up hope because, you know, although Susan Collins, to her credit, changed her mind, her vote on this, which I thought was very helpful. However, and they want to do a standing filibuster. They want to do a real old school filibuster where you sit, you stand, you talk, you don't go on vacation, you keep everybody in session, you don't close the Senate down. This way is a little bit different. What the president and Lindsey were working out. Do you have a preference in terms of how it gets done?
10: I'm for doing whatever it takes. Whatever it takes. I know Lindsey and the president working with Mike Johnson to go through the reconciliation process. Lindsey was chairman of the budget committee, so he was the quarterback for all of this on the Senate side, and working with the House to pass the defense supplemental bill, but put the bones, all of the key parts of the Save America Act into the reconciliation bill that could meet the Senate parliamentarian rules. And Speaker Johnson is still focused on doing that. I mean, he said this week that this is his top priority, pass this reconciliation bill over.
6: No, I spoke to him. It is his top priority.
10: Vote against it. I think we can do it that way. That gets us below the 60 vote threshold without the I'm for changing Senate rules to pass the Save America Act and to ban birthright citizenship and to do a lot of other things to save this country. But the reconciliation process might be our easiest solution.
6: We have a deadline coming up, which I believe, if I'm not mistaken, is August 3rd, the final day that it can, you know, go back and change ballots. We appreciate you being here, sir. Thank you.
10: Thank you.
6: 800-941-SEAN. You want to be a part of the program. Your call's coming up on this Friday straight ahead.
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3: America now celebrating its 250th anniversary. Now, this milestone is also a time to be introspective, reflect on the enduring relationship. Although you have so many, you know, virulent anti-Semites out there in the halls of Congress, college campuses, on the airwaves, it's worldwide, it's disgusting. President John F. Kennedy, I think, hit it perfectly, because Israel's been our most loyal, strongest ally. It's not NATO, I can promise you that. And Kennedy said that Israel was not created in order to disappear. Israel will endure. It will flourish. And I think these words perfectly capture the spirit of a young democracy determined to survive. We live thousands of miles apart, yet united by shared values of democracy, faith, freedom, resilience. We've all witnessed in horror, not only October 7th, 2023, but you know, all the cluster bombs being dropped in densely populated areas, cities even like Tel Aviv. And it has resulted in a lot of people losing their homes, a great need for humanitarian assistance. I mean, people need everything. They need food and water and shelter and clothing and medications. 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
1: It's still quite smoky in New York State and Pennsylvania. Conditions should improve this weekend. An air quality alert is in effect, according to the New York State Department of Environmental Conservation. The officials are encouraging people to minimize the amount of time they spend outdoors because of the smoke conditions caused by the Canadian wildfires. Binghamton's new Northside Fire Station will be constructed next door to the existing facility. The project will cost at least $10 million, probably more. Engine Company Number 3 has operated out of a building on West State Street near the Binghamton Plaza since 1960. The new station will be located on three vacant lots on Shenango Street to the north of the current station. Those properties have been owned by the city for several years. In a news release, Mayor Cram said the site at 419 423 Shenango Street will ensure residents continue to experience the best possible emergency response times. Construction of the new fire station won't get started till at least 2028. Now the forecast from the National Weather Service. Mostly sunny this afternoon, high 83. Partly cloudy tonight with patchy smoke, low 63. Showers and thunderstorms tomorrow. More widespread smoke, the high 83. Mostly sunny Sunday, high 77. I'm Bob Joseph, WNBF News.
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1: Sean's got more behind-the-scenes information, more contacts than anybody, more friends behind the curtain. 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
2: All right, 25 now till the top of the hour this Friday, 800-941-SEAN, our number. We'll get to some of your calls coming up straight ahead. 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More people outdoors. You got to be careful. 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Now, Sig Sauer, proudly made in the Live Free or Die state of New Hampshire. About half their workforce is former military. Sig Sauer is a proud partner to the U.S. military, and they are the official sidearm of all branches of the U.S. military. For example, I have their M17 pistol. That is the same exact one carried by our brave men and women that defend freedom around the world. And the P365, it is very easy to conceal carry, and I've been concealed carrying my entire adult life, and it's the number one concealed carry pistol in the country. We're a Sig Sauer family, both myself, sweet baby James. We all have several Sig Sauer firearms. Linda's very unique, as you know. She owns the P365 Rose Special Edition. I don't know if you pay extra for the Rose Special Edition, but she's describing, is there something, do you pay extra for that?
3: I didn't. You know, I think they actually were like, we're going to give you a break on this just because we like how unique you are. You need something with the little rose gold. I was very grateful.
2: Oh, boy.
3: A wonderful company.
2: Oh, boy. I love when people suck up to you. I really do.
3: I don't think they're sucking up. They're just acknowledging me, which I'm grateful for. So thank you, Sig.
2: No, they're sucking up. There's like callers suck up.
3: Linda's, no, they
2: the
3: suck
2: best
3: up to Katie.
2: We love calling Katie and Linda because they're so nice. I hope you give them a raise.
3: Oh, Katie's nice. I'm not nice.
2: That's true. No, well, no,
3: that's
2: you are
3: true.
2: In many aspects of your life, and others a little rough
3: not
2: around
3: so
2: the
3: much.
2: Edges. But
3: well, not so much.
2: It depends what the day an issue is that's going on in the country. Anyway, go to SigSauer.com today. You get a new P365. 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Limited time only. As a matter of fact, this ends today. So check it out. SigSauer.com today. You know, I've watched Liberal Joe over at MSDNC for years claim that he is a conservative. And he claims it. And he says it. We can play tape of it. We've got it. We've chronicled it a lot. This guy is so radical left. And I'm going to tell you what this is about. And I've known this for years. You know, when he started doing the morning show over at MSDNC, I can tell you a little secret about Liberal Joe. I don't know if his bosses are going to like hearing it, but I'm going to tell it anyway. The truth is, he was calling the bosses, my bosses, at the Fox News Channel because he wanted to work at Fox. Oh, interesting tidbit, Linda, right? I mean, I think I mentioned this once before. And, you know, claiming, oh, I'm really concerned. The guy just wants to be on TV. You know, if I had to change who I am to be on radio or TV, it'd be impossible. I can't do it. It would be, I've got to be true and authentic to who I really am. Period. End stop. Right there. Over. But here's Liberal Joe with Tala Freako, cisgender. You know, God is non-binary, and by the way, championing the rights of biological men to have access to abortion. Listen to Liberal Joe suck up to Tala Freako.
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6: I'll get you one.
2: I mean, it's just downright disgusting. I can't take it. Linda, you'll love this idea. I found your candidate for 2028, former CNN anchor, Don Lemon. Apparently he's considering a presidential run. Here's what he said.
6: I think I would be a really good president of the United States.
7: Okay, like, you're being serious.
6: No, I'm being totally serious.
8: So what would it take?
6: For the people to want me, what it would take is if I ran a political campaign, a presidential campaign, I would like to run it, and I don't know if this is realistic or not, without having to beg for money. I would like it to be a voter, citizen-driven campaign for as much as it can be. Maybe at some point I might have to take a donation. I would rather not do that, but I would rather the people of the United States to say, that's the guy that we want. I'm going to give him $5 or $10 or something that doesn't break the bank because I know that the economy's tough.
2: Now, that would be your first choice. I'm thinking, no?
3: You don't want to hear what I have to say about Don Lemon. It actually would make what I have to say about Joe Scarborough seem nice, if that's any indicator.
2: Listen, when Linda says, I don't want to hear it, that's usually code for don't let me go there.
3: That's right.
2: All right, this Friday, let's get to our busy phones. Thanks for being so patient, as always. Let's say hi to Steve, Linda's home state, the Commonwealth of Pennsylvania. Steve, how are you? Glad you called.
9: Good. How are you, Sean?
2: I'm good. Happy Friday, sir.
9: Thank you, sir. I'm a longtime listener. What triggered me was Gavin Newsom says, capitalism as we know it doesn't work. Well, my question to you is, all the money he made, didn't he not make that off of capitalism?
2: Look, there's nothing that Gavin Newsom says that I even take seriously. Oh. I don't think he's a credible candidate for president. Here's the thing. He thinks he's clever. Like, for example, we heard Andy Beshear of Kentucky, who's often portrayed himself as a moderate, and Andy Beshear now is embracing the radical socialists that dominate his party because he wants a nomination. You know, you see the same thing with Josh Shapiro is trying to move left. And then you have Gavin thinking he's more clever than everybody. Socialism that doesn't work, and nor does capitalism in its current manifestation. He's the worst governor in the country. If he thinks I'm not going to hammer, if he becomes the nominee, that every American won't know how bad he is. He doesn't know his old friend Sean Hannity really well, because I will be beating that drum so hard that maybe some of you will think, Hannity, every day you're pounding this guy. And if you think that, I'll be happy. I'll feel like I've done my job, because I want every American, by the time November of 2028 comes on board, and I'm more focused on 26 right now, to know whoever the Democratic nominee is, about them and everything they've done and said and how bad they are. You know, just be grateful in Pennsylvania, you know, you got somebody like John Fetterman. I like Fetterman. Do you like Fetterman?
9: Well, I did not at first, but he's really changed my mind about him.
2: Listen, I had him on my podcast, and I started out the podcast, I apologized to him. I was very harsh when he was running that race because I didn't know this side of him. And I looked at his record, looked at some of the things he was saying, and a friend of mine was running against him, Dr. Oz. I love Dr. Oz. And he just blew it off, and he said, it's politics. Don't worry about it. I mean, it was that simple. And I'll tell you, when I first met him, you might be a little interested in this. If not, just tell me. Do you remember when he went to Mar-a-Lago to meet with President Trump? He and his wife went. I happened to be there on business that day, meaning an interview with the president at the time. Fetterman comes in and I'm like, oh no, I saw him. I had to shake his hand, and I'm thinking, I was so mean. You know, it's easy to be mean in anonymity, but I walked right up to him. Senator, very nice to meet you. Couldn't have been nicer back. The president is having this meeting that was, you know, it was all mysterious to people. And he invited me into the meeting, and he said, Senator Fetterman, would it be okay if Sean Hannity came in? No, come on in, Sean. I'd love to see you. And I told him I'd never reveal that at the time, meaning at the time when it was relevant, and I didn't. And I walked away with a very different impression of him, and now we've actually become friendly.
9: Yeah. He is one of the very few Democrats that I would vote for.
2: Yeah, agreed.
9: And that,
2: Steve, appreciate it, man. Listen, you have a great weekend, okay? Promise me you'll have a good weekend.
9: I'm going to try. You too, Sean.
2: Let's get back to our busy phones. Let us say hi to Carrie in Oklahoma next
10: ABC
2: on the Sean
10: News,
2: Hannity
10: I'm
2: Show.
10: Wayne Cabot. Oil
2: Carrie, how are you? Happy Friday.
10: A barrel as the U.S. begins a seventh night of attacks on Iran, now hitting bridges, rail, and energy targets.
11: ABC's
10: Elizabeth Schulze.
12: The national average for regular gas is back around $4 a gallon. Diesel did just surpass $5. And that means higher transport costs for trucks, trains, and tractors. We're seeing oil prices climb as hostilities escalate in the Middle East and shipping stalls once again in the Strait of Hormuz. Another factor is that Russia's oil refineries have been damaged by drone strikes from Ukraine.
10: The FDA says Taylor Farms is a potential source of the parasite that is sickened to thousands across the country. The CDC says bag lettuce is safe to eat.
2: Put the tax issue aside for a second.
10: Social media post today, the U.S. will be holding Canada responsible for the wildfires that are making air dangerous across the U.S.,
2: family members like mom and dad and grandma and grandpa and other relatives and brothers and sisters into our country too. It opens up a whole other, you know, window for them to get into the country, the whole family to get into the country. And all based originally on an illegal act. It's mind-numbing, isn't it?
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2: I'm hoping, and we had Jim Banks, the senator from Indiana, on earlier about this.
13: Mike Rowe.
2: Kavanaugh gave a path. It's legislative. I hope they get it done. I hope now that the SAVE Act gets passed. I don't care how they pass it. I want to pass. I want to pass for this election coming up. I think it'll be an enormous move in the right direction.
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2: All right, listen, you have a great, great weekend in Oklahoma, okay? Thank you for checking in with us. Happy Friday to you and your family. Stephanie, my free state of Florida. What's up, Stephanie? How are you? Happy Friday.
15: Hey, I'm well, thanks. How are you doing?
2: I'm good. I'm always happy on Friday. How can you not be happy on Friday?
15: Well, some of us have to work on Saturdays, so...
2: Okay. How could you not be happy on Saturday?
15: Oh, I love Saturdays. So sadly, the last caller that you were talking to when she was saying that we have to cancel out our votes, I just have to say that's so sad that I have to cast a vote thinking maybe this will cancel out somebody else's vote who shouldn't even be voting in my election anyway.
2: Well, I mean, it's a little shocking. You know, look. Everyone needs to ask this question fundamentally. Why is there reluctance and resistance against proof of citizenship and voter ID for an election? You know, we've had Democrats and Republicans both complain bitterly that they believe their elections are unfair, starting with Hillary Clinton, starting with Stacey Abrams and Republicans, including Donald Trump. Why not put integrity measures in the system so every American can have confidence in the results? Our state of Florida, they've kind of mastered elections. You know, I think it was less than 2 hours after the polls closed in Florida in 24, we had declared Trump the winner. You know, they can't do it for 38 days, 40 days in California. What the hell are they doing? I mean, what is this, like a third world nation? This is nuts. How does anyone have confidence in that system?
15: Yeah, I don't know. But again, thank goodness we live in Florida. So, and speaking of Florida, I have to say, I had heard you talking about interviewing different candidates for 2026 elections. And living here in Florida, we have that very important governor's race coming up. And I just wanted to know if you would be doing any interviewing of any of the Republican candidates before the Republican primary, because my understanding is that they're not looking at having a debate. I know some of the candidates have said they had wanted to, but not all of the candidates are agreeing.
2: Well, if you look at the polls, I mean, I think it's pretty evident that Byron Donalds is going to be the nominee, don't you think?
15: Agreed, but I think it would be a little bit fair to get some of the other voices out there, too, just to hear what they have to say.
2: Look, I'm not against debates anytime when it comes to elections and politicians. I think, first of all, Byron, I think, would be a great governor. I'm going to prepare everybody that they're going to come after him with a fierceness like you've never seen. I've been tipped off by people that I know in the Democratic Party, and they want to throw every bit of mud against him and his family. And, you know, we'll be prepared for that. We're used to it. This is why good people don't ever want to run for office, because it's so despicable what we put these elected officials through. I mean, and I'm not talking about basics. I'm talking about like what they did to Kavanaugh kind of stuff. It's insane. Anyway, I appreciate the call. 800-941-SHAWN is our number if you want to be a part of the program.
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2: 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I doubt it. I know I haven't. 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
2: All right, that's going to wrap things up for this edition of the Sean Hannity Show this week. As always, thank you for being with us. Thank you for making the show possible. But I got to tell you something. We now are getting geared up for the most important midterm election in our lifetime. All I'm asking, and I hope you'll talk about it with your friends, your family, anybody you run into this weekend. All I want is one thing this year. You commit in your mind, your heart, and your soul that you will vote and not let these radical Marxists, socialists, communists win. That's all I'm asking. Not a lot. And 3 hours a day, 1 hour at night, and an occasional podcast. Have a great weekend. Thanks for making this show possible. We'll see you on Monday.

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9: ABC News, I'm Wayne Cabot. Oil soars back above 87 a barrel as the U.S. begins a seventh night of attacks on Iran, now hitting bridges, rail, and energy targets. ABC's Elizabeth Schulze.
10: The national average for regular gas is back around $4 a gallon. Diesel did just surpass $5, and that means higher transport costs for trucks, trains, and tractors. We are seeing oil prices climb as hostilities escalate in the Middle East and shipping stalls once again in the Strait of Hormuz. Another factor is that Russia's oil refineries have been damaged by drone strikes from Ukraine.
9: The FDA says Taylor Farms is a potential source of the parasite that has sickened thousands across the country. The CDC says bag lettuce is safe to eat. President Trump saying in a social media post today the U.S. will be holding Canada responsible for the wildfires that are making air dangerous across the U.S., claiming that they are not maintaining their forests. This is ABC News. Homeland Secretary Mark Wayne Mullen has sent letters to four states claiming 250,000 potential non-citizens are registered in California, Nevada, New Jersey, and Pennsylvania.
11: President Trump is correct when he said that election security is national security.
9: ABC News White House correspondent Karen Travers.
12: Democrats took a take last night that it was the president saying these things in order to lay the groundwork to challenge future elections. Now, many accused him of having a backwards look, that he just can't get over his election loss in 2020 to Joe Biden, but that this is not just about his grievances about a past election, but that he's trying to set things up for future elections.
9: The Bipartisan Policy Center says most of the people being singled out are citizens who are misidentified by outdated information or by clerical errors. Apple surpasses Nvidia in market value, putting it back on top as the world's most valuable company. Wayne Cabot, ABC News.
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15: Here's the forecast from the National Weather Service. Partly cloudy overnight with some patchy smoke. Low 63. Showers and thunderstorms Saturday with more widespread smoke across the region. High 83. Showers and possibly a thunderstorm Saturday night. Low 62. Mostly sunny on Sunday. High 77. 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

0: America. 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Our number, 877-381-3811, 877-381-3811. Do you think our Constitution should be gutted? Gustavo Cordillo, says yes. And the Senate is undemocratic, you see, because it gives smaller states more power. Folks, do we live in a democracy or a republic? Obviously, we live in a republic. Small states don't have more power, but small states get a say. And they get a say mostly in the Senate because they don't have enough seats in the House. Why should we substitute the genius of the Constitutional Convention and the state conventions with the thoughts and beliefs of Gustavo Cordillo? Now, we tried to get one of these guys on the program, right, Mr. Producer? To no avail. But they did go on Fox. Here's Gustavo Cordillo, New York City DSA co-chair, with Martha McCollum today. Cut to go.
1: Are you in favor of abolishing Article 1 of the Constitution?
2: No. Do we support a democratic route to transformative change in the United States? We think that we need to put the working class before the billionaire class.
0: All right, stop. I'm sick of this, putting the working class before the billionaire class. Abolishing the Senate has nothing to do with that, number one. Number two, there is no billionaire class. There are no classes in America. There's freedom in America. And notice these miscreants and malcontents never talk about freedom. They never talk about free will. They never talk about the individual. It's always groups. It's always groups, because that's what Marx taught them to do, to create the narrative of the oppressed and the oppressor. It's right there in the Communist Manifesto. The working class versus the billionaire class. And unfortunately, we have some young people with mashed potatoes for brains who think this is very, very compelling. Very compelling. Go ahead.
1: The Senate. United States Senate, because that's what Article 1 is.
2: The United States Senate is an undemocratic institution. It gives more representation to people in smaller states than to the 30.
0: What do you mean it's a non-democratic institution? It allows people in rural areas to have a say in their government. Now, what he wants is some kind of a parliamentary democracy, which they have all throughout Europe and so forth, because it advances the cause of socialism. That's what it does. It undermines the whole notion of the Declaration of Independence. We'll get to that soon, because they're proposing eliminating the Declaration of Independence. Sure, they got great ideas, folks, don't you know? The Marxist Islamists. Go ahead.
1: House of Representatives, which is population driven, and then you've got the Senate. So every state, if you're a small state, you still get two senators, even though you only get maybe one congressman, in order to make all of the states have fair representation. So you say, I'm just confused.
2: When you ask normal Americans,
0: seriously, who is this guy to determine what a normal American is? When you ask normal Americans if they love the Constitution, they say yes. Go ahead.
2: And the Senate and our political system is working for them. Mm-hmm. Most people are very unhappy with the political system.
0: They may be very unhappy with the political system, but that has nothing to do with the constitutional construct. And what do you mean they're unhappy with the political system? They may be unhappy with certain politicians, certain elections, certain political parties, but the governing system, the constitutional system, last time I checked, is embraced by the American people. Go ahead.
2: It's not working for them. When we think about the 250th anniversary of the United States.
0: What does he mean it's not working for them? What does that even mean, Mr. Producer? What it means is they interpret the Constitution and capitalism through the lens of Marxism. So if you don't have Medicare for all, if you don't have free housing, free food, free rent, if you don't have all the things that the Marxists claim they want for you but can never deliver for you, then the system isn't working for the people. This is why I desperately sought Mr. Producer on my behalf to have one of these DSA types on the program. And Mr. Producer, we're going to try again next week, okay? May I encourage you to contact the producer for Martha McCollum's show to get this guy's phone number? And then call him directly. Go ahead.
2: And we think about our proudest moments in U.S. history. I think of times like when ordinary people rose up and they changed the Constitution to abolish slavery, to give women
0: the right to vote. Ordinary people rose up and changed the Constitution to abolish slavery. First, we had a civil war to abolish slavery. Ordinary people didn't rise up to abolish slavery. We had a civil war, a war between the states, among the states, to end slavery. The only country in the face of the earth to do so. All of these countries with parliamentary systems or without a Senate, they all had slavery. In fact, slavery still exists in the world today. In the Third World, in the Middle East, in Africa, in the Far East. In fact, it exists in communist China. In fact, slavery exists in every communist regime on the face of the earth. North Korea, Cuba. Name one communist country in which slavery doesn't exist, or indentured service doesn't exist. Not in a single quote-unquote democracy does slavery exist today. Not one. Go ahead.
1: And that's a nationwide pride in the country.
2: But back in those moments, those were considered radical movements because those people dared to say...
0: Actually, they were not considered radical movements at all. The Republican Party in the 1850s was born as an abolitionist party. The North was the majority in America. That was not considered a strange thing or anything of the kind, the abolition of slavery. And there wasn't a country on the face of the earth that didn't have slavery at some point. But that's not my point either. What about the great United States defeating Nazism? What about the great United States defeating Tojo and Imperial Japan? What about the great United States defeating fascism in Italy? Or defeating Islamist jihadism in Iran? What about that? Does he support that? Go ahead.
2: Affirmative change in the United States.
1: Right. And well, I think we struggle to become a more perfect union, but I just want to ask you again, do you want to abolish the United States Senate? Because you said you approve of Article 1, but then you said you didn't think the Senate works.
2: We think that the Senate should be reformed, that we should have a more democratic government system.
0: Okay, do you think that we have unalienable rights, that people can just vote on them? A more democratic government system. No, we don't want a more democratic government system. We want a representative government system, the consent of the governed. What are we going to do? Have plebiscites every day so people can go vote whether you keep your private property? We don't have plebiscites every day. Maybe we could use our computers every day and everybody gets to vote. Is that okay with you, America? That's not our system. That's never been our system. So let's see if we can get Gustavo Cordelia on the program, Mr. Producer. I mean, he's a big deal, right? He's co-chair of the New York City Democratic Socialists of America, and I'd like to have him for a full hour if we can get him. Hour two would be a good hour. Let's go to Emma Vigalin. Emma Vigalin, a Democratic Socialist of America member. I would start with the premise that there's nothing democratic about the Democratic Socialists of America. They're a movement, they're a party, but I didn't have any vote on who this person was. Did any of you? No. So how is this democratic? How's it democratic? Cut three, go.
3: I don't really care if, say, like Bernie Sanders or AOC go home and they're a secret Nazi, but they go out and they vote for the right things. Like, we're talking about...
4: You don't
0: care. So she has no morals whatsoever. Secret Nazi. They go home, they're secret Nazis. What's the big deal? And I believe her when she says that. I do. We saw what happened with Plattner and so forth and so on. What's the big deal? That's from the Canary Mission, by the way. Hat tip to them. They're superb. Just because they're secret Nazis doesn't mean anything. I see. So if secret Nazis are elected to office, but they're secret Nazis, and then they reveal themselves as out-of-the-closet Nazis, is that okay? They say they want transparency, but apparently they don't. Any excuse for any of these commies to get elected? Any excuse? Go ahead.
3: I mean, for the,
5: I don't know about that. Like, I'm like, that's a. I think these are the lines that people are talking about. Some people care about that exact thing.
0: Mm-hmm. She's a nincompoop. More poop than nincomp, but nonetheless. We have more. Linda Sarsour, who's also a Democratic Socialist of America member and tied in very tightly with the Islamist movement in this country, including CARE. She's a real Israel hater. I would argue that she's a big anti-Semite as well. Certainly that's my opinion of her. But we'll be right back.
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0: 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Right now it's pulled back, and many in Wall Street analysts are telling clients this is the window before gold pushes back towards new highs. 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

0: Keep something in mind. These are communists and Islamists who want to change our Constitution while claiming they support democracy. So these are very evil people. They are saboteurs. And our Constitution has served us beautifully. Beautifully for a very long time. We're the oldest constitutional republic on earth. The idea that we should give it up because they have some idea of democracy. We want to eliminate the Senate and we want to pack the Supreme Court sounds just like Democrats, doesn't it? Just like Democrats. Now we have Linda Sarsour, who's a DSA member as well as very closely tied to CARE, a Hamas front group. She hates our country. She hates Jews. She hates Israel. She hates evangelical Christians. And most of them do, by the way. At least that's the way I see it. Certainly my opinion. But let's take a listen to her. Cut four. Go.
1: This is the 250th anniversary of the Declaration of Independence. This is, quote unquote, America's birthday. And the question historically is going to be, what were we doing on the 250th anniversary of the Declaration of Independence? Do we have the audacity to sit around and say that we want to build a document that is our values and our principles and bring millions of...
0: See what I mean? So listen, we have our values today, Linda Sarsour does. The commies and the Islamists do. We have our values today, and we insist. We insist that you change your declaration, you change your constitution, you abandon your economic system for us. For these barely pubescent individuals whose experience in life are these phony revolutions. Go ahead.
1: And so I see people on the streets. I see mutual aid efforts. I see young people running for office. I see people of color, marginalized people getting up and saying, I'm the leader that I've been waiting for. And seeing
0: how are they marginalized if they're getting elected and they're leaders that they've been waiting for?

got it all figured out. They've never done a damn thing in their lives other than mouth off these slogans and push these punk revolutions and so forth and so on. But they have it all figured out. Tell me, what have they done for our country? What have they done for our country? Absolutely nothing. Absolutely nothing. That is what they've done for our country. They've contributed nothing to this country. They come here and they attack it. Or their parents come here and they attack it. That's what they do. No contribution to our country whatsoever. These people need to be pushed back. And that's up to us. At our breakfast tables, at our dinner tables, at our place of work, our social circles. That's up to us when it comes to voting. Otherwise, we're lost. I'll be right back.

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1: So these people want to destroy our country. They want to destroy our way of life. From our political system to our governing system to our founding to our economic system. The greatest country on the face of the earth. All the battles that have been fought, legal battles, military battles, political battles to get to where we are today. And because of our generosity, in fact, because of our stupidity with open borders, our stupidity in allowing our colleges and universities to get away from us to teach what the enemy is promoting, we now find ourselves with our backs against the wall, the enemy within, acting throughout our culture, conquering the Democrat Party, one piece at a time. And now we're in this situation. We're in a situation where our liberty is used against us, where our Constitution is used against us, where individuals run around and talk about a little D, democracy and equality, and, of course, what they'll bring us is hell on earth. If you love this country and you love your lifestyle, and you want to preserve it for your children and grandchildren, you better wake up. And if you're awake, you're listening to this program, you better pass it on. Because if more of them turn out and vote than we do, they win. That's how it works. And I fear that they have a wind on their backs, a wind on their tail, and we don't. I don't know why. It just seems that way, doesn't it? It does seem that way. And we have people who want to be candidates, or are likely to be candidates, who are trashing our country too, trashing our economic system, trashing our foreign policy. We have people supposedly on our side who talk about forever wars and that we're warmongers and we're colonialists and imperialists. They sound just like the left. So it's left to you and me to defend this country. That's what's left. Ashley Webb wants to be a senator from Maine. She's a transgender contender to replace Graham Plattner. During the debate, she was asked a question. Cut five, go.
2: Ashley Webb, what qualifications do you have to serve in the U.S. Senate?
3: Oh, I ran for office several times. Didn't win, but didn't run. And then I'm a songwriter, and then I write my own books. And then I suppose my transparency, I wouldn't lie to the people, and I wouldn't deceive the people like we're being deceived right now.
1: Yes, we're always being deceived and screwed over and all the rest if you're on the left, right? So people project their own imperfections, their own foolishness, their own failures onto society at large. They take responsibility for nothing. For nothing. And yet in this country, we know if you work hard and you work smart and you keep at it, you're going to make something out of yourself. But you don't hear that from these people, do you? It's always, woe is me, woe is me. The country sucks. I'm great, but the country sucks. I want equality. I want equality with the billionaires and the millionaires. Well, you didn't work for it. Well, I want it anyway, and it's not fair. Ashley Webb, cut six, go.
3: And then with the trans community, like, we're being dehumanized. They say that we want to hurt people. I don't want to hurt anybody. I just want to use the bathroom. And if they want me to use the men's
1: bathroom. The question was, why should people vote for you? You haven't given an answer. Trans or not trans, you want to use the bathroom, I got it. You write poetry, you do whatever you do. You're a songwriter, I should say. You write your own books, great. And what qualifies you to be a senator? That you don't rape somebody like Plattner is accused of doing? I mean, seriously. Then we have Dan Kleben, a contender to replace Plattner. Kleben. Cut seven, go.
4: Do people be deported if they came to this country illegally and there is a deportation order signed by a judge?
5: Look, I believe that if someone is here illegally and the only crime they committed was that, we need a pathway to citizenship here. We know that they're hard. Most of them, almost all of them, are hardworking people.
1: Now, we don't know that everybody's a hardworking person. In fact, we know that everybody's not. We know there's a lot of people who are on welfare. In fact, a more significant percentage than the general population of Americans. So, no, we don't know that everybody's hardworking. The line used to be, who's going to pick your lettuce? Of course, we don't need 25 million illegal aliens to pick lettuce. And so there you have it. We got to destroy ICE, no deportations, unless, of course, they've committed heinous crimes. And then these so-called sanctuary cities and states, which are unconstitutional, run by Democrats, every single one of them, they won't turn the violent criminal over to ICE because you have to hate ICE. They don't want them deported. They don't want anybody deported. It's inhumane, you see. And so basically, our Constitution has to go, the Declaration has to go, our immigration laws have to go, our border has to go. You get it? You understand? This is what the Democrat Party stands for. This is where they're coming from. Communists, Islamists, anti-Americans. I'm just telling you the truth. Just telling you what we're hearing, what they're doing. It is what it is. It's incredible. You see, ladies and gentlemen, they attack Israel, they attack Netanyahu, they promote anti-Semitism, but in the end, they want to destroy America. They want to destroy the Declaration, the Constitution, our economic system. They want to destroy America. America is the shining city on a hill. America is the place where people of all colors, all sexes, all religions, all backgrounds can achieve whatever they seek to achieve. There's not another place like this on the face of the earth. Not one. And this is how they work it over. This is how they do what they do. They lie. They use the language and slogans of humanity and equity. Excuse me. This is what they do. All right. And then, of course, we're the warmongers, you understand. That's right. Meet the 39 out-of-state billionaires. See, they like billionaires. As long as they're billionaires. Out-of-state billionaires bankrolling John Ossoff. He's the radical left-wing trust fund baby running as a radical left-wing Democrat in Georgia, running for re-election to the Senate. They're bankrolling his campaign after the senator denounced billionaire money. You got that? One of the great websites, the Washington Free Beacon. Endangered Georgia Senator Ossoff has been going hat in hand to liberal billionaires, even as he rails against the corrupting influence of the ultra-wealthy on the campaign trail. By Andrew Kerr, to Senator John Ossoff, I almost cursed, Mr. Producer, by accident, of course. The billionaires are to blame for driving the culture of corruption in American politics. And he has appointed himself as the man to put a stop to it. He could start by taking a look at his own campaign, which has accepted nearly $400,000 in campaign contributions from billionaires so far this election cycle, with a lot more to go. Ossoff, a liberal who is widely considered the most endangered Democratic incumbent senator heading into November, has garnered presidential buzz and a national profile with his fierce denunciation of billionaires, the Trump family, and the Epstein class. So says the Soros class. But his self-styled grassroots campaign for a full second term has accepted contributions from 39 billionaires since the start of 2025, according to Forbes and the Federal Election Commission records. Oh, my goodness. You mean he's a hypocrite? Ossoff's roster of prominent billionaire benefactors, none of whom appears to be from Georgia, includes progressive mega donors, you mean communists, George Soros and his son Alex. as well as Jeffrey Epstein associate. Hello, Jeffrey Epstein associate and Lincoln co-founder, Reid Hoffman. Hotel heir, Illinois Governor J.B. Pritzker and his sister. Harvard Corporation senior fellow and former Obama Secretary of Commerce, Penny Pritzker. And Microsoft divorcee, Melinda French Gates. Contributions that, according to Ossoff's own logic, could make him beholden to their interests ahead of his own constituents. Ossoff said on Pod Save America in September, we have to be about change and reform, and money in politics is like...
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7: This is one of the most amazing men that ever stepped into a baseball diamond.
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9: This baseball is just a kid's game. All you gotta do is strike him out, see?
10: 0-1 pitch. Ewing crushes it. Deep right center field. This is way back. Bigby is on the track. He gets to the wall, and it banks up against the base of the fence. Ewing races around second. He will get to third without a throw. A stand-up leadoff triple for A.J. Ewing. And we are running out of words to describe the talent that this kid has.
11: Harper's 1-1. Smith line drive, center field, Norrie back, it's over his head, Suero's gonna score, and the Ponies heroic again in extras. Santucci, another payoff pitch, fastball called strike three on the inner half. It's a Tucci Tuesday, and he is dazzling from Rabideau Stadium. Seven punch outs, he has retired six straight, all via the punch out.
10: The righty deals. Schwartz clubs it, deep in the air right field. Did he do it again? Yes, he did! JT Schwartz unloads on a grand slam! The Rumble Ponies flip the script! Their third grand slam of the season! There is no stopping Jason Thomas Schwartz!
11: Feeney's one out. Polanco drills it to right field. Belase is back! You can kiss it goodbye!
10: Lifted high and deep in the air, way back, left center field. This one is long gone. A huge bat flip and a walk-off home run for Jose Ramos. And the Rumble Ponies win this game 2-1 in seven innings. And they sweep the doubleheader to open up the 2026 campaign at home.
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12: Welcome back to Binghamton Rumble Ponies Baseball. We are done with the All-Star break, and we're ready for the true second half of the season as the Rumble Ponies open up a three-game series against the Akron Rubble Ducks, the AA affiliate of the Cleveland Guardians. And we welcome you to downtown Binghamton here from Rabideau Stadium on our NYCM Insurance pregame show brought to you by Harding Brooks Insurance and William Orban Insurance, the triple play combination meeting your insurance needs. Cam Manna with you. Matt Levine in just a second, our producer tonight, in Ben Myers. Binghamton, they have won two straight. They took the series from Hartford 4-2, and they won their final two games. The offense got going. A big 10-5 win last Sunday. The night prior, a 9-2 victory where the Ponies put up seven runs in the ninth inning. And Michael Collins, who you'll hear from in a second, has been very impressed with this group. They are 6-12 in the second half, 5 games back at a first place. On the other division in the Eastern League, Akron at the bottom at 4-14. They are 10 games back off a series sweep against Chesapeake. Tonight, R.J. Gordon, he's been pitching at his very best. The Mets' number 18 prospect got his first win against Hartford last week. He'll take the ball for Binghamton. He goes opposite. Guardians' number 25 prospect, number one left-hander, in Josh Hartle, who will face Binghamton for the second time this season. He faced the Ponies on April 16th in Akron. He struck out 7 over 5 1/3 innings pitched. The Ponies right now, they feel like they have some momentum. This offense has gotten going. R.J. Gordon, one of the arms that has been big time, and Michael Collins feels maybe this team has found a turning point And that All-Star break could have helped this team really reset. You'll hear that interview next with Matt Levine on our NYCM Insurance pregame show on the WNBF Rumble Ponies Radio Network.
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20: Back on our pregame show with manager Michael Collins. Michael, really appreciate the time. Thank you.
21: You got it, man.
20: How was the All-Star break?
21: This is a good one.
22: Nice chance to get away for a few minutes and kind of reset here as we hit the ground running in the second half of the season.
20: Awesome. What's the message to the team going into the break, knowing that they have a few days away from baseball?
22: Yeah, look, it's a chance to refresh, kind of get that separation where you can kind of, sit back for a minute, try to gain some perspective on, things that have happened and things that you want to do kind of moving forward to finish the year, in the direction that these guys want to as individual players. So hopefully that time to get that separation, kind of reset and refocus again back into the things we can control as individuals, as a team, in order to put ourselves in the best situations possible.
20: When you get the team back today, do you address them at all, or is it just kind of, normal?
22: Yeah, no, we did. We always have our advanced meetings to begin, each series. And I use that opportunity to kind of, bring that to their attention, having that separation, a moment to get away, a moment to be by themselves and think about things and kind of, bring that back to hit, to today and this series and, again, controlling what we can control.
20: 9-game homestand now in a pretty big spot in terms of second half standings here. 5 games out right now. You guys are within reach. What do you see in front of you right now at this point in the season?
22: I think that last weekend, that last week, I should say, going into the break, I thought we played some really, really good baseball. I thought the pitchers did an outstanding job, gave us every chance. It was kind of a nice little boost to have Simeon and Luis Robert, kind of lead the way in a couple of those games. But I think, beyond those guys, we did some damage. We swung the bats well, and, we ended up winning a series, which is a nice way to go into the break. And I think kind of coming into this 9-game, homestand, it's a chance for us to get back to work, continue to focus on the positives and things we need to do as individuals that, come together as a team. Obviously a few games back, but, I think quality baseball kind of takes care of itself and those wins and losses will come.
20: A lot of guys had good series in Hartford, and to win a series going into the break was big. JT Schwartz, Nick LaRusso, Matt Rudick homered. What have you seen just from the lineup that you've been putting out there with so many guys on the IL right now?
22: Yeah, look, unfortunately I have, a few injuries at the moment, but with that comes opportunity, and that opportunity is there for the guys that are currently active and healthy out there playing. It was really nice to see, JT Schwartz, even prior to the road trip, the last homestand here at home, I thought he had some really good at-bats. He squared up some balls and hit them very hard, kind of all over the ballpark. Which was really, really nice to see from him, and you know, hopefully something he'll continue to do here in the second half, and you know, provide that stability somewhere in the middle of the lineup. And it was really nice just to see him drive some balls, you know, kind of all over the ballpark.
20: What do you think makes him successful and consistent?
22: That's pretty even approach. It's pretty even personality. You know, not too high, not too low. So you know, providing that consistent at bat. You know, controlling the strike zone. I think the big thing, you know, obviously it's much easier said than done, but I think it's, you know, controlling the strike zone and putting yourself in a good position to get off a good swing, you know, when you do get a pitch over the middle of the plate, you know, whether that's a fastball or off-speed pitch, you know, obviously that's, there's more details, you know, that come back to the approach and the plan and the scouting report in there. But, you know, really, you know, I thought he did a really good job. He seemed balanced, and he was able to get off some really good swings, and, you know, I thought he hit the ball harder, more consistently than we've seen.
12: 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Binghamton and the Akron Rubber Ducks. Binghamton tonight as the Southern Tier scoops Scoundrels. We'll break it down more on our NYCM Insurance pregame show on the WNBF Rumble Ponies Radio Network.
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12: 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Almost ready and set for game one of a nine-game homestand. It starts tonight, Binghamton and the Akron Rubber Ducks. We give you the starting lineups brought to you by SureTemp Heating and Air. Nick Mitchell will lead off and play left field for Akron. Jason Churia will bat second and play center field, Cleveland's number five prospect. Nolan Schubart will make his double-A debut, batting third and playing first base. Jacob Kozark bats fourth, and he'll do the catching. Dean Curley, another debut. He will bat sixth, fifth in the lineup, and play shortstop. Ryan Cesarani will bat sixth, in DH. Aaron Waltman bats seventh, another debut. Guardians number 16 prospect, and he'll play right field. Jose Devers bats eighth, he'll play second. And Alex Mooney, he will bat ninth and play third base. With Josh Hartle on the mound, the number one left-hander inside the Guardians organization. For Binghamton, Chris Suero, he will lead off and do the catching. Jose Ramos will bat second and play center field. Nick LaRusso, he has been red hot. He'll bat third and play third. JT Schwartz, big time July in the cleanup spot, playing first base. Kevin Parada bats fifth. He'll DH. Matt Rudick bats sixth and plays right. Wyatt Young, he'll hit seventh and plays shortstop. Nick Lucky hits eighth and plays left. And Kevin Villavicencio bats ninth, and he will play second base tonight. With R.J. Gordon, Mets number 18 prospect, on the mound for Binghamton. The Ponies in their Scoop Scoundrel uniforms. It is a mix of white, a little bit of brown, and ice cream cream uniforms here tonight. And Akron, they'll be in their road grays with the light blue hats and the gray bottoms. On the road are the Rubber Ducks for a three-game set. Binghamton The Scoop Scoundrels take the field. We'll honor America, and that will do it for our NYCM Insurance pregame show. We have first pitch coming up. R.J. Gordon will take the rubber. It's Binghamton. It's Akron. We're done with the All-Star break. First pitch coming up next on the WNBF Rumble Ponies Radio Network.
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2: 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National Guard, National Baseball Hall of Fame, Mirabito, Little Venice, Bally's, Excellus Blue Cross Blue Shield, and Gallagher and Baker. 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
12: Major opportunity for Binghamton off the All-Star break. 6-12 and 5 games back at a first base, first place, and they'll give the ball to the Mets' number 18 prospect, R.J. Gordon, here on this Friday night. With Matt Levine, Cam Manna with you, our producer in Ben Myers. We are happy to be back after the All-Star break for a crucial game. Game one of a 9-game homestand, game one of a 3-game set against Akron. We bring in Matt for Augustine Construction building blocks of the game. Matt, first off, pleasure to be back in the booth with you. It was a nice All-Star break, but we've had some good laughs today. It's been great seeing the guys, and now it seems like this Rumble Ponies squad refreshed and ready to attack this final portion of the season.
23: It's a big opportunity in front of them, Cam. Great to be back with you. It's 3 games against Akron, 6 games against Portland, and a 9-game homestand to come out of the break. Guys are refreshed. They're ready for the final stretch, which is just over 8 weeks. 8 weeks from this Sunday is the final game of the season. So it's an opportunity for guys who have had good years to continue that, finish strong. And then others who have gotten off to tough starts and tough first halves even to then completely finish strong. And guys always talk about it. It's not about how you start, but how you finish. And that will leave a better taste in their mouths going into the offseason. But it's a day-by-day process. And it starts with R.J. Gordon making the start right now. And his last two have been his best of the year. So looking to build off that after a few days off. Gordon last pitched on July 9th. It was last Thursday. So he's pitching on 2 days extra of rest. He got his first win of the year at Hartford with 3 runs over 5 2/3. He's ready to face Nick Mitchell. This is a new look Akron team, different than the team the Rumble Ponies saw in April. Binghamton lost 5 out of 6 in Ohio back in April. They're coming off a series win. Much nicer weather this week. Mitchell steps in from the left side. First pitch from R.J. Gordon. It's up high, and it's ball one. We are underway at 7:03. 78 degrees at first pitch. As Gordon into the windup, kicks and delivers. At the knees, a fastball for a strike, and it's 1-1. Mitchell's hitting .229 with 4 home runs and 31 RBIs. We have had air quality issues. There still is an alert, but much clearer today. The 1-1 lined on a couple hops through the right side and a base hit for Nick Mitchell to begin things as it trickles into right field. Mitchell's aboard at first, and the leadoff man is on against Gordon. It's a leadoff single.
7: This squad for Akron, that roster shakeup that Matt mentioned, end of Saturday's game on July 11th to today, they've made 14 moves. So this really is a brand new roster, not just from April, but over the last week.
23: Well, here's Jason Churio, who you might know the last name. First pitch takes high for ball one. Churio is 21 years old. He's a switch hitter, and he is the younger brother of Milwaukee Brewers star center fielder Jackson Churio, who was formerly a top prospect in baseball. Gordon's pitch. Churio takes a strike on a sweeper, and the count goes to one ball and one strike. This Churio ranks as the Cleveland number five prospect in the system. They have some young talent coming up their organization. 1-1. Gordon deals a breaking ball strike on a curve. It's 1-2. He's hitting .283 with 5 home runs and 22 runs batted in. It's his 47th double-A game. So he came up just a little bit after the Rumble Ponies went to Akron, the first full road trip of the year. Signed for $1 million with Cleveland as an international free agent out of Venezuela. And Gordon delivers. That's fouled off to the backstop. And it's a ball and two strikes still. Turned 21 on May 19th, born in 2005. Gordon is set, runner at first, nobody out. The 1-2. Line to right field, that's a base hit. It drops in over the head of the second baseman via Vicencio. Matt Rudick comes up firing, and it's cut off by Young at short. Mitchell moves up to second. Churio's at first, and the first two batters have reached via singles to right field. It's two on and nobody out against R.J. Gordon here in the top of the first.
7: That's a 76-mile-per-hour curveball that's low and away to a lefty. You can't really have much better of a pitch, but Churio just got his bat out there. Those are back-to-back hits, not super hard-hit balls to the right side.
23: Well, Nolan Schubart steps in. He is making his double-A debut. Schubart has had an incredible season with High A Lake County. First pitch to the lefty. It's outside for ball one. A third-round pick out of Oklahoma State by Cleveland in 2025. So we are now seeing some of Cleveland's 2025 draft picks come through double A. What size does this 22-year-old have, by the way? 6'4", 230 pitch is fouled off the mask of Chris Suero, the catcher. 75 games in High A, hit .243, but an OPS of .919. He's a power guy, 20 home runs, and just shy of 70 runs batted in. Played in just 15 games last year in A-ball after being drafted. 1-1 count on Schubart. Gordon's pitch swung on and missed on a changeup. The count goes to a ball and two strikes.
7: And we're not only going to see Schubart, but Curley and Walton, a part of that 2025 draft class, all in the lineup and all making their double-A debut here on the same night.
23: Curley's hitting fifth at short. Walton's in right field and batting seventh. 1-2 count on Schubart. First and second, no outs. The pitch. It's popped up foul down the left side. And the count still 1-2. Curious how many guys in the minor leagues have hit 20 home runs this year. Try to pull that up for you. Binghamton's leader in home runs, Nick LaRusso with 15. 1-2 on Schubart. Gordon deals, and it's low on a breaking pitch. Count is 2-2. .231 hitters in the minor leagues have hit at least 20. Schubart's one of them. And none in the Mets organization. 2-2 pitch from the righty Gordon. Swung on and missed. Strike three on a slider. Schubart goes down in his first double-A plate appearance, and there's one away on Gordon's first strikeout. After Mitchell and Churio singled, they're still at first and second for the cleanup hitter, Jacob Kozar. Kozar was with Akron in April, second-round pick out of NC State in 2024. That's left-handed. He's hitting .237, eight homers. The first pitch, crushed it. Deep right center field, way back. Rudick trailing to the track. Rudick's at the wall. That ball is out of here. Just to the left of the video board in right center. It's a three-run home run for Jacob Kozar. Three of the first four batters have reached via hits in this game for Akron, and a three-run shot clears it all. It's 3-0 Rubber Ducks on the road in the top of the first inning with one out. Ninth home run for Kozar, and that one went a long way. 101 off the bat. Cleared the 75-foot sign in right center, and it went just to the left of the video board. Here's Dean Curley in his double-A debut. The first pitch is outside. So Gordon had not allowed a home run since June 16th. He had went four consecutive starts without allowing a long ball. 1-0 coming. That's a called strike, and it's 1-1 on Curley.
7: But Matt, we both
23: saw... three-run shot that gets him. Sorry, Cam.
7: And we both saw where that pitch was, too. It wasn't even a bad pitch. That's looked up and away to a lefty.
23: 1-0 coming. Curley takes low, and the count goes to two balls and no strikes. So two singles and then the three-run homer. And Dean Curley, second-round pick by Cleveland out of Tennessee last year. Pitch is lined into the net, foul, 2-1. 64th overall selection, middle infielder, and another one with size, 6'4", 230. You might remember the shortstop Angel Hanau, Guardians' number two prospect. He's in AAA now. 2-1 pitch. Swung on and missed on a slider down and away. And that was actually the 2-2 pitch, so that's strike three. So two strikeouts in the inning, both on the slider. It is 3-0 Akron, though, on the road here in the top of the first. Here's Ryan Cesarini. Bats left-handed, the first pitch is low for ball one. R.J. Gordon coming off three earned runs over 5 2/3, season long and innings pitched. 1-0 is skied, foul down the left side. Double-A debut for Cesarini tonight. Played in 34 games with Lake County, hit .260 with seven homers. 14th round pick by Cleveland last year out of St. Joseph's. 1-1 coming. Up and inside. And the count goes to two balls and a strike. His hometown is listed as Scranton, which is about 45 minutes to an hour south of Binghamton in Scranton, Pennsylvania. 2-1 pitch from Gordon. And that's inside. It's 3-1. As Gordon has had to battle here in this first inning, he's allowed three hits, including a three-run homer. A lot of new faces making their double-A debuts tonight. 3-1 pitch, called strike on a fastball. Cesarini, actually from Archbald, Pennsylvania, was born in Scranton. Went to Valley View High School. 3-2. Swung on and missed. Strike three on a changeup. So Gordon strikes out three in the opening inning, but allows a three-run homer and three hits. Jacob Kozar delivers the big blast. It's 3-0 Akron with the Rumble Ponies coming up to bat next on the WNBF Rumble Ponies Radio Network.
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23: Home half of the first from the William Orban broadcast booth. Matt Levine, Cam Manna with you. Josh Hartle makes the start for Akron, and the lefty's first pitch to Chris Swero is a strike at the knees, and it's nothing and one. Binghamton trailing 3-0 going to the home half, and it's 3-0 on a three-run homer from Jacob Kozar. 0-1 to Swero. Down and inside from the tall left-hander. It's 1-1. Swero's hitting 202, 12 home runs, 33 RBIs. A 770 OPS this season for the 22-year-old pitch. Hartle deals inside. And the count goes to 2-1. Swero homered a three-run shot and doubled on Sunday at Hartford before the All-Star break. 2-1 from Hartle. Missed outside. It's 3-1. Jose Ramos and Nick LaRusso to follow here in the first inning. Six lefty comes home with the pitch. That's a breaking ball strike, and it's 3-2. 23-year-old Hartle was acquired by Cleveland in a trade from Pittsburgh 2 years ago. 3-2 pitch. Swero looks at strike three on a breaking ball. Goes down on the sweeper right down Broadway. And Swero, after he got behind 3-1, looked at the next two pitches and struck out looking to open up the bottom of the first. It's the first strikeout for Josh Hartle. 17th start of the year for the Guardians' number 25 prospect, who was originally a third-round pick by Pittsburgh out of Wake Forest. Jose Ramos digs in and swings at the first pitch. It's 0-1. Ramos has upped his average to .216 with a good series in Hartford. 13 home runs now and 47 ribbies. Here comes the pitch out of the windup. It's chopped foul. And Ramos has it hit his front foot. It's 0-2. Well, Hartle was in that rotation at Wake Forest with major leaguers, all-star Chase Burns and young Reds pitcher Rhett Lauder. The 0-2 coming. It's a soft hit the opposite way, and it drops in for a base hit for Jose Ramos. He got jammed, and with two strikes, just placed it perfectly the opposite way for a one-out single.
7: Seems like the year for Jose Ramos, it began as almost home run or nothing, and it's became a lot more hits the opposite way, has 13 multi-hit games, a lot more mature at-bats for Ramos.
23: More of a complete hitter towards the second half, no doubt. Here's LaRusso. First pitch is a strike on a fastball. 0-1. So Ramos is at first. LaRusso the batter. Big year for LaRusso. 240 15 home runs, 45 runs batted in. His OPS is 800. Hartle's pitch down low, and the count goes to a ball and a strike. So Hartle's 17th start of the year. He's 3-4, 4.58 ERA. They have all come at Double A Akron. He sets for the 1-1. Ramos at first. Here's the pitch. Ramos runs, and it's fouled off by LaRusso to the right side. It's a ball and two strikes. Last start, July 8th, against Chesapeake. In a no decision, Hartle allowed two earned over five with five Ks. He has 69 strikeouts, make it 70 after he struck out Suero. So far this year. Has been at AA since the end of last August. So coming up on a full calendar year. LaRusso's behind in the count, a ball and two strikes. Binghamton is down 3-0 in the first. Here comes the pitch. Down and in. The breaking ball missed. It's 2-2. Defensive alignment for the Rubber Ducks. Jacob Cozart does the catching for Hartle. Nolan Schubart plays first. Jose Devers is at second. Alex Mooney, the third baseman. The shortstop is Dean Curley. 2-2 coming. LaRusso hits it the opposite way, deep down the right field line, and foul into the party deck. Left fielder is Nick Mitchell. Jason Churio is in center, and Aaron Walton is in right field. Ramos is still at first, and Hartle will throw his 15th pitch of this opening inning. Originally from the Winston-Salem area in North Carolina. Stayed home at Wake Forest. 2-2. Bounced it in. Cozart picked it, moving to his left on a changeup. The count goes full, and we'll see if Ramos tries to take off on a 3-2 pitch with one out. Cozart hit the three-run homer in the top of the first inning off R.J. Gordon. Gordon threw 26 pitches in the opening inning. J.T. Schwartz is on deck. 3-2 coming, but first LaRusso calls time. First plate appearance for Nick LaRusso out of the All-Star break. Hartle picks off his left foot off the mound and throws to first, and Ramos is back in diving safely. No tag from the right-handed first baseman, Schubart. One out, Ramos off first. The 3-2 from Hartle. Here comes the pitch. Ramos runs. LaRusso swung through it and missed. Throw down from Cozart. That's in time. Tag made by Devers. It's a strike him out, throw him out. Double play. 2-4 on the caught stealing. End of inning. Josh Hartle faces the minimum after a one-out hit from Ramos. And after the first inning at Morabito Stadium, Akron leads 3-0 on the WNBF Rumble Ponies Radio Network.
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24: Hey,
23: Into the top of the second inning at Marabito Stadium on this Friday night. Aaron Walton leads off. And the first pitch from R.J. Gordon is outside to the righty for ball one. Binghamton is trailing Akron 3-0. A three-run home run from Jacob Cozart in the first inning off R.J. Gordon. Wind in the 1-0 pitch. Called strike on a slider. And the count is one ball and one strike on Walton, who was drafted in the second round out of Arizona in 2025 by Cleveland. 1-1 pitch. Called strike on the inside corner. It's 1-2. A lot of promotions at the All-Star break for Cleveland. And Walton came on July 13th after the All-Star break. Or during the All-Star break. 1-2. In the dirt, check swing from Walton on a changeup. He went too far. And Gordon picks up his fourth strikeout already tonight. And there's one out in the second inning. All four outs have been via the strikeout. Walton went and had a great season at High A Lake County. 79 games. Hit 275 with 15 home runs and 55 runs batted in. OPS of over 900 gets him the promotion to Double A. Here's Jose Devers. First pitch is high for ball one. Devers has had a full season of Double A, hitting 278, two homers, 30 RBIs. The 1-0 pitch from Gordon. Swung on and missed on a sweeper, and the count goes to a ball and a strike. Alex Mooney to follow. Gordon allowed his first home run since he allowed two in the start against New Hampshire June 16th. Has gone at least five innings in his last two starts. 1-1 coming. Chopped left side. LaRusso plays it on a couple hops. Third baseman double clutch. Throws to first. In time. Got him by half a step. And had trouble getting it out of his glove, but LaRusso stuck with it to make the play. And there's two up, two down here in the second. Four consecutive retired after the three-run home run. And Alex Mooney steps in. Mooney, a seventh-round pick out of Duke in 2023. Teammates with Jonathan Santucci, hitting under 200, six homers, 36 ribbies. And the first pitch from Gordon. Swung on and missed on a changeup. It's nothing and one. Gordon in the windup, the 0-1 pitch. Down and away, gets past Suero, and the count goes to a ball and a strike. Defensive alignment for the Rumble Ponies. Chris Suero's doing the catching. JT Schwartz plays first. Kevin Villavicencio's at second base. Nick LaRusso's at third. Wyatt Young the shortstop. Nick Lucky's playing left field. Jose Ramos is in center. And Matt Rudick in right. Down 3-0. Top second, two outs. The 1-1 from Gordon. Missed outside. It was close. And the count goes to a ball or two balls and a strike. Gordon ranks as the Mets' number 18 prospect. Number 6 starting pitching prospect. His second professional season after being drafted by the Mets. 13th round out of Oregon in 2024. Deals a 2-1, called strike on a changeup. And the count goes to two balls and two strikes. Coming off a season-long 5 2/3 with a win. His first of the year at Hartford last week. Five strikeouts for Gordon in that one. 2-2.

0: 7-7. 33-54 overall for Binghamton. 3-2 from Gordon. It's a called strike three on a fastball inside corner. Suero dropped it, but Mooney walks back to the dugout, and the inning is over. Gordon picks up his fifth strikeout. He has two in the inning and a 1-2-3 second. He has tied a season high with five strikeouts over two innings tonight. But Binghamton trails 3-0 going to the bottom of the second on the WNBF Rumble Ponies Radio Network.
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0: JT Schwartz leads off the bottom of the second. First pitch from Josh Hartle is inside for ball one, and Schwartz is ahead 1-0. Binghamton is down 3-0, but R.J. Gordon just retired the side in order with two strikeouts in the top of this frame. Hartle's 1-0. Schwartz lines foul into the net. Third base side, and the count goes to a ball and a strike. Schwartz is hitting .222, 9 home runs and 34 RBIs with a .718 OPS. He had a very big time series last week at Hartford before the break. 1-1. Sweeper is down and away. It's two balls and a strike. Hit above .300 and was top 5 or 10 in the Eastern League in nearly every offensive statistical category. Here comes the pitch to Schwartz. It's upstairs. It's three balls and one strike with Pirana and Rudick to follow. Hartle faced the minimum in the first inning. Struck out two and then had to strike him out, throw him out, double play. 3-1 coming from the lefty. And Schwartz takes a strike on the outside corner. Thought it was ball four. Home plate umpire is John Foster, the crew chief. Connor Crowell is the first base umpire. And Jared Neal is at third. 3-2 pitch. Down and away. Ball four. So he does work the walk. And it's a leadoff walk for JT Schwartz to begin the second.
9: These last 10 games for JT, he's been an extra base hit machine. He's found ways on base. When we talked to Michael Collins in the pregame show, he said even more, the reason JT is so good is because of how even keel his approach is.
0: First pitch to Parada is up for ball one. Parada has 10 RBIs at AA this year. Schwartz has an even keeled personality too, as the pitch to Parada is grounded to the right of second, right at Devers. He flips to second underhand. Curley's throw to first on the run is in time for a double play. 4-6-3, nicely turned by Curley, the shortstop. He came across second base with his momentum towards first and caught the ball, stepped on second, and threw all in one motion on the run. Very nicely done. And now there's two outs with none up.

0: Here's Matt Rudick. First pitch, Rudick skies foul down the left field line. Rudick has 3 home runs, 13 RBIs at AA. Hit a home run in Hartford last week to the second deck at Duncan Park. The bats really wake up in that stadium. 0-1 pitch. Grounded softly, right side. Second baseman Devers to his left. Fields underhands to first. That's in time. And the side is retired. So after a leadoff walk, Hartle faces the minimum again. He's faced the minimum over the first 2 innings, despite 2 base runners. We are through 2 innings at Morabito Stadium. The Rumble Ponies trail 3-0 on the WNBF Rumble Ponies Radio Network.
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0: 3-0 Akron. Top 3 now from Morabito Stadium. R.J. Gordon matches season-high 5 strikeouts. He rocks and deals to the leadoff man, Nick Mitchell, and the lefty takes a ball. 3-run shot for Jacob Cozart in the first inning. Those are all 3 of Akron's runs on 3 hits. Gordon first base side is 1-0, is a slider in, count 2-0. Pitch count is up there for RJ, now 43 pitches. Got his first win last week against Hartford, season high 5 2/3 innings pitch. 2-0 pitch is up and outside. And in that outing, 5 strikeouts. So one more, Gordon can set a season high, and he's just entered the third inning. 3-0. Taken for a strike from Mitchell. 1-for-1 is the leadoff man. 4 home runs, 31 RBIs for Mitchell. Gordon to the plate. Up and outside, ball 4. Mitchell on for the second time. And second time Akron has a leadoff base runner. Game 1 of a 3-game set, Friday, Saturday, Sunday, right off the All-Star break. And then Binghamton will play a 6-game set next week against Portland. Akron and Binghamton both needing wins. Ponies last place in the Northeast Division, and Akron on the other side in the Southwest. They're in last by 10 games. Here's Jason Churio. First pitch called, strike on the inner half. Churio, Cleveland's number 5 prospect, switch hitter batting left. Singled on an outside pitch curveball in his last AB to right field. Gordon sets, 0-1 is low, count is even. Churio hitting .287, 22 RBIs, 5 bombs. Brother of Jackson Churio, who was the number 2 prospect in baseball until his big time deal, signed for $84 million, 1-1 is low and in, count 2-1. Jackson and Jason, actually back in 2024, they homered on the same day. Imagine that, brothers both homering on the same day. Jason was
8: 19 years old at the time. Runner goes, 2-1 is low. Throw from Suero, it's close, but not in time. Feet first slide from Mitchell. He's in there safely with a stolen base. Mitchell is 16th bag of the year. Jackson was playing against the St. Louis Cardinals. He homered. And then Jason was in single-A Lynchburg. He homered. About an hour apart with the two homers. Three balls, one strike. Runner on. Gordon fires. Popped up left side of the infield. Now into shallow left. Young is back. Lucky's in. And the left fielder in Lucky makes the catch for the first out. Top of the third inning, one down. It's 3-0 Akron. And Gordy now at 51 pitches. Field manager Michael Collins talked to Matt and I pregame and made it very clear that RJ is so mature on the mound. He's very smart. Always has an understanding of what's happening. And especially second time around in an order, he can really get a grasp on hitters' tendencies awfully quick. Here's Nolan Schubart, the lefty. First pitch is low. Count 1-0. Schubart, his double-A debut, is riding a 43-game on-base streak when he was in high A. Struck out in his first AB. The pitch, slider's low and in, 2-0, as Gordon is kicking the dirt in front of the mound. Schubart hit 20 homers, hit 243 in high A. Drafted in 2025 out of Oklahoma State. 2-0. Inside pitch on an off speed. It's a take, a check down, and third base umpire Jared Neal agrees. Count is 3-0. Schubart has the size. 6'4", 227, 22 years old, and hits for a whole bunch of power. Has Mitchell off second, one down. Gordon's 3-0. Grounded foul, first base side, just to the right of the bag. Brand new Akron squad, 14 roster moves since July 11th, which was on Saturday. So the last 6 days, 14 roster moves. Three guys in the lineup in Schubart, Curley, and Walton all making their double-A debut. Glove at the belt for R.J. Gordon. Three balls, one strike, runner on with one away. He deals. Take on a fastball away. It's ball four. Two walks in the inning, first and second. Jacob Cozart, who had the three-run shot, comes to the plate. And no movement from Matt Carasetti, Binghamton's pitching coach. And right on cue, jogs out of the dugout. He'll talk to R.J. Gordon. Brings in the whole entire infield. 56 pitches for RJ. Three of his last four starts, he has entered the fifth inning. In two of the last four, he has gone five. Went five innings scoreless on the third at home against Chesapeake, and that start against Hartford, three earned over 5 2/3. These last two hitters, he's worked from behind. In the first inning, no control trouble, just three hits. And then a 1-2-3 in the second with two punch outs. Gordon drafted by the Mets, 13th round of the 2024 draft out of the University of Oregon. Here's Cozart, Guardians' number 17 prospect, and his ninth home run in his last AB. First pitch to the lefty, lines it. Schwartz cannot make the catch off the top of his glove at first. Trickles into right, and Villavicencio backs him up, and the bases are now loaded. Off the top of the webbing of Schwartz's glove, used his size at 6'3". Does save a run because it was off his glove, but it's the fourth hit for Akron, and the bases are juiced. Another soft line drive from a lefty to the right side. Three of the four hits, all soft liners to right. Here's Dean Curley, right-handed bat. First pitch, slider in there for a strike. Curley, his double-A debut. Guardians number 11 prospect. has 82 walks when he was in high A. That leads minor league baseball. Corners in, 0-1. Ground ball could be two. Young at short, charges, flips to second for one. On to first, in time. 6-4-3. Young via Vicencio Schwartz, and Gordon gets out of the jam, and he gets through three innings. One hit, three that were on base, but Binghamton strands them. It stays at 3-0. Bottom three awaits on the WNBF Rumble Ponies Radio Network.
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8: Wyatt Young steps in. Bottom three from Rabideau Stadium. Akron leads 3-0. First pitch off the glove of Hartle, the pitcher, to the shortstop Curley. Throws to first. It's in time. A 1-6-3 put out, and Young is down to lead off the third. Nick Lucky, Kevin Villavicencio to follow. Bottom three hitters. RJ Gordon gets out of a big jam. Bases loaded, and then end of the inning. Got Dean Curley to ground down to a 6-4-3 double play. Here's Nick Lucky, left-handed bat. Lucky playing left field tonight. First pitch is way outside. Lucky sitting 281 with six RBIs. 19th game here in Binghamton. Josh Hartle, the lefty, rocks and goes, and the 1-0 is low. Hartle's thrown 29 pitches, two punch outs, one hit allowed. And he works awfully quick. 2-0 breaking ball is chopped foul, first base side. Lucky struggled in the road trip against Hartford, 3-for-19. Had a pinch hit single on Sunday. 2-1, swings through here, count is 2-2. Last time he was in Binghamton, had a big series against Chesapeake. He calls time. Hartle, the number one left-hander in Cleveland's organization. 2-2, fastball called, strike three, chest high. And Lucky goes down looking, third punch out for Hartle. And there's two down. That one was elevated. Borderline strike, but Lucky did not take the bat off his shoulder. Here's Kevin Villavicencio. Villavicencio hit his second homer last weekend against Hartford. First pitch off speed is in. Count 1-0. Hitting 211 with nine RBIs. For the 22-year-old. Hartle's 1-0. Fastball called, strike, low and inside corner. That one was well low in the zone. J. John Foster calling balls and strikes. 1-1 breaking ball called strike. Again, low and away. Count is 1-2. So just like that, Villavicencio, two takes down in the count. And Hartle looks for a 1-2-3. The pitch fouled off the body of Villavicencio. Villavicencio has played a lot for Binghamton with all the injuries. Marco Vargas, Diego Mosquera, DeAndre Smith, even Jacob Reimer at the hot corner. So Villavicencio has played everywhere from second to third. Here's the 1-2. Chopped it again off his right leg. A lot of these infielders are battling for spots once Smith and Reimer come back. Yeah, Villavicencio, Roselli, and Lucky really battling it out. Hartle from the windup. Long look in. 1-2. Ground ball softly at the shortstop. Curling. Shuffles the feet. Throws to first. And it's in time. Josh Hartle, 1-2-3. He gets through three scoreless. And we head to the fourth. It's 3-0 Akron on the WNBF Rumble Ponies Radio Network.
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8: From the William Orban broadcast booth here from Rabideau Stadium, top of the fourth inning, and a 3-0 Rubber Ducks lead. Game one of a 9-game homestand. Kicking off here on this Friday night. Matt Levine to my left, Cam Manna with you. RJ Gordon takes the rubber. Fourth inning of work for RJ. His match was season high with 5 punch outs. Here's Ryan Cesarini, the lefty. First pitch is low. So Andrew Schneider, Binghamton's head groundskeeper, was out during this half inning. Here's Gordon's 1-0. Cesarini takes for a strike, count 1-1. And him and Gordon were having a conversation. Gordon was talking about the front of the mound, the dirt where his that front foot lands. He delivers the 1-1, swung on and missed, count 1-2. He was pointing at his cleats. Looked like RJ was saying he was getting stuck and his landing space was maybe not what he would have liked, but there was some conversation between him and Andrew that is now departed, and Gordon has been playing with the mound. 1-2 pitches and off-speed in the dirt. During that last inning, multiple times, Gordon, he would finish his pitch, and he was kicking that dirt where his landing space is a whole bunch. 2-2 count to Cesarini, who struck out in his first AB. The pitch is outside. Aaron Walton, Jose Devers, Alex Mooney all to follow. 6-7-8-9 for Akron. Gordon from the windup shakes off the first two. And here's the 3-2. Chopper, first base side. Schwartz dives, makes the grab, flips to first. Gordon cannot hold on. It's off his glove. It trickles right side. in front of the Binghamton dugout. Schwartz went full extension, made a spectacular play. It was going to be a bang-bang play, needed a perfect throw. Gordon sprinted in, goes off his glove, trickles right, and Cesarini is on first base. Would have been one of the better infield defensive plays of the year for Binghamton if that was made for an out. It's an infield single. Here's Aaron Walton, the righty. First pitch is up and away, 1-0.
0: The fact that Schwartz even stopped that ball is impressive as it is. And a play that I think could have been made, honestly, in the end, but more often than not, it would not be made.
8: 1-0, Walton gets jammed, shallow right, right at Rudick. He did not move. He makes the catch. One down. Schwartz saved a run last inning. It was a big chance for Akron. They had first and second, and then Kozar in a line drive that could have gone over Schwartz's head. He knocked it down, and then Binghamton got a 6-4-3 double play to end the frame. So it wasn't an out, but he did save a run. If that's over his head, it's at least a 4-0 game. Here's Jose Devers. First pitch, hammers it to center. Jose Ramos back at the track, leaps, and Ramos makes the catch. At the warning track, a leaping grab for Ramos. Robs extra base hits from Devers, and there's two down. Ramos has done that a whole bunch this year. The range that he has shown in center went all the way back towards the right center field gap by the bullpen and made the catch by the pacemaker sign. Nine-hitter and Alex Mooney steps in, two down, and Gordon at 68 pitches. Bouncing off first is Cesarini, not going. Gordon throws. It's a take, low and out. Count 1-0. Mooney hitting 196, 36 ribbies, 52 hits on his season. 1-0 pitch. Swung on and missed. Gordon went on the inner half there on a slider. 3-0 Akron, top of the fourth inning. Five hits for the Rubber Ducks tonight. Three on the pitch clock, now two. Gordon's 1-1. This one sky deep in the air to left. Back is Lucky at the track, and it is gone. Alex Mooney goes yard for a two-run shot. It's 5-0 Rubber Ducks on Gordon's 71st pitch. Some boos from the Binghamton crowd. It's the second home run tonight for Akron, and they have an early and big lead here on the road. Seventh home run of the year for Mooney. His 37th and 38th RBIs. It was a three-run shot for Kozart back in the first. Here's Nick Mitchell, the leadoff man. Hard grounder to Villavicencio at second. Throws to first in time to end the top half of the fourth. But two hits and two runs on a Mooney two-run shot. And it's 5-0 Rubber Ducks heading to bottom four here on the WNBF Rumble Ponies Radio Network.
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8: Two more runs for Akron. Two-run shot for Alex Mooney. It's 5-0 Rubber Ducks here in bottom four. We come to you from the William Orban broadcast booth with Matt Levine, Cam Manna with you, and our producer in bed, Myers. Chris Suero steps in top of the order, and Josh Hartle rocks and goes. First pitch is in. Hartle's allowed one hit on 39 pitches through three innings. Number one left-hander in Cleveland's organization has been as good as advertised tonight. One out, breaking ball taken for a strike from Suero. Suero 0-for-1, struck out to lead off the game on a 3-2 count. His 12th home run last week. 1-1 is in. Count 2-1. 33 RBIs. A 767 OPS for Suero. Hartle nods twice. His 2-1 pitch. Called strike. Low on that pitch. That was well low again. John Foster's been calling the low strike all night. Suero calls time. Hit 278 in the Hartford series with three doubles and a homer. Open an engine Binghamton in bottom four. 2-2, breaking ball is off the glove of Kozar into the backstop. Second half for Akron, they have struggled. They are 10 games back in the Southwest Division. They are 4-14. Hoping for their fifth win here tonight. 3-2. Breaking ball, skied foul, first base side. Binghamton has won two straight, took the series from Hartford, the Northeast Division first half champs, 4-2. Ponies 5 games back in the Northeast Division. Another 3-2, Suero slow roller at the third baseman Mooney. Tosses to first in time for the first out. Here's Jose Ramos. Ramos singled in his first AB, but then he was caught stealing. That was a strike him out, throw him out in the first, and that really slowed everything down for Binghamton. It was a bloop single to right for Ramos. Josh Hartle, third base side. First pitch is low and in. Hartle pitched against Binghamton back on the 16th of April. Struck out 7 batters. In a series that Akron won 5-1. Both teams' rosters completely different since then. 1-0 pitch, Ramos clips it foul first base side. Akron over the last week has made 14 roster moves. Binghamton in that series, A.J. Ewing, Zach Thornton both still on the roster. Eli Serrano had a home run in that series, 1-1, is low and in. He's on the injured list. What a different time that was. Binghamton was actually coming off a series against Somerset that they won. They were above 500 going into that Akron series, and it seemed like that's when everything spiraled. 2-1 off the leg of Ramos and foul. He's limping it off behind home plate. Binghamton took the early April series in Somerset 4-2. They were 6-3. Heading to Akron. And then just a rough series, and then came back here, and things did not change much against Erie. 50th pitch coming up for Hartle. One down, nobody on. 2-2, fastball right down the middle, strike three. Fourth punch out for the left-hander, and there's 2 outs in the fourth inning. Binghamton has gone down looking 3 times tonight. Nick LaRusso, heart of Binghamton's order. Russo struck out in his first AB. Hartle tosses, fastball taken for a strike. LaRusso in the series against Hartford hit 273. Three doubles and a homer. The 0-1, LaRusso.